0: USC, one count of bribery concerning programs receiving federal funds in violation of 18 USC, and five counts of honest service mail and wire fraud in violation of 18 USC. Ridley Thomas is a former supervisor on the Los Angeles County Board of Supervisors. The convictions were based on a scheme in which Marilyn Flynn, the then dean of the School of Social Work at the University of Southern California, USC, facilitated a $100,000 donation of university funds to the nonprofit that employed Ridley Thomas's son, Sebastian, in exchange for Ridley Thomas's vote in favor of a telehealth contract between the county and USC. The panel held that the district court did not err in denying Ridley Thomas's motion for judgment of acquittal for his honest service fraud convictions. The service of funneling $100,000 from Ridley Thomas to USC to United Way's for Sebastian's benefit was a thing of value sufficient to support the 1346 convictions. Ridley Thomas's argument that perceived reputational benefit cannot be a thing of value misstates the government's theory. It goes on and on from there. But the bottom line is that the United States Court of Appeals for the Ninth Circuit has found that the convictions of Mark Ridley Thomas have, in fact, been affirmed. I am not a lawyer. I don't play one on the radio, but I'm close enough to this case to know that what this means is that Mark Ridley Thomas will have to appear back in court. As you know, he was allowed to stay out on appeal. My guess is, my sense is, that he'll end up back in court to hear, where the sentencing has already been rendered. We saw sentencing in the case. So we know what the sentencing is already. He was allowed to stay out on appeal. And now, now it would appear that the Ninth Circuit has responded that his options are limited at this point. Again, I'm going to get an attorney. As a matter of fact, Get Connie right quick. See if we can find Connie again. Somebody right quick. I want to just bring her in. I need to get an attorney to tell me what this means. I know broadly what it means. But I want to ask questions about whether or not he can appeal this to the Supreme Court. Or whether or not this is it. And he'll be remanded to prison sooner than later. I don't know. But anyway, that is the ruling of this court. I have, as you know, on this local station here in L.A., and by the way, if you're listening nationally, let me explain this. I jumped in so quick for the local audience in L.A. because we all know who Mark Ridley Thomas is here in California. But Mark Ridley Thomas, one of the most powerful black elected officials in the state of California, frankly, in its history, and was brought up on some charges that he denied from day one. He fought these charges. He lost, and he appealed, and now he's lost the appeal. But he is but one example of any number of African Americans around the country who have been brought up on charges and have fought these charges. It is the case that too often black and brown politicians are targeted, and yet you got to go to court. You got to make your case. And MRT made his case, and that case was rejected by the court in the case, and now rejected by the appellate court. Let me go to Dr. West. Let me just get your initial thoughts. Again, you and I have been longtime friends of Mark Ridley Thomas. We don't deny that. We don't hide that. It is what it is. I do have Connie on the line. We'll get to Connie in a second to explain sort of what this means. But just your opening thoughts, Dr. West.
1: Well, brother, it hits me very hard, though, brother. I've known my dear brother Mark for 48 years. He's a person of tremendous integrity, unbelievable commitment to the community, especially the black community. I'm thoroughly convinced that he's innocent. That's why this is so sick to me in so many ways, especially when you got gangsters, you know, in White House and other higher places getting away with convicted felonies and still able to serve. But the idea that Brother Mark Ridley Thomas has to go through this kind of unfair treatment is I don't have a language for it. I just love my brother. I love him like a blood brother, and I'll be in solidarity with him until the end. And we just have to know that, you know, we come from a people who make a way out of no way, and that the God that we serve and the Jesus that we follow will be with us no matter where we are. But we just have to continue to fight, though, brother. I can't believe it, man. I'm tongue-tied, though, brother.
0: No, we are stunned, in part because it's been almost 2 years, not quite. Not quite. I think October and November, maybe October. Maybe September, but we're pushing 2 years. So it took a long time. And these courts don't rush things. They are appellate courts. They move at their own pace. It's been almost 2 years while we've been waiting for this verdict to come. And so that's a torture all its own when you're waiting every day, you know, 5 days a week, Monday through Friday, any day a judgment could come. And for almost 2 years, you're waiting, and every day you wake up, is this the day? Could this be the day? So that's a torture all its own. And then to finally, almost 2 years later, not quite, have this verdict released today that affirms the decision of the court finding Mark Rudy Thomas guilty on these counts. Again, if you're listing nationally, it may be a name that you know, maybe a name that you don't know. But here in California, a major, major, long-standing public servant, 33, 34 years straight without losing an election ever, for city council, for a state assembly, for a supervisor, back to city council. Three plus decades of serving as a public servant, elected official, but even longer when you consider his work at SCLC. Full disclosure, everybody in L.A. knows this. I work for Mark Willie Thomas at SCLC L.A., the only organization King founded in his lifetime, SCLC, the L.A. chapter, one of the strongest in the country for many years. Mark was the leader of that chapter. I worked for MRT when I was a young man here in L.A. And so the connections are long and deep, and there are many in this community who I know right now in Southern California, in California, across the country, certainly here in L.A., are a little distressed by this decision. And yet we believe in the rule of law. It is what it is at the moment. Again, trying to process all this. When we come forward, Connie Rice, we got her back on the phone. Connie is a lawyer. Obviously, she understands these things better than I do. And so we'll bring Connie Rice in with Dr. West and I when we come forward here on Tavis Smiley.

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4: It is a tough day for those of us who have been friends and supporters of Mark Willie Thomas, longtime public servant, and I do mean that. There are politicians and there are public servants. Mark, to my mind, has always been a public servant. Tough day. In case you've just tuned in and have not heard, the appeals court in this case that Mark Willie Thomas was brought up on has now affirmed the lower court's decision. The United States Court of Appeals for the Ninth Circuit, I repeat once again, the panel affirmed Mark Willie Thomas's convictions for one count of conspiracy, one count of bribery concerning programs receiving federal funds, and five counts of honest services mail and wire fraud, all in violation of a code known as 18 U.S.C., 13341, 1343, 1346, and 2B. That's the technical language. Let me bring in Connie Rice now. Connie, Dr. West and I obviously have already acknowledged our friendship with MRT, Mark Willie Thomas, and our thinking for the almost past 2 years has been that the longer it took for the appellate court to render this decision, the better we hoped it would be for MRT. Here was our thinking. Our thinking was, to quote my big mama, it don't take all day to do nothing. Now, I understand the appellate court moves at its own pace. It don't take all day to do nothing. As I said earlier, there's almost a sort of torture that goes along with waiting for almost 2 years for a decision to come down, when if you were going to affirm the court's decision, you could have done that on day two or day three. That's just my read of it. Obviously, what we thought might be the case is not the case. I digress for now. Tell me how you read this, what you think of this, and I want to just get more technical here in terms of what this means, what his options are. Can he appeal this to the Supreme Court? Is it over? Talk to me, Connie.
5: No, it's not over. And I join you and Doc. Hi, Doc.
6: How you doing, my dear?
5: Hey, I'm doing great. Hope you are too. It's heartbreaking and it's tragic. The thing that I'm surprised about, because like you, I thought with the time that it was taking, they were really struggling with a couple of things. This is a very weak case. You know, it's like a quid pro quo case, but there was no quid for the pro.
4: Mm-hmm.
5: So I never understood the case in the first place. The supposed thing that he gained was a good public policy that he had been fighting for 20 years.
4: Yeah.
5: And if that's what he traded favors, you know, whatever advantage he gave to his son or whatever it was they were considering the quid, it didn't make any sense, you know. And the real actor in this got home detention. she made a deal.
4: Marilyn Flynn. Marilyn Flynn, yes.
5: Yeah. So for me, this was an extremely weak case. And when I talked to my former ASUAs, former federal prosecutors who held this job, including my law partners, they all said this was the kind of case they never even considered. They would always kick these kinds of cases because you couldn't see any kind of harm to the public.
4: Mm-hmm.
5: It was borderline. The behavior may have been condemnable, but it wasn't criminal.
4: Mm-hmm.
5: And so it was every last one of them, I talked to seven of them, they said, no, this is exactly the kind of case we didn't even consider. I think it was brought because two Latino politicians whose cases involve things like money in paper bags given to their mothers-in-law,
4: mm-hmm.
5: real quid pro quo cases, doing something wrong against the public interest for personal enrichment. There was no personal enrichment here. And whatever, benefit went to his family was so diverse. I mean, if you're going to call nepotism criminal, you're going to have to get rid of a whole political class.
4: Yeah.
5: So it was weak. I thought the appeal was strong. And I especially thought that the time was being taken because there had been an intervening case from the Supreme Court that came down that, as usual, lessened the standards for white-collar crime and political corruption. So I thought that that case, the Snyder case, would help Markley Thomas's case, and I need to look at the opinion to see why, whether they factored that new standard in or not. So, bottom line, this was a weak case. I don't think it was criminal, and I think it was brought for political reasons. And I don't have a problem with even my friends being forced to go to prison for something that they've done that really hurts the public.
4: Yep.
5: That's just not the case here.
4: Yeah. Let me put a finer point for those, again, listening across the country who are trying to file this case. If you just Google the name Mark Ridley Thomas, you can follow this. But it's been a long journey here in Southern California, years-long journey now. And again, in case you've just tuned in, the United States Court of Appeals for the Ninth Circuit has affirmed the convictions against MRT, as he's commonly known, Mark Ridley Thomas. One count of conspiracy, one count of bribery concerning programs receiving federal funds, and five counts, of honest services mail and wire fraud, all in violation of standards and codes. So Connie's point a moment ago was that there was no harm to the public. There was no public money involved in this, and again, it was the argument we felt, many of us felt, and people have agency to believe what they want to believe, but we felt these arguments were specious, as Connie and Doc suggested earlier. But it is the case, Connie, as you well know, and you laid it out earlier, there have been a number of cases brought against elected officials here locally. Many people see the Los Angeles City Council, frankly, as a cesspool of corruption. These charges have to do with his time on the Board of Supervisors. But as we know here locally, after his term ended there and he couldn't run again, he ran successfully to return to the L.A. City Council. And so when then all this went down and these charges were brought, he was actually serving on the L.A. City Council, having finished his time on the County Board of Supervisors. But he was still in office when all this happened. And I believe, let's just deal with it honestly and earnestly and forthrightly, Connie. This is going to sour yet again the taste of voters in Southern California about local elected officials, particularly those on the LA City Council.
5: I think so. You add to that they can't seem to solve the problems and don't have a vision for dealing with entrenched chronic problems that's big enough to meet the scale of the problems. I think that all adds into the malaise and the anger, the inability to meet the moment. So, yeah, I think you're right there, Tavis. I think that he will appeal to the Supreme Court. He's got a great appellate team that includes the great constitutional scholar Erwin Chemerinsky. And, if he's got a shot at, I would pitch it to the Supreme Court underneath their new standard for public corruption. If anybody ought to benefit from that lessened standard, it ought to be cases like this. So that's what I'm hoping happens.
4: Yep. It is the case. Again, I'm just going to put everything out there because it will be talked about in the days to come. You heard Connie say that there could be a Supreme Court appeal, so it's not quite over yet, number one. And number two, there's always the Trump pardon. Don't laugh. Some of the people that some of the pardons that Trump has delivered have shocked people for a variety of reasons. But I'm just putting all of the cards on the table of what the possibilities are. That is one of those sort of possibilities. Doc, let me circle back to our friendship with MRT, Mark Ridley Thomas. Because we are friends, we happen to know that tomorrow, interestingly and shockingly, you wait almost 2 years for this decision, and it comes down the day before your anniversary. He and Avis have been together for a long time. And this decision dropping the day before their wedding anniversary cannot be something that's going down easy in the Ridley Thomas household right now.
6: Yeah, that's true. It's hard to find two human beings of a higher moral and spiritual excellence as Avis and Mark. And see, Brother Mark is probably the last great statesman in the corrupt political system in many ways, not just in California, but in the country. That very unique fusion of intellect, of love for the people, of practical judgment, follow through execution. Just look at the hospital there in South Central Los Angeles. But the Charles Drew Hospital, is that the name of it?
4: King Drew.
6: King Drew. The King Drew Hospital, exactly.
4: Yep.
6: And that's just one example, but that's one of the
4: It's a grand example, though. You know, it's a grand example, yeah.
6: Just delivering for the people. And the fact that he has to undergo this kind of mistreatment and unfair assessment. I just don't have a language for it, man. It just, black folk trying to do the best that we can and have to deal with all the double and triple standards. I think our dear Sister Connie laid it out. It's the case is as weak as Crease Weave and Kool-Aid, and yet they trying to give him a certain kind of juridical version of the hemlock like they did Socrates. I mean, it's sick, man. It really is sick. But the good news is that Brother Mark is strong. The good news is that Avis is strong. The good news is that they come from a people who have had every kind of catastrophe thrown at them, and yet in the end we've come out enduring and persevering, and they will too, no matter what the circumstances. I just want them to know I'm with him until death. You know, I take a bullet for the brother, so I'm with him. I'm with him through the Supreme Court, after Supreme Court, when there's no court.
4: Yeah.
6: No matter what.
4: Let me ask you this, Doc. I've just made an executive decision that we, because this is breaking news here in Southern California with national reverberations, I'll get to the national reverberations in a second, but I promised you a guest on the back half of this hour. I've asked that guest to reschedule for another day. We're going to stay with this story for the rest of this hour because it is breaking news, and if Connie and Doc can stick with me for the rest of the hour, we'll do that. But let me just again, in case you've just tuned in, keep reminding you or sharing with you the breaking news of this hour. Here in Southern California, we've just had a political earthquake. The United States Court of Appeals for the Ninth Circuit has affirmed the panel of three judges affirmed Mark Ridley Thomas's convictions for one count of conspiracy and one count of bribery concerning programs receiving federal funds and five counts of honest services, mail and wire fraud. All those obviously are violations of various codes, and these codes are all laid out in the ruling, these rulings are public, by the way. So if you Google it, you can find it for yourself. It's out now. So it's everywhere. You can read it for yourself. Connie, I got 90 seconds here now. Let me just ask you this, and you can stay fine. If not, I understand. But what say you here quickly about the storyline that has been written and will be written once again, that so often, too often, historically, we know that they come for our leaders, our black leaders, and they always seem to come for the best, those who are delivering the most. That narrative has already been out there, but I'm sure beyond today, there are going to be folk writing that they took down one of our best.
5: Yeah, they go for the best because they pose the biggest threat to the construct of inequality. And whatever your view of former supervisor Ridley Thomas is, that is the backdrop for any time there's a prosecution of a sitting black judge or a sitting black elected official. Mm-hmm. Doesn't mean that there aren't corrupt black officials, but the history shows that the selective prosecution, mm-hmm. that double standard applies to elected officials as it does to folks who live in Jordan Downs housing project. And we've got the data, we've got the history to show it.
4: There are many narratives, many storylines that are going to come out of this decision today. Not the least is the one that Connie and I were just talking about, the targeting oftentimes of high profile, powerful black electeds for things that they would not prosecute anybody else for, as Connie laid out eloquently earlier in this conversation. But there is also the storyline here in Southern California that even when you look at the alleged corruption amongst politicians, they're always tend to target black and brown politicians. Kern Price, another LA City Council person, is under indictment right now. I'm not saying things that we don't know here in Southern California. But why are these persons always, why do they tend to be disproportionately, by a great margin, black and brown? So much more to talk about. I promised you also we would give you an update on the results of our town hall last Thursday. There is a next step. We're going to keep holding politicians accountable, trust and believe. These two things are not diametrically opposed. We can tell the truth and talk about this verdict and at the same time hold these other elected officials accountable even more so now because the people deserve to be represented earnestly and honestly. So much more to cover here when we come forward on Tavis Smiley.
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0: 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We appreciate your call.
9: Call 215-634-8065. 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
0: Thanks, Solomon. And if you're calling outside of Philadelphia, dial 1-866-361-0900. First-time caller? Great. 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
4: Tavis Smiley, Dr. Cornel West and Connie Rice. I have asked them both to stick around. Grateful that they have for the rest of this hour, and then we'll push on to our third and final hour. But in case, again, you have just tuned in, there is breaking news here in Southern California today. Mark Ridley Thomas, known around the country, but has long served as a public elected official here in Southern California. For those in Southern California, this notable black politician, black public servant, was caught up in a case that many of us thought was, as Dr. West said, weak as pre-sweetened Kool-Aid. And yet they brought charges against Mark Ridley Thomas. He fought those charges, beat back most of them. It's important to remember, you know, Connie and Dr. West, that there were far many more allegations brought against him. At first, there was, I mean, my recollection is there were 20-something. And they always, when black people are concerned, they go after our best, number one. And then they throw everything at you, everything in the kitchen sink, to see what sticks. And then eventually half of that stuff falls away because either the judge doesn't allow it or they pull the plug on it and say, okay, we threw that out there, but we really ain't going to pursue that. And then they narrow it down to the ones they really want to go after. And then the case really begins in earnest, as Connie knows better than Dr. West and I do. But that's the way this played out. They threw everything at him. They whittled down the number of the counts they were really serious about. And then the party got started. Mark ended up losing that case. He appealed to the Ninth Circuit Court of Appeals. And again, in case you've just tuned in, the Ninth Circuit of Appeals has now rendered its decision today after almost 2 years, not quite, affirming Mark Woody Thomas's convictions for one count of conspiracy, one count of bribery concerning programs receiving federal funds, and five counts of honest services, mail, and wire fraud. Interestingly, they tried to tie this to his son. And when I mentioned a moment ago that all those charges that, you know, fell to the wayside, make it clear that they didn't get him on everything they tried to get him on. They tried to tie this case, not tried, they did in fact tie this case, Connie, to what he did for his son. But you note that none of the allegations of what he did with or for his son made it through. Those were the charges that got kicked out. He was not found guilty on those particular allegations. And so, again, I'm rambling through this as I'm reading this as quickly as I can, trying to see the details of their decision, but just trying to give you some backstory for those listening around the country who may not have followed this particular case. All that said, Condi Rice has established for us that it is not quite over. Mark Ridley Thomas can appeal to the Supreme Court. He has a strong team. There is always the chance of a presidential pardon. And to that end, Dr. West and Connie, let me read. I see comments coming in. And by the way, this is breaking news on my local station here in Southern California. And I can assure you for the rest of this day and certainly tomorrow on all of our shows, at least the shows that cover politics, you are invited to call in and express yourself. My point of view is my point of view. Doc's is Doc's and Connie's is hers. And we unapologetically lean into our POVs, and as you should. I know there are those of you who see this differently than I see it, and so you have every bit of agency on the appropriate programs at the appropriate times to call in and express yourself, as I know you will, for the rest of this day and tomorrow. But I'm seeing comments coming through as we speak, and one of them says, this is what he gets, this is what MRT gets for serving as a Democrat. If he'd been a Republican, Trump likely would have pardoned him. Instead, Biden and his administration ignored him, all while pardoning his own son, Hunter, after Hunter's criminal convictions. Filthy Democrats. I see the read. There'll be a lot of people with opinions just like that. Joe Biden could have pardoned MRT. He did not. He could have pardoned our friend and brother Jesse Jackson Jr. He did not. There were others who had legitimate grievances for why they should have been pardoned. Joe Biden turned a blind eye to them, but not to his son. But we've seen, Dr. Westray, that Trump uses the pardon pen. What say you about any of that?
6: Well, I mean, we've got to keep in mind two things. And trying to understand the high quality of my dear brother Mark, because he stands above the fray. He did not receive one penny. Sister Connie made the point, and it's so true. He didn't receive one penny at all. Crucial. Two, there were forces in the city of Los Angeles that were trying to crush my dear brother Mark Willie Thomas because they thought he was running for mayor. Mm-hmm. He had no interest in running for mayor. They tried to crush him. It's mediated by USC. Let's just tell the whole story.
4: That's right.
6: It's mediated by USC and different figures there in USC that are trying to make sure that Mark Ridley Thomas does not gain access to the mayorship, because he would have won this before Sister Karen even thought about running for mayor. So that the political character of this thing has nothing to do with morality, nothing to do with legality, nothing to do with spirituality, but that's the history of black people in this country. Now, Sister Connie is absolutely right. We got some corrupt Negroes we can give the mainstream. Ain't no doubt about that, because we human beings like everybody else.
4: Mm-hmm.
6: But when they take our best and try to convince us and the world that they are corrupt, that's where the sickness sits in. That's where the pathology sets in, and we'll have nothing of it.
4: Yeah. Connie, some technical questions here. I'm glad to have you on. Connie Rice, brilliant civil rights attorney, obviously, and regularly contributed to this program. And she and Doc were back-to-back today. Connie was in IR1, Doc in IR2. I didn't know I'd have both of them together here, given this breaking news, but how fortunate are we to have both of their voices right about now. You mentioned earlier that it's not over. Mark Rudy Thomas and his team could appeal to the U.S. Supreme Court. What are the chances that he is allowed to stay out of prison during this particular appeal, like the judge let him do in this now prior appeal?
5: I don't know. This particular judge is, I have a lot of questions about. I didn't like the way the trial was run.
4: Before you answer, my recollection is, I think I'm right about this, this has gone on so long that the judge in the case, the judge who oversaw the case of Mark Lee Thomas, has now basically retired. She's on senior status now. So that's how long it's taken. She's not even sitting in the same chair she sat in when this case was heard years ago now. I digress. Continue, Connie.
5: Yeah, I didn't like the way she weighed the evidence and what was allowed in and what wasn't allowed in. And her comments from the bench, I didn't feel good about this judge. So I kind of think that she'll probably send him straight in. It's a 3.5-year sentence, and mm-hmm. I'm with Doc on he'll do that, no problem at all. Probably change the prison while he's in there. So mm-hmm. I'm not worried about that. They will get through this. But what I am worried about is a standard set so low. When in Washington you see the White House being turned into a RICO operation, mm-hmm. and a president who has been given impunity and immunity for criminal acts, you remember they argued before the Supreme Court when Trump was arguing for his ability to take a wrecking ball to the entire federal bureaucracy and the rule of law and DOJ. And one of the arguments they made at the Supreme Court was that one of the justices, the D.C. District Court judge asked, so Mr. Trump can, she didn't use Mr. Trump, she said the president could kill his opponent and claim that his opponent was a threat to national security and therefore he had the right to kill mm-hmm. him without trial or anything. And his lawyer argued yes.
4: Yeah.
5: So you've got that level of argument coming from the feds and a standard from the Supreme Court that actually immunizes Trump and future presidents from criminal acts, intentional criminal acts. Mark Ridley Thomas's case, I can't even find the intent or the criminal act.
4: mm-hmm.
5: So and the thing that really shows when I listen to the appeal, the appellate argument, the prosecutors, the U.S. Attorney's Office, told the court, the Court of Appeals, well, if you don't like what we convicted him on, here's an alternative theory. That's always a sign that they know they have thin gruel, that they convicted him on a very thin premise. And you can get a jury to go a number of ways. I remember the interviews of the jury members, and they were really ambivalent, because these cases are kind of conceptual. These notions of public corruption and where the line is and what was given for what. There was confusion in the jury, too. So bottom line, weak case. I thought it was a strong appeal. The standard has gotten even better for white-collar crime and political corruption cases. I'm not happy about that in general, but I thought that he would have benefited from that. And I haven't seen the full opinion. So I've got to dig into that to see whether they actually incorporated it. The Supreme Court, he's not going to get a pardon because he doesn't have $10 million to pay for one. But he could appeal to the United States Supreme Court on the grounds that the standard, first of all, this was such a weak case that it didn't even merit conviction under the old standard. Mm-hmm. And under the new standard that lowers the threshold for the accused and raises it for the prosecution, you've got to show a level of intent and knowledge that the corrupt act that you're accused of, you knew you were doing for your benefit. And I just think his case fails that standard completely.
4: Yeah.
5: In other words, you should have won this appeal.
4: Yeah. That was my thinking. That was Connie's thinking. That was Dr. West's thinking.
6: Absolutely.
4: That he was, in fact, going to win this appeal. Again, in case you were just tuning in, we are talking about the appellate court affirming specifically the Ninth Circuit Court of Appeals has affirmed the convictions for one count of conspiracy, one count of bribery concerning programs receiving federal funds in violation, and five counts of honest services, mail and wire fraud against Mark Willie Thomas. Again, the decision came in a couple hours ago now, and we got to it as quickly as we had a chance to sort of look at it and read it and jump on the air with it. It just so happened to be that we got to it at the top of the second hour when Dr. Cornel West is here, and Dr. West was here in L.A., went to the trial in a number of days. I went to the trial. So we were in the courtroom watching it. Here in L.A., we had a reporter.
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4: Let me just say this right quick. Doc and I were going to spend more time talking about this in this hour had this breaking news not come through. But we have just announced on all of our platforms here on our local station, KBLA, that the next step in our campaign around Destination Crenshaw, or as we call it, Procrastination Crenshaw, given that standing room only town hall where we heard the voices of everyday people in this community last Thursday night talk about the ways in which this economic violence of this years delayed project has visited each and every one of our businesses and churches and institutions. We had an amazing, again, town hall. All the local media, every major network covered it. You saw it. You've heard about it. You hear people talking about it. So the next step in that campaign will be announced on Wednesday. We're not done yet. We're just getting started. So on Wednesday, stay tuned to KBLA and all of our socials for the big announcement about the next step in this campaign to hold Marquise Harris Dawson, the city council, and others accountable to this Black community. That's all I'll say about it right now, given the time that I don't have to delve into it more deeply. But we'll make a big announcement on Wednesday about the next step in our campaign of accountability with regard to Procrastination Crenshaw. Watching my time here, Dr. West and Connie, Doc, I start with you. We believe, and I know this to be the case, that the legacy of Mark Ridley Thomas is cemented. His legacy is cemented. I think of the number of times that the LA Times, no less, and others have written articles trying to understand why he is still so regarded, why he is still so loved, why he is still so revered. It's simple. Look at the track record of what he delivered. Look at what he delivered. His legacy is cemented, no question in my mind about that. And yet there will be some in our community who have agency to express themselves as they will say he got what he deserved. It's worse when Black people do this to other Black people. Dr. West, that you and I were wrong to defend him and to that kind of critique. You say what?
6: I say that I know Mark Ridley Thomas from the top of his head to the bottom of his feet, that he is a person of unbelievable, unvarnished integrity. There's just no doubt about that. and that he's part of the legacy of those who engage in trying to serve people, especially black people who have to pay major price and cost and bear burden. But he continues to bounce back. He continues to work on the building. He was there with us this past weekend.
4: That's right.
6: He's right there at the meeting fighting for black folk, even though these folk are coming at him unfairly and unjustly. So others can say all that they want. People have a right to be wrong. Mm. They can believe that the earth is flat. You know what I mean? But it's not. Because there's certain things called truth. There's certain things called justice. There have been black politicians who were corrupt. Mark Ridley Thomas was never a corrupt politician. History will bear that out, and we shall forever be with him and by his side as he goes through anything and continues to bear witness and continues to be true to the God who called him and to Sylvia, his magnificent grandmother who loved him, and to Brother Tavis and Brother Cornell and others, and Clifton and Anna Heath and others who love him to death.
4: We'll give Connie Rice the last word when we come forward. We'll bring this thing full circle and just remind you again of what these convictions were that have now been affirmed by the appellate court. And get Connie just once again to give us a blueprint for what the possibilities are in the days ahead. 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
23: 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So I be mining the gems that are hidden deep in your melanin, marveling at your excellence, how it's effortless that y'all set trends. Y'all the definition of intelligence.
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4: You are indeed. I am grateful to Connie Rice and Dr. Cornell West for spending this hour with me as we tried to navigate as best we could this breaking news of the Ninth Circuit Court of Appeals affirming the convictions of Mark Ridley Thomas, former L.A. County Supervisor here in our neck of the woods. Again, 34 years of uninterrupted service as elected official for a variety of offices. And I hope and pray this is not the way this story ends. It may not be the last chapter. And to that point, with 2 minutes to go, Connie, just remind us again of what his options are. And if you're on his legal team right about now, what are they strategizing?
5: I think first you're going to do an en banc appeal asking the entire Ninth Circuit to rehear. So a petition for rehearing before the Ninth Circuit. If that fails, then you go on to the Supreme Court. In the meantime, he may be heading to jail. I wish him fortitude and focus if that's the case. But you got and on the general public's reaction, Tavis and Doc, Mark, as a supervisor, was the most powerful locally elected official in the country. Mm-hmm. There's no other local position in local elected positions, political positions in the country that's more powerful than the LA County supervisor. Mm-hmm. And to get to that level of political skill and expertise, you make a lot of enemies. And there are a lot of people who love Mark. There are a lot of people who are cheering this. So I get it on both sides. And as someone who has both been his ally, and I also sued him, I sued them all. Okay, sued Mayor Bradley too. Loved him. Because they're not doing the right thing for the bus riders and they're hurting poor people. So I will sue you. So I've been on both sides. I've been both an ally and an opponent, and I do. But no matter what that discussion is, I wish him Godspeed. And he and Avis will get through this. But to me, very weak case. He should not have been put in this position. I don't mind people going to jail for stuff that hurts the public.
4: Yeah.
5: But this is not the case here.
4: Well, again, this is a sad day for many of us, again, who love and respect Mark Willie Thomas. And this decision does nothing to change that, Doc, does it? Doesn't change our love and respect for the brother.
6: Oh, you ain't lying. In fact, it deepens the love, though, man. But when you have evil triumphant at the moment, but right and love and justice defeated at the moment, you know that the latter's going to bounce back, my brother.
4: Yeah.
6: And that's true with Brother Mark. That's true with Brother Mark. How many times has he inspired us?
4: You know what I mean? Oh, yeah.
6: Over the years, with all those wonderful dinners and gatherings and empowerment conferences and so forth. Nobody liked the brother in terms of quality of public service to everyday people.
4: No question about that. Again, locally here in Southern California, you have our number. 1-800-920-1580, 1-800-920-1580. You know the number. We invite you to call this station in the hours and days ahead to express yourself as you will about this breaking news story here in Southern California. Dr. Cornel West, thank you. Connie Rice, thank you. Love you both. Appreciate your insights in this hour. Speaking of the Supreme Court, in our next and final hour today, that's where we're going, to the U.S. Supreme Court. Talk about a few things there. You're listening, I'm glad about it, to Tavis Smiley.

glad you're with us in this third and final hour of our program. It's been a fascinating show today, and we got broadsided, as it were, at the top of the second hour. Dr. Cornel West and I had intended to go in one particular direction, and we got redirected given this decision that was just rendered just now, what, 3 hours ago, a couple hours ago now, by the Ninth Circuit Court of Appeals. I'll repeat it once again and just move forward here. If you are in the Southern California area, then you know the name Mark Ridley Thomas rather well. Dr. Mark Ridley Thomas, long-serving public servant, 30-plus years of uninterrupted elected service in a variety of offices, including State Assembly, City Council, L.A. County Supervisor. We all know the case that was brought against him years ago now. That's how long this thing has gone on. He lost the case initially, appealed to the Ninth Circuit, and after almost 2 years, long time waiting, and many of us thought, again, that long.

weight meant that this verdict might be more in his favor. It is not. The panel has affirmed, three-judge panel on the Ninth Circuit has affirmed Mark Woody Thomas's convictions for one count of conspiracy, one count of bribery concerning programs receiving federal funds, and five counts of honest services, mail, and wire fraud. So the appellate court has affirmed the court's decision in the case of Mark Woody Thomas. Connie Rice was just here moments ago and sort of laid out what the options are, what the path forward might look like for Dr. Mark Woody Thomas. They include, in no particular order, appealing to the entirety of the Ninth Circuit. This is a three-judge panel that made this decision. So the first step may very well be, I have not spoken to MRT as yet. I've been on the air live, obviously, but he's a friend and brother beloved. I suspect I'll talk to him and see him before this day is over. But I'm not a member of his legal team, obviously. But my sense is, and Connie's sense is, that the first step may be to appeal to the entire Ninth Circuit Court of Appeals, asking them to reconsider this decision made by three of their members on this panel, number one. Number two, there is always, if they are denied that, an opportunity to appeal to the U.S. Supreme Court. In the years that this case has been, you know, bandied about, we've been waiting for a final decision on this. There have been some new laws and some new rulings, and so the standard has been sort of lowered, as it were, in cases like these. So there is a way in which MRT's, Mark Woody Thomas's legal team, could appeal to the Supreme Court for some relief in this regard if they are rejected by the entirety of the Ninth Circuit to hear their case. So there's an appeal to the Ninth Circuit. Writ large, there is an appeal to the Supreme Court. Talking about options here now. As I said earlier, Donald Trump, president, can pardon anybody. That possibility always exists. You heard Connie Rice say earlier in direct answer to my question about whether or not this time around they will allow MRT to stay out of prison while he appeals. He was granted that in this particular case, again, for the last couple of years, we've been waiting on this verdict from the Ninth Circuit panel. He was allowed to stay out of prison on appeal. We don't know now whether or not he'll be remanded immediately or whether or not they'll allow him to stay out while he appeals further. We have no idea at this hour, but that is a possibility as well. He might be remanded rather immediately. I pray not, but we shall see. But there you have it, in case you are just tuning in this final hour and have missed the entirety of the second hour, wherein Connie Rice and Dr. Cornel West and I had a chance to sort of delve into this. Again, for those listening here in L.A., this program is syndicated. We heard in markets all across the country, but for those in Southern California, stay tuned to this station locally for updates. And certainly, you have the phone number, 1-800-920-1580 here in Southern California, to call this station on any of our programs and express yourself. Your point of view might not align with mine. I'm okay with that. You have agency to express yourself. Black people are not a monolith, and this station welcomes all of your views in the days ahead, as there'll be more, of course, about this particular rendering. But for now, we know, again, that the Ninth Circuit Court of Appeals has affirmed the convictions against Mark Woody Thomas. Now, all that said, when we come forward, we'll go to Kim Whaley, a constitutional law professor, former assistant U.S. attorney. Speaking of U.S. attorneys, he's a former U.S. assistant attorney, to talk about this incoherent theory of presidential power that's been embraced by the Supreme Court. Some other legal issues we'll get to as well. So we'll talk the law for the rest of this hour when we come forward on Tavis Smith.

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4: 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WURD.
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6: 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Great. 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
10: Tavis Smiley, and constitutional law professor, former assistant U.S. attorney Kim Whaley. Whaley is our guest today, and I'm glad to have her on. She's also a Substack writer, as are many people these days. Her Substack is called The Little Law School. That is her Substack, The Little Law School. And we're going to step inside The Little Law School right now, let her teach us for the next 45 minutes. Kim, good to have you on. How are you today?
11: I'm great, Tavis. Thank you for having me.
10: My pleasure. Thanks for your patience. We had some breaking news here today, and so I had to get that addressed. Now I've got you for the rest of the hour, and I'm glad to have you. I saw your piece, and this is the primary reason we invited you on the program. I saw your piece for The Hill, as I recall, about the fact that SCOTUS, the Supreme Court, has embraced what you term an incoherent theory of presidential power. We've got some time. Let's start there. Unpack it for me, and I'll jump in as necessary.
11: Well, thanks for giving me the opportunity to unpack it, because this is so important for people to understand, and not everyone has the privilege of going to an American law school. So let me start with basics, right? The president, under Article 2 of the Constitution, is basically the job description for presidents, and it says that he gets to appoint executive branch officials. It doesn't say anything about removing or firing them. And so the Supreme Court has basically held back in 1935 that when Congress creates agencies, every federal agency is created by an act of Congress, that Congress can insulate agencies from political influence by putting what are known as for cause provisions in place. That is, that the president can't just fire heads of certain agencies for any reason to pack them with, you know, political loyalists. That sometimes, like, you know, if it's a nuclear regulatory commission, if you're talking about storing plutonium, you might really want the scientists in charge. That's the theory. And because there's no removal in the Constitution, the court said that essentially Congress can tinker with the ability to fire people. Well, you fast forward to 2026, and the court reversed that decision from 1935 and said, even though removal is not in the Constitution, we hold that presidents have the power to fire anybody they want for any reason, that Congress cannot limit that, even when Congress is the one who created the agency to begin with. And so the reason I said it's an incoherent theory is because in the very same day when the Supreme Court said for one of the commissioners of the Federal Trade Commission, that, listen, he can fire her for any reason, it said, well, not so much when it comes to the Federal Reserve Board. There was a member of the Federal Reserve Board, which of course manages monetary policy that has global implications. And the court said, no, for that one, Congress can put limitations on firing that person. And you know, one thing about constitutional law, Tavis, is there are lots of ways of reading the Constitution, but it seems particularly for a court that claims to be conservative and, you know, really seizing on clear rules for interpreting the Constitution, that's not a consistent interpretation. Like, oh, it's in the Constitution, it's mandatory for everybody, except when it comes to monetary policy, for that will let Congress tweak the ability to fire people. And that, you know, as I've argued many places, that's putting too much power in the justices to kind of tinker with how the government works based on not legal theory, but what it looks like is just their personal preference. And the problem with that is that they're not elected. They're not democratically accountable. And so it really undermines this whole idea of a constitution and a democracy by the people, we the people.
10: Yep. Let me just ask you point blank. I've been wrestling with this for years now. I've been at this for a while. And over the course of my broadcast career, I have come to have a particular point of view about this myself. But since you used the phrase a moment ago, let me give you a chance to respond and unpack it as you will. And here's the question, point blank. Does the U.S. Supreme Court have too much power? Does it have too much power? It is the it is the most powerful Supreme Court of any in the world that I'm aware of. And again, you're a constitutional scholar. I am not. But I read a lot and I talk to everybody. And I've been at this for a long time. And I've traveled the world, more importantly. And I do not know of a Supreme Court in any country that has more power than our court, and if I'm wrong about that, feel free to disabuse me of that notion, but does this court have too much power?
11: It does, and it's actually a threat to democracy. I mean, we talk a lot about what's happening in the White House, but there's an equal, if not greater, threat in the United States Supreme Court. And why? I mean, look at what they've done to the Voting Rights Act of 1965. Mm-hmm. Just this term, the majority effectively deactivated that statute from 1965. Their job is to respect the other branches of government. And, you know, there's a lot of discussion about the midterms, right? People want to see some change. If you've got a Supreme Court that will manufacture constitutional reasons to just kill acts of Congress that were enacted by both houses, signed into law by president, all those people are responsible to voters at the ballot box. If they can come in and say, nope, we're going to basically make up a reason under the Constitution to kill that statute, it's kind of a checkmate on the election process. I mean, you know, we could get a different configuration in the United States Congress, but if they're going to pass legislation and these people who are not elected, they can't be fired at the ballot box, are going to just say, no, you know what, we think it's not constitutional, and use theories like I just explained that aren't even intellectually coherent, that don't make sense, to a logical sense, then to me, that's an anti-democratic institution. Yeah. And, you know, people have said, well, this has always been the case. Not so. This court, and I could go on, you know, for more than 1 hour, Tavis, on this court is doing things that are unprecedented when it comes to messing around with the authority of the other branches of government. So they've been kind of taking a hatchet at Congress's power and at the same time, you know, pumping up and enhancing the belt and suspenders of the power of the presidency, most prominently in 2024, by basically giving the president the green light to commit crimes using the power of the presidency. You know, that's stunning to people in Europe. And I spent 4.5 months on a Fulbright scholarship last spring in the Netherlands, and talked to a lot of scholars and experts on that side. And they're kind of shocked with the kind of power that the Supreme Court of the United States has, because they don't have anything like that.
10: Well, you should know, if I had another hour, I'd give it to you. I still respect your opinion, but I don't. So we'll work with the 40 minutes I have left in this hour. To your point earlier about the Supreme Court needing to, and by law, being demanded and required to respect the two other branches of government, they don't do that anymore. You talked about legal theory, and they've moved, to my mind, again, I'm not a Supreme Court justice. I'm not a constitutional law professor, but I'm a Supreme Court watcher, and I discuss these things all the time on this program. It seems to me that with many of the rulings that they have rendered, certainly many of the rulings on the stuff that Trump puts in front of them every other day, it seems, they've moved from legal theory to actually writing the law. That is not their job. We all recall from our government classes in high school that the executive branch, signs the law. The legislative branch passes the law. They write the law, rather. The legislative branch writes it. Executive signs it. Supreme Court interprets it. They've moved beyond, to my mind, simply interpreting the law. They're not just doing legal theory. With their rulings, they are, in fact, writing law. Am I right about that? You disagree with me on that?
11: You're exactly right. Yeah. I mean, look at the Voting Rights Act. I mean, it's been in place for, 60-plus years. Congress didn't see fit to repeal it. And the court has basically been writing provisions into that statute that don't exist, that basically is taking it off of the law books. But it's not even just statutory law. It's constitutional law as well, right? Mm-hmm. I mean, if you think of a law as a hierarchy, at the very tippity top is the Constitution. The Constitution creates the Supreme Court. It is beholden to the Constitution. The justices take an oath to uphold and defend the Constitution. They don't get to not apply it or ignore it, right? You mentioned the Trump-friendly rulings in 2025. There are over 20 of these emergency rulings for Trump. What's an emergency ruling? It's like somebody on death row historically. I'm going to be executed tomorrow. Please stop my execution so that I can have my claim that my conviction was wrong heard by a court. If I don't get this emergency ruling today, I will be dead. Right. So what has Trump gone? He said, basically, my emergency is I have to comply with the Constitution. So the court's been giving them emergency relief to basically ignore the Constitution, sending people to South Sudan without due process where they could be tortured or killed. That's suspending the due process clause on an emergency petition, suspending the Fourth Amendment, a ban on seizures of people in connection with ICE arrests in Los Angeles, saying essentially that can be done. Racial profiling, those are my words, are okay because there's an emergency for Donald Trump to start ramping up immigration law. And this is just, it's undermines the very idea that we're not a monarchy where power starts from the top and there are winners and losers based on who you know, how much money you have, what you look like, what your racial background is, your that it's the triangle's upside down, Tavis.
10: Yeah, yeah, yeah.
11: We the people are in charge, and they're supposed to follow what we decide at the ballot box, including ratification of the Constitution.
10: Let me ask you this question. Hopefully I can make this make sense to you. As we have watched the Supreme Court turbocharge presidential power, that's the point you made earlier, but they're giving him all the power that he wants. In the process, they are at the same time surrendering some of their own. And as you and I both know, as this brilliant audience knows, power concedes nothing without a demand. As Frederick Douglass said, it never has and it never will. Power just doesn't concede its authority. So what am I missing about the decisions they have made and continue to make that, again, turbocharge his power, but in the process, they're essentially surrendering some of theirs and obviously completely obliterating the power of the other branch of government, the legislative branch. Does that make sense as a question?
11: Yeah, no, it does. I mean, I think it's a consolidation of power behind one political party and ideology.
10: Okay, I get that.
11: So I mean, they reversed also, not this term, but recently, a longstanding case, which people refer to as the Chevron Doctrine, right? And that case was about when agencies do stuff, any agency, department of whatever, regulates. And experts are in these agencies, scientists, economists, public servants who work really hard and are well educated to serve the public interest. If they're going to do something, they basically get the benefit of the doubt. That was longstanding law for many, many decades. The Supreme Court reversed that and said, you know what? No, actually, we get to decide now. So as much as they're in some of these rulings, maybe they're ceding power to the presidency. And there's nuance here and I could go on. They're also taking power for themselves. Mm. So they're empowering the president of the United States, that office, but they're disempowering federal workers, you know, members of agencies that aren't they're not politicians, they're not appointed, they're not Senate confirmed. These are just regular folks that are, you know, doing their best job. They are getting less power. So, you know, it's this delicate dance of consolidation of power behind a political party, really, which is now the far right. And it used to be called, I guess, the Republican Party, technically, but it's no longer the Lincoln Republican Party. But that's what it is. It's, you know, the whole idea behind the framing of the Constitution, No More Kings, was that if all the power goes in one place, it'll get abused. Madison said, if men were angels, we wouldn't need government. We need ambition to counteract ambition. There have to be checks and balances. This court has basically lifted all the checks and balances of the presidency, and they're kind of on that team. And so I think their power is protected because it's consolidated behind one, you know, political party that is, you know, swept the nation. And because constitutional law is, I appreciate this conversation, because it's kind of complex and it requires some, explanation, I think a lot of Americans don't really know what's going on. Yeah. And that's why, frankly, I wrote my first book called How to Read the Constitution and Why, when Donald Trump first took office, as kind of a roadmap to empower people to get on the Constitution bike and ride it themselves, where they can answer these questions for themselves and not rely on what they get on social media or coming out of the mouths of politicians or even, frankly, the Supreme Court.
10: Yep.
11: In some instances.
10: Yeah. A couple of things I want to get to Kim, Kim to respond to when we come forward here. In no particular order, GOP states, these red states, have joined the Department of Justice in asking the Supreme Court to let Trump block some mail ballots. That mail ballot issue has not been quite put to bed. Yes, there was a ruling before they left for summer recess that did not give Trump what he actually asked for, but he hasn't given up on this. We played a clip weeks ago of Steve Miller saying, oh, no, we ain't done with this. We're going to come back to this one. And indeed, they have come back to it, the issue of mail ballots. And for me, for many of you listening, this ain't nothing but another attempt at voter suppression on top of the gutting of the Voting Rights Act. But there are a number of GOP states now that have joined the DOJ, Department of Justice, in asking the Supreme Court to let Donald Trump block some mail ballots. We'll let Kim respond to that. And Kamala Harris spoke, former vice president, spoke at the National Urban League and suggested that it's now time to expand the court to 13 members, given that we have 13 districts. That was her rationale. We'll play the clip for you, let you hear Kamala in her own words and jump from there. 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
12: 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Tavis Smiley has never backed down from the hard questions, never shied away from speaking truth to power and to the powerless, and he's not about to start now. This is the show people talk about, the one your co-workers quote, the one that gets under your skin in the best way. Tavis Smiley, nationally syndicated, unapologetically progressive, unapologetically real.
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10: You are indeed with constitutional law professor, former assistant U.S. attorney herself, best-selling author Kim Raley. Also has a Substack newsletter called The Little Law School. And so I feel like we are inside the Little Law School right now with Kim Raley breaking all things down for us vis-a-vis the U.S. Supreme Court. Speaking of which, the National Urban League just wrapped its annual conference, if I can say it. They had their annual conference a few days ago. They invited a number of speakers who are potential Democratic candidates for president. It's a long list, right? Very long list. A number of them did, in fact, show up at the National Urban League Conference, including one, Kamala Harris, of course, former vice president. And here is what she had to say. I'll give you my commentary about it on the backside. I want to hear what Kim has to say about it. But here's what Kamala Harris had to say about the Supreme Court at the National Urban League.
19: They are ruthless. We need to be ruthless, too. And by that, I do not mean cruel. That is not our nature. By that, I do not mean breaking the law. That is not what we do. But I do mean we must be uncompromising. And we must allow for a real conversation about revisiting certain things. For example, and I know this is going to be controversial, coming from me in particular, we need to revisit the Electoral College. We need to revisit the point of expanding the court to 13 justices like we have 13 district courts.
10: So, Kim Raley, you see the way she has tethered her argument to why there ought to be 13 Supreme Court justices, given that we have 13 districts. I sort of chuckled when I heard that clip of Kamala the first time when she gave that speech a couple of days ago. Michelle Obama famously said, when they go low, we go high. Kamala says they ruthless, so we gonna be more ruthless. So the narrative is shifting on how we engage the enemy in this regard. I digress on that for now. But I've asked many persons on this program heretofore, Kim Raley, many law experts, constitutional law professors, and others, what they make of this, I think, growing movement. I say growing because I think it's growing. We shall see in the coming weeks, months, and years. But there are a lot of people looking for a Democratic candidate this time who will be very serious about addressing this issue. Biden punted the opportunity. Obama punted the opportunity. But here comes Kamala Harris, you know, sort of first out at this level, saying we need 13. We'll see if the other Democrats line up and whether or not this becomes a defining issue of this campaign, this race for the White House. I said earlier, Kim, on today's program, I'll shut up. I said earlier on today's program that the timing of this is really interesting, because if you ever want to whip the right into a frenzy, if you really want to motivate them, if you want to animate them, if you want to organize them, start talking about this issue now before you've taken back the House and the Senate, and watch how animated they get between now and November, and how much more animated they're going to be if Democrats do win back the House and Senate for the presidential race if the Supreme Court is a Democratic target. I'm not suggesting that's wrong. I'm just suggesting, as you already know, you're going to mobilize the right around this issue like no other, because this has been their pet project for decades now. I digress. The mic is yours, Kim Raley.
11: Yeah, and they won that battle, right? I mean, I'm glad she didn't use the language of packing the Supreme Court. I think it's about unpacking the Supreme Court. If you recall, you know, Merrick Garland was Barack Obama's pick. He's a moderate candidate. Yep. There's nothing in the Constitution about Mitch McConnell, Senate Majority Leader, stealing a president's Supreme Court choice, but he basically stalled that nomination and made it not happen, and then pushed through Amy Coney Barrett days before an election. You know, I assume Vice President Harris is referring to the appellate courts. There's actually 13 courts of appeal, federal courts of appeal, mm-hmm. and, you know, one justice for each. I guess that's a roundup number. But she's absolutely correct. There needs to be some reform. The Constitution is meant to be amended. It was amended 27 times since the founding of the Republic. It's a difficult process. It's not supposed to be sort of, you know, changed on a whim. But that's what this court is doing. The court is essentially amending the Constitution with these opinions pretending to interpret by manufacturing parts of the Constitution that don't exist. So there does need to be some reining in on the court. Now, you know, adding justices would only require the United States Congress. I mean, they'd have to get over the filibuster. It does not require actually amending the Constitution. So this seems to be, you know, a feasible prospect. And I would, you know, to your point, I think around abortion rights, that galvanizes the right around the court. But you know, if the Democrats can point out what Donald Trump's power has done to everyone in this country, in terms of inflation, unnecessary wars, people being shot in the streets for engaging in protests against ICE, rising costs of gas and food, Medicaid care being cut, Head Start now is being cut. I mean, this administration is hurting regular people, and that is not a red or a blue issue.
10: Yep. You mentioned that expanding the court to 13 members is perhaps the most feasible of all the suggestions that have been rendered, and there are many, because it only requires an act of Congress, not two-thirds of the states, as it were, to sort of ratify it. But I'm seizing on that word feasible. Feasible is one way to look at it. The other way to look at it is the Democrats, if they had the stomach to push back on the filibuster, you and I both know the John Lewis Voting Rights Act would be law. So would the issue of police accountability be law. There are a couple of major issues that this audience certainly cares about, voting rights and police accountability, that would be on the books right now if the Democrats and if Joe Biden had a stomach to really deal with carve-outs more aggressively, or just, you know, dealing head on with this issue of the filibuster. So one, there are two F words here. One is filibuster, the other is feasible, and I'm not sure those two things connect.
11: Well, I mean, there's something else that Congress can do, which is basically limit the kinds of cases that Supreme Court could have. I mean, it has control over its jurisdiction. It could basically say, we're going to give questions of constitutional law to a panel of other federal judges that are people from across the country. That would be not prohibited under the Constitution. Just let them handle the statutory cases. I mean, But the Democrats have been just rearranging the deck chairs on the Titanic while the ship of the Constitution and democracy has gone down. Mm-hmm. And, you know, using the old levers, institutional levers that got us here to try to fix it, is just to me not a really winning strategy. I mean, I'm all for acting within the boundaries, of course, of the rule of law, which this administration does not do, and the Supreme Court and the, you know, majority in Congress allow this administration to just ignore the law and ignore the Constitution. But we have to think outside the box and not do business as usual with the hopes that it's just going to get better with the next election. That is, I think, one of the problems that got us where we are.
10: Yeah. Well, here's a question I want to pose for Kim Whaley. I'll let her respond to it when we come forward. Let me see if I can just get it out now, give her a chance to think about it, although she doesn't need that. She could do it on the spot if she needed to. But it's fascinating for me that Supreme Court, and don't laugh, they are supposed to be nonpartisan. They're not supposed to be political. And yet to even have a conversation about expanding the court to 13 or any other number would, on demand, be expressly and overtly political. There's no way to have a conversation about expanding the court without that conversation being rooted, I mean, deeply rooted in politics. Is there a way then, here's my question, to have a conversation about expanding the court as we know it, changing the way the court operates as we know it? You heard Kim suggest earlier, Congress could decide that there are certain cases that don't go to the Supreme Court anymore. Is there a way to have a conversation about any of that, particularly since it is a body that is supposed to be nonpartisan and apolitical, where the conversation itself would not be expressly and overtly political, if that makes sense? You're listening to Tavis Smile.
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10: Tavis Smiley and Kim Whaley, who is the author of the Substack newsletter, The Little Law School, constitutional law professor, former assistant U.S. attorney, brilliant scholar on all things law. I'm pleased to have her on this program in our final hour, which is just about up. So I ask a moment, Kim, if that makes sense at all to you, how it is that we even have a conversation about an entity, a branch of government that is on demand, or at least supposed to be, nonpartisan, apolitical, and yet I can't imagine any way that a conversation about making any adjustments to it doesn't end up being rabidly, overtly political.
11: Well, it'll be accused of being political. You know, just discussing the Constitution and the rules in the Constitution is perceived as political because, again, we have a president who's ignoring it. So that goes into, you know, red versus blue camps. But I think we still have to have it because we have to preserve our system for our future generations. I mean, anybody who has a child or a grandchild or a niece or a friend who's under voting age, that person, that child, has no agency over how their future is going to be. And there's reasons why, you know, there was a revolution fought. And of course, we had problems with enslavement and, you know, civil rights for many, many years in this country. And that's going the other direction. But there's a reason that all of that work was done to not be under the thumb of ideologues and, in this moment, corporations. I mean, that's really what we're seeing with our government, is that billionaires and corporations are almost eclipsing the traditional system of government. Our government leaders are beholden now to the private sector. We've never seen that in the history of humankind, and at least in the United States. And the Supreme Court has been kind of a handmaiden to that process. So, what do we do about it? It starts with this kind of conversation. It starts with education. Everyone should get on the Constitution bike and learn the basics. I mean, I don't know how to fix my car if it breaks down. I have to call a mechanic. And, you know, if our government and our system, our rights and civil liberties are breaking down, we're losing them. And so, you know, you're not going to, no one's going to know what to do about it if we don't understand the diagnosis and what the issue is. And if people really understand how the Supreme Court sits and is supposed to sit, as you indicated, in our structure of government, it's there to call balls and strikes, not to make laws, not to override constitutions, not to pick certain presidents over other presidents. If we understand that that's bad for everybody, and a more rational, even-handed system will benefit, you know, what goes around comes around, maybe we can get more public engagement around protecting the institution of the that's created by the Constitution, which is we the people, government by we the people, not by we the powerful.
10: We the people, not we the powerful. There's your quote of the day. Our remaining moments with Kim Whaley, when we come forward, we'll talk about the fact that these GOP states have joined the Department of Justice, where she once worked as a U.S. attorney, in asking the Supreme Court to let Trump block some of these mail ballots. He ain't done targeting mail ballots, and we ain't done yet until we get a final word on that from Kim Whaley on Tavis Smiley.
0: Who's sitting across from Tavis this week? Leaders, legends, game changers. The people shaping the country and the culture. They come to Tavis Smiley because this is where the real conversations happen. No spin, no fluff, just straight talk and straight answers. Tavis Smiley, because the Kingian question, where do we go from here, starts right here.
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10: You are indeed for two more minutes. That's all I have left. 2 minutes with Kim Whaley. Kim was talking earlier about red and blue camps. This is inside baseball, but Kim will appreciate this if you don't. Today is the deadline for these 23 Democratic states who are challenging Trump's order on mail-in ballots to file their rejoinder brief. So today is the deadline for the Democratic states, but these GOP states have been lining up asking the Supreme Court to allow Trump to block some mail ballots. Can you make sense of that, Kim, in 2 minutes, and what it all means for us?
11: Yeah, that should put everybody's spidey sense up. This isn't even about blocking mail-in ballots. This is about Donald Trump wanting to create a national database of legitimate voters that then the Postal Service, if you're not on the database, the Postal Service can reject your ballot. This is blatantly unconstitutional, which is why the lower courts said no to it. But we never know with the shenanigans that happen once it gets to the United States Supreme Court. But we all should be on high alert that this is not going to be business as usual in November. And everyone today needs to make sure that they are they're registered. All of their voting stuff is, you know, you're cross your T's and you've dotted your I's and you're, you know, get two more people to do the same thing, because there needs to be massive, massive numbers of voters to outmaneuver the shenanigans that are undoubtedly underway as we speak.
10: Kim Whaley, I thank you for your insights. She is a constitutional law professor, former assistant U.S. attorney, best-selling author, and is the brilliant mind behind the Substack newsletter called The Little Law School. So class is out for the day, at least over here. Kim, you can now return to the rest of your work. Thanks for your insights. Thanks for joining us in this hour. I appreciate it deeply.
11: Always great to be with you. Thank you for having me, and have a great rest of your week. Thank you.
10: I deeply appreciate you. We close today's program with, again, the news of the day here in Southern California. Again, honored and humbled that we are syndicated across the country, but sometimes you got to focus on what's happening in your neck of the woods, and here in our neck of the woods in Southern California, the United States Court of Appeals for the Ninth Circuit today affirmed. A three-judge panel affirmed Mark Willie Thomas's convictions for one count of conspiracy, one count of bribery concerning programs receiving federal funds, and five counts of honest services, mail, and wire fraud. So the decision, after almost 2 years, has finally come in. He has lost his appeal at the Ninth Circuit. There's still more options for him, as we discussed on today's program, but I'll leave it there for now. That is the news of the day. If you're here in L.A., again, we welcome your comments throughout the day and the days ahead about this major earthquake of a political decision by the Ninth Circuit. Until tomorrow, thanks for tuning in to Tavis Smiley, and as always, keep the faith.

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1: 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My black coffee with sugar, no cream. In the morning, you're my super double caffeine dream, yeah.
2: 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Good morning, Soulful Sunrisers. Good morning. It is Wednesday. Wellness Wednesday, July 29th, 2026. 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I am Karen Taylor Bass, the host of Soulful Sunrise, where healing meets the airwaves. And this morning, with intentionality, with inspiration, with information that nourishes your mind, body, and soul. That is always our intent. And today on this Wellness Wednesday, I'm really, really, truly excited to have on today Alton Weeks, the CEO and founder of Selfful Organics. And so we're talking about nature's most colorful prescription for us today, fresh juice. Fresh juice. That is the script that any and every doctor would prescribe you for your healing. And these things are all in your kitchen as usual. This morning, my tea du jour is hibiscus. You really can't, oh, maybe you can see it if you're watching on Twitch and Facebook, the color. But what I did is I got up regular time and I did the fresh hibiscus leaves that I bought, sorrel dry. That's what another word for it, but it's hibiscus.

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If you're driving, be careful. No need to close your eyes, of course. Just want you to bring stillness and awareness into the body this Wednesday. So take a nice inhale as if you're sipping a cup of tea. So you're going to sip through your lips now. Sip and exhale. Sip. Hold the breath. And slowly open your lips and exhale. Now, the next time you inhale, I want you to breathe in through the nose and imagine that your air, everything that you're inhaling is filling your body. That air, that inhalation has vibrant energy and love to nourish you from your toes all the way to the crown and every space in between. So inhale with purpose now. Allow the spine to stretch, the shoulders to fall, the neck to lengthen, the eyes to release and relax, the brain to let go, and exhale any fatigue, any stress. Now, I want you to just bring your arms to the side, drop the shoulders, place the palms or turn the palms forward, and open every finger and stretch here as you inhale. As you inhale here, set your word of the day right between the third eye, the word of the day that's going to propel you, make you stronger, give you the reason just to be this morning, and fuel you when things get a little rocky or sticky. Now exhale here and bring the palms, turn the palms facing the legs. I want you to come forward, lifting the arms. Palms are up. Palms are up. Exhale, come back into your chair, raise your arms here, lift your legs for a beautiful full body stretch. Now, if you're driving, you literally can't do that. But what you can do is breathe and bring the shoulders down. That's all you have to do. Hold the breath here and slowly exhale the legs down first. Now the arms, they come into goddess arms, so they are bent. Elbows down, shoulders down, palms forward, and turn the fingertips down for a beautiful stretch as if you're playing the piano keys. Drop the shoulders and bring the arms back up. And when I count to three, just drop it. One, two, three. Ha. Just, if you're able to, recall your word of the day, what that word is. Take a nice inhale again. And exhale. And our morning affirmation is simply this. Today on July 29th, we're going to timestamp it. I honor my body as sacred, as a sacred vessel. Every healthy choice I make is an investment. Let me say that again, because maybe you didn't hear that part. Every healthy choice I'm a lean in is an investment. Every healthy choice is an investment. That goes from drinking your water first thing in the morning, having a cup of tea this morning as opposed to caffeine. If it's caffeine, I'm not, listen, that's on you. But if you can make a choice, try to go for an herbal tea this morning. I nourish myself with love, with grace and intention. And we're going to sprinkle joy all over that. My word of the day is a $2 word this morning. Maybe it's three. I'm not sure. It's phytonutrients. Phytonutrients. One of the words we use a lot when we are putting together a lot of, when I'm putting together a lot of healthy retreats. Phytonutrients is the natural compound found in fruits and vegetables that's going to help protect the plant, but it also supports the human body by providing, once again, like hibiscus, antioxidants and anti-inflammatory properties. So your phytonutrients, right? You're looking for your blueberries. You're looking for your strawberries. You're looking for green food. You're looking for your ginger, you're looking for hibiscus, all those kind of things are going to remind you. Think of color, rich color. And every color that you put on your plate, Soulful Sunrisers, is working for your body. You know when they say eat the rainbow? That's the phytonutrients. Eat the rainbow. You want to have color all over your plates. Some days I'm really great at it. Most days I'm really great at it. But some days I'm just like, I'm just going to carb out. And that's just what it is. And then you pivot and go back to the next day or the next hour. But my question of today, with my word being phytonutrient, I hope I could remember it.

0: But my question of the day is simply this. If you can add just one healthy habit to your daily routine, what would that healthy habit be? If you could just add one healthy habit, just one, what would it be, right? So we're rocking with phytonutrients as the first word. And the question is, what is one healthy habit you can rock with? Remember last week I said, do something for you, do something different for you before 12 noon. I don't know who did it, but this is a continuation. Good morning, Fahim. How are you?
1: Good morning. I'm pretty good.
0: Yeah? Recovered?
1: Yeah, I'm recovered. I got some good sleep yesterday.
0: Okay, good. Happy Wellness Wednesday. What is your word of the day?
1: So I always go off of like the first word that comes to my mind when you ask me. So today, it was space.
0: Okay, you need space. What's up?
1: So not like outer space. I mean, I guess it could be that, but more like just your space, like your personal space, your work space, just taking care of the space around you.
0: Oh, that's awesome. Okay, so space. And the question of the day is, if you could add one healthy habit to your daily routine and keep it, I'm adding the keep it part, what would that be?
1: Eating breakfast before I come to work.
0: Because you normally bring your breakfast, right?
1: Most times I don't even have breakfast. Like my first meal is around 11 o'clock usually.
0: Wow.
1: But I feel like my, you know, brain would probably operate better if I wasn't on an empty battery. But it's so early in the morning, you know, when you wake up at, you know, at 5 o'clock, it's like you're not really thinking about eating.
0: Yeah. I know it is early. You know, would you think of like pre-prepping? Pre-prepping like your meals, like juicing, or I do overnight oats sometimes because just like you, I get up early and I can't eat before I start the show. So that's why it's important for me to like to drink my water, my tea, and then I'll have like when I'm done, I'll have like my oats ready or a juice ready. Sometimes if I'm really splurging, I'll do sourdough bread toasted one slice only, and I'll do avocado spread. I'll do the fresh avocado. So I'll like prepare all the ingredients, not the avocado, but I'll do like the, I like to put on my avocado spread, I like to put fresh red onions and I put tomatoes and I put English cucumber. And so I'll cut all those up separately. So when I wake up, after the show, I could toast the sourdough, cut my avocado, spread it, and then all my things that my toppings on top, I just put it then. And then I'm not losing time. I'm ready to go and my food is ready and I've been intentional about it. So have you ever thought about pre-prep?
1: I've thought about a few things. Like I thought about like just stuff, you know, grab and go that I can like eat and transit to work. But a lot of grab and go stuff isn't healthy. I'm not a big yogurt fan, so I can't do yogurt.
0: What about fruit?
1: Yeah, fruit is always one, but it's just you just got to keep fruit on hand. Sometimes you run out, don't have time to go to the store, or whatever. I've thought about like even something as simple as like having like a box of cereal here at work and just having like a bowl of cereal before I come on air, but then that requires having milk here and I'm kind of weird about leaving open stuff in public places.
0: So, that's a very good thing to do. Yes, yeah. I'm glad you're weird about that.
1: Yeah.
0: You know, here's a tip, and I'm going to get to the chat. Good morning, Soulful Sunrisers. One of the things when I was in Bali, I took a class on healthy eating for to restore the body. And in the cooking class, the instructor said this that resonated with me. It's like a simple breakfast that you can do, and it's a good grab and go. He said to take fresh granola, get granola, right? Granola from like, say, a health food store or something, but, you know, one with less sugar because you could look at all the ingredients. So he's like, get fresh granola and then add what you love to the granola. So he said, add mint because the mint is going to help the body. So add mint, you know, put the granola in a little zippy, and then you could put some mint in a zippy, and then you could cut up some fresh strawberries. Well, I wouldn't tell anybody to get strawberries right now with everything that's happening. I've been more on harder fruit. So if you have like pineapples or mango, something with a tough skin, you could cut that up and you could go to work and bring like some almond milk, as opposed to the real, dairy milk. And you can assemble your grab and go as you eat. And then the mint, that little sprig of mint is going to do so much for it. It's not going to taste like granola. Kid you not. Try that. I'm telling you. And it's such a great, healthy way to start your breakfast. And if you want, you could even put some more nuts on it. Some walnuts, like three things of walnuts. But there's ways to get around things. What I've learned about healthy eating, Fahim and Soulful Sunrisers, it is a commitment and you literally have to pre-prep. Like, and we'll hear from Alton after the break, but I've not found eating healthy where I can grab and go. I got to pre-prep the night before and have things in zippies and be ready, have it in my fridge and walk out the door. I found that. That's what's helped me a lot. And because eating at 11 is late, especially when you're up so early. And then so the brain is just on fume. Right on fumes, but I digress. Mr. Allen, good morning. Miss Shirley, good morning. Mr. Allen's word is resilient. So far we have phytonutrients, space, resilient. And Miss Sis Margaret, who's celebrating 75 on her 75 birthday tour, her word is restored. Sir Sanders Bailey says, good morning. A healthy habit for me is eating fruit. I love all types of fruit. My word today is boundaries. Ooh, I love that word. Love these words. And she says, add more vegetables and more quiet time is a healthy habit that she wants to do. Yes. And yes, I love that. Quiet time is so, it's like the gift that keeps on giving. You can get quiet time in your car. Like sometimes when my daughter gets in my car, she's like, you want to play music? I was like, absolutely not. I just want to just be, I just want to drive, and I just want to take in everything, and I just want to have stillness in my ears. I don't want to hear any music. Good morning, Miss Carol. And she says, zip bags are great on the go. They're amazing. You can make a little, like, your leftovers the night before. And here's a good tip. If you have a good meal that you love and it's colorful and it's sustainable, you can have that for breakfast, too. Like, you don't have to have breakfast doesn't have to be bacon, eggs, and sausage. You know, one of the best breakfasts I made last week was some roasted vegetables on a piece of naan bread, half a naan, roasted vegetables. So it had like zucchini and peppers and all this other stuff. And then on top of it, the Jamaican in me put a plantain. I don't know if that was healthy, but I put a plantain on top of it. But it was so good, the roasted vegetables with the plantain. And then I put some arugula because I'm staying away from romaine. So I had to get creative. Mr. Joseph, how are you? He says, good morning, Karen Soulful Sisters. Brother Fahim, organic bananas in the morning is a must for men. Did you hear that, Fahim? Organic bananas is a must for men.
1: Okay. Bananas are good.
0: Yeah. And once again, we're talking about, we want to make sure that we're eating fruits where the skin is, you know, is not that penetratable. So like, that is a good one. Bananas. Think of things that have that skin, because right now, with the FDA doing what they do, which is not great, we want to make certain that the things we're eating, we're least protected with it as best as possible. So that organic, a little bit more, but it does help, especially these days, and where you're getting it from, right? And Produce Junction is another great place if you have that to get your stuff. All right, what are we going to stretch this morning to? What you got for us this morning? I'm pushing my chair back.
1: Oh, let me get a set up. I wasn't sure if you were doing it after the break or not. Hold on.
0: Oh, yeah. We have time? Yeah, we have time, right? So I'll demo what we're doing. So before we stand, I want you to come halfway on the chair if you are listening to my voice, which I hope you are. I want you to extend one leg. So one leg is bent and the other one is extended. Now bring the opposite arm up. So you have the one leg is extended, and on the opposite side, you're going to bring that arm up. And if you're able to, it's not about big steps. You're going to also engage the core. You're going to bring that leg up and touch. You're going to touch. If you can't do that, cross it across body, cross. So you're getting a crunch across the body as if you're wringing out. You're stretching out the back when you hit the leg. We're going to do 10 on each side of our bodies whenever Fahim is ready. Something different. You know, we got to change it up. Okay. All right. Thought you would. Here we go. One arm up. Let's do 10 on this side. You ready? Go. So let me bring back a little.

8, 9, 10. 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Elbows are tucked

8, tuck the thumb in. 9, 10, open, bring it up. Stretch one more time. Bring the legs down, come forward. Go as low as you can for a beautiful stretch. Let the back go. Let everything go. Slowly come up halfway. Look straight ahead. Come back down and bring the arms up, open, and down. Ooh, a cute little workout this morning. All right. Flo HB says, good morning, Soulful Sunrises. And Miss Joy says, good morning, everyone. A healthy habit for me is walking for 1 hour, 5 days a week from 5 a.m. to 6 a.m. Love that. Walking is the gift that keeps on giving. I'm telling you, all these things you have around you, you don't have to spend a lot of money to stay healthy. Let me say that again. It's not about spending the money. It's about the consistency. And until you're ready to be consistent, nothing will change. This is Soulful Sunrise on Progressive Black Talk Radio, 900 AM, 96.1 FM, streaming live on Facebook, Twitch, Word Radio app, and wordradio.com. Coming up, my guest, so excited to speak with Alton Weeks from Soulful Organics. We'll be right back after these messages on Soulful Sunrise. Make sure you have your questions ready. Put them in the chat or call 215-634-8065 on this Wellness Wednesday. We'll be right back.

0: The African American Chamber of Commerce of PA, New Jersey, and Delaware invites you to join their regional State of the Chamber tour beginning Tuesday, July 21st. 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
7: Welcome back. 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So my guest today is someone that I love. Like, I have to say, I love. When I lived in New York, Long Island, in addition to what I do, I was a consultant for New York City small business. And one of the businesses that I had the pleasure of working with, and we created like an amazing plan that he is still doing, is Alton Weeks, A Weeks from Selfful Organics. He is the master, the CEO and chief juicing officer of Selfful Organics. And his story resonates with all of us. After experiencing a serious health challenge, having a cardiac event, Alton decided that he was going to take over his life, and he'll talk to us about it, but he committed to learning how nutrition and plant-based living could support his wellness journey. And today he's a certified juice therapist, a holistic health therapist, holistic health practitioner, motivational speaker, transformational coach, Navy combat veteran, and founder of company helping people incorporate cold pressed juices. One of the things that's not in here was also a backup singer for Mariah Carey. Like, it goes on and on. Good morning and welcome. How are you?
8: Doing good. Doing good. You hear me?
7: I can hear you loud and clear. Yeah, yeah.
8: I love how you're fantastic.
7: Huh?
8: Doing fantastic.
7: Yes, you are. And I love the brand with the Selfful Organics.
8: Oh,
7: so
8: yeah.
7: Let's start out, first of all, with the word of the day, because, you know, this is the place where we set intention. So the words of the day so far: phytonutrients, space, resilient, restored boundaries. What would your word of the day be?
8: My word, I heard you earlier talking about the word of the day.
7: And you still don't have one?
8: Yeah, no.
7: What is it?
8: My word is being intentional.
7: So intentional. Uh-huh. Okay. Is the your word. I think to start, I could do rapid fire, but I think your story is so interesting to so many people who have never heard it. And especially folks who are on medication and have had or compromised heart. Talk about what happened to you.
8: So several years ago, you know.
7: How old were you?
8: I was probably like maybe 39.
7: Okay, 39.
8: I had a cardiac event. So I had a heart attack, you know. And that shook me to my core. But how many people know you always get the warning before the fall?
7: Mm.
8: So on a Tuesday, you know, I was going to physical therapy and they couldn't sign me up. She said, I think you should go to the emergency room because, you know, they take your vitals and all that. You know, I didn't go to the emergency room. I left the building and got in my car and went home. That was Tuesday. But on Thursday, here's the next one. I was putting on these LeBron James compression socks.
7: You know, he's in Philadelphia now.
8: I had to do something and I felt the pain in my chest. But the pain went away in about 10 minutes. So I said, okay, maybe that was gas, you know, maybe it was a heartburn. So we come up with all these excuses if you haven't been through a cardiac event. So that was two warnings. Then on Saturday when I had a portfolio review at FIT, that pain again came, but I said to myself, I said, well, on Thursday, it went away in 10 minutes. But this time it didn't go away. It stayed with me.
7: Mm.
8: And I was squirming, trying to ease the pain. Here I am doing a portfolio review, but the pain is getting more intense. I don't know what's happening because I've never been through a heart attack before. And by this time, I'm on my knees in front of the professor, the dean of the school, and other faculty members still doing my orientation. And no one is saying, are you okay? Do you need a break? But I managed to get myself all the way up to the steps to security and said, I think I'm having a heart attack. I don't know. They called the ambulance, and sure enough, I was having a heart attack. Now, at that time, I was 293 pounds, overweight, broke down on the side of the road, dealing with inflammation, high blood pressure, borderline diabetes, sleep apnea, asthma, and just out of control, and I needed to find a way to heal myself.
7: But even with that, I mean, what an amazing, amazing story. Because every time I hear it, I just get goosebumps. But the thing about it that I think is important that you omitted when you said is the doctors prescribed, and a lot of doctors, and I'm not shaming any doctors. Doctors who are listening, do not come for me because I'm not shaming you. What I'm saying is they treat the symptom, but not the person and the problem. So what happened next?
8: So, of course, I go to the hospital and they triage me and say, yeah, you having a heart attack. We can see the enzymes from taking your blood from your heart. And my cardiologist at the time prescribed seven medications for me.
7: He said
8: seven. And he said, you would be on these for life. Because if you know anything about having a heart attack, you also have heart damage. Mm. But the seven pills, it just, for some reason, that never resonated with me. To get up in the morning, to start my day, to reach for seven pills every day, and I'm calling myself living my best life, that never resonated. So I had to find a way to do something different. And what I learned and what I discovered is that plant medicine has embedded in their DNA information that corresponds to healing our body on a deep cellular level.
7: Because you also had high cholesterol too.
8: High cholesterol, borderline diabetes, all the things that we know in our community we have.
7: I'm sorry, go ahead.
8: But it was the healing and the eating of fruit and vegetables that was living food that healed me.
7: So how
8: and
7: did
8: I
7: you
8: didn't know that at the time?
7: Right. So how did you get to the point where you will, when you said to yourself, I'm not going to be on 7 medications. So first the mindset is that this is not going to be my life, right? This is right. not going to be my everyday living. But how did you get the idea of saying, I'm going to go to natural food. I'm going to go to plants and vegetables. And how am I going to juice? Like, how does that come up?
8: That come up because I knew that the 7 medications wasn't going to work. Mm. You are giving me 7 pills for my one heart that's going to screw up my kidneys, my pancreas, and my liver. Because, see, one of the things I do, I'm very curious. So I want to know what this pill is for and what it does. So if you're giving me one pill, I want to find out what else it does to my body. So when I found that information that the side effects, hey, it can damage your liver, this and that, I knew that wasn't the thing for me. And a lot of times we get things from our physician, and because they wear a white coat, we don't push back on them. That's just a person that went to school to study something that you didn't feel like studying for.
7: Well, maybe a little bit more. Let's hope. You know?
8: So I told my physician, I said, okay, I'm going to take your prescription because I want to be in compliance. You know, I'll take your prescription, but I'm also going to do something different. I said, and we're going to see which one of these is going to work. He said, fine. And slowly but surely, he saw my numbers start to change drastically. And he said, What are you doing? All your numbers is changing and coming down. And respectfully, I said, I stopped taking your medication. Mm. I said, because that wasn't working. But each year, even before that, I always asked him, can I come off this pill? When he saw the numbers starting to shift, can I come off the blood pressure pill? Can I come off the AC1 diabetes pill? When he saw the, can I come off the asthma pump? I'm breathing better because I'm losing the weight. Remember, I was 293 and the juicing helped me to lose 100 pounds.
7: So
8: not in a week, not in a day. Over time.
7: Right, because there's no easy fix for the body. The body, it doesn't just get there one day. And Soulful Sunrises, if you have questions for Mr. Alton Weeks, Soulful Organics, 215-634-8065, 215-634-8065, or you can put it in the chat. My first question is, what juice concoction did you come up with that allowed the body to start to change that you started to see results? Because I know when you do plants and vegetable, you're mixing different kind of cocktails. Mm-hmm. So what was like the steady diet of fruits and vegetable that you were like, this is a good juice? Wow.
8: Mm-hmm. The first juice I made, which is our best seller, is called the Green Belly. So that juice has kale in it. It has pineapple in it. It has Granny Smith apple, it has mint, parsley, cucumber, and sometimes I put a lime or ginger in it. So those are the two extra things that I would add or not add to it. But the base of it is the kale, the cucumber, the pineapple, the Granny Smith apple, mint, and parsley. And I started doing that. I don't know what those are going to do. I just know they're alive. I know they're green, they have chlorophyll, that means they have vitamin A, they have vitamin D, vitamin C, all the things that I was deficient in that my body needed. And sure enough, that's the juice I did before I even started mixing and coming up with other juices for the brand. Mm. And that one juice helped me change, lose the weight, come off the meds, feel better.
7: So that's the Green Belly. The Green Belly juice, which, you know, I've ordered your juices several times, and the way it's packaged, the way it's shipped, it's so great. And it's another great way. It's not like a meal replacement, but it's a supplement to making certain that you're eating well that whole entire day. Because, you know, my producer Fahim was talking about, he gets up at 4:45 and, he doesn't eat breakfast till 11.
8: Right.
7: And right now he's changed his course because he's navigating his autoimmune deficiency or challenge. I mean, use that word. Right. So what would you say, Fahim? Do you have a question? I don't want to speak for you. For Alton? about juicing or your breakfast or anything?
9: Oh, you're saying a question about my breakfast?
7: Yeah, like, is there a question you have for him as it relates to, you know, what you can have in the morning or a juice or something to help with as you, you know, you navigate the autoimmune challenge?
9: Well, I know one thing I thought about while you were talking earlier was like maybe pre-preparing like a smoothie. That might be an easier thing.
8: Yeah, smoothie is great. You know, so I get up at 4 a.m. every day.
7: But that's your military background, though,
8: yeah,
7: right?
8: That's military.
7: Let's
8: background.
7: Just put that out there.
8: Also, yes, that is. That's why I tell people I function in the morning. That's my military background. But I don't have breakfast, but I drink at least 32 ounces of water, and then I head to the gym. So when I come back from the gym, I do my green belly. I have my juice. This is the first thing I would drink outside of the water. And why do I drink this? Because I can't eat 3 to 4 pounds of fruit and vegetable, which is in every bottle that we have, but I can drink it. Mm. So I get my daily recommendation of fruit and vegetable in my body that's going to heal me on a cellular level. So that's one of the things people can think about. So if you get up, first thing you should do is have some warm water with lemon. Why? Because we want to move the toxins out the body that has been flowing, that the body is moving out. This helps to move it even quicker. Warm water, 8 ounce, 12 ounce. Just drink that down, warm water, to get you flowing. Then have you some water. Your body needs to be hydrated. So you want to, you know, put water in your body.
7: Definitely. And I like the smoothie idea, because a smoothie, yeah, he could pre-prep, yep, and bring it with him. And that. And what would you put in a smoothie?
8: Me?
7: Good, yeah. Yeah.
8: Oh, yeah. In a smoothie. I like bananas in my smoothie. I love a good banana. I like oat milk.
7: Yeah.
8: You know, I put some oat milk. Strawberries is great. Blueberries. You know, these are all things that are great. Sometimes put some cashews to make it a little more creamier, too.
7: Yeah.
8: Some cashews or some almonds. But if you have allergic to peanuts, just omit those things. But I always tell people say, well, I can't find enough vegetables. I don't know what to. I always say, what do you like currently?
7: Hold that thought. We got to go to break. Hold that thought. This is Soulful Sunrise on Progressive Black Talk Media. We are talking to Alton Weeks this morning, Soulful Organics Master Juicer and Cleanser. And we're going to come back with some more tips, but we'll be right back. We have to pay some bills. So we'll be back.
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11: 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Lincoln Highway, Route 30, Business Route 30 between Washington Lane and Airport Road in Chester County is one area for which you'll be detouring today. Lisa Fairfax, Total Traffic.
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1: Welcome back. Welcome back, Soulful Sunrisers on Progressive Black Talk Media. We have Alton Weeks with us from Soulful Organics talking about juicing for your life, for your health, but also eating the rainbow. So time goes really fast with this hour, so I want to get to everything and try to get a plank in. Since you are a military guy, I know you understand that we got a plank. Yeah. So the first thing I want to ask you real quickly is, you know, I've been telling the Soulful Sunrisers that they should reconsider having caffeine as their first drink of the morning and replace it with water. So we've been doing hydration toast. Talk about that. Am I off base on that? Why do you, what about caffeine? Like, do you think that having water first in the morning, like you were saying, the warm water and so forth to set the body? Because what does caffeine do to the body when you have it first thing?
2: So the caffeine, you know, caffeine can give you a burst of energy, but it's not healthy energy. Your body is able to do everything naturally. Some people think they need the tea or they need the caffeine to kick. But if you hydrate your body and you eat the right foods, your body's engine automatically, like I don't drink coffee. I don't drink coffee. I have tea, but the tea doesn't have caffeine in it.
1: Yeah.
2: So one of the things people need to think about with the caffeine is if you can get water in, you already hydrated your body, so you don't really need the caffeine that's going to make you feel like you're on edge or make you to feel, oh, I needed this boost, this energy. That's not what that's for. The energy should come from your food.
1: Right. So we're going to do a hydration toast like in 3 minutes, guys. Oh, yeah. Get your water. I know you're ready. So we'll do it. A question in the chat. Calista says, can you please tell us about your experience when you no longer suffer with asthma?
2: Oh, yeah. So because I was 293 pounds, my body was carrying more weight than it was really actually able to. So that caused my breathing to be high. But one of the key things about the asthma that I noticed even before the weight started coming off, I stopped eating dairy. Because up until then, every year, February or March, I was always in the hospital. And once I stopped taking the dairy, the milk, the eggs, once I cut all
1: of that. The cheese too, right?
2: Yes, the cheese too. Once I cut all of that, I no longer was in the hospital. I no longer needed an asthma pump. So always look at the foods you're eating.
1: And journal it.
2: Yeah, milk, dairy, cheese, that causes mucus in your body. So look for an alternative like oat milk, almond milk, cashew milk. Do something different and you can see a drastic change. Yeah. So I no longer needed to go in the hospital. I haven't been in the hospital, needed an asthma pump in over almost 20 years.
1: That's awesome. Another question, and it's CELLfulorganics.com, CELLfulorganics.com. Yeah. Alan says, should the juices be a meal themselves or a supplement?
2: You can supplement it, you know, as you're learning your body, because I don't believe there's one rule because we're all different bodies and it takes different things for each and every one of us to function. I use it as a supplement to the other things that I'm eating healthy with.
1: The one that you have, though, that I know when I have it, the sea moss, the one that has a sea moss in it.
2: Oh, the protein vanilla.
1: That would be great for Fahim. That one, when I have that, like literally, I feel like I skip a meal because I am full with the sea moss, you know? So that's one thing that I feel that's like less of a supplement and more like...
2: Yeah, that's a smoothie. That's a meal replacement.
1: Yeah, that is a good meal replacement. Yeah. You always talk about healing at a cellular level. What does that actually mean, Alton?
2: Healing at a cellular level, that means we're not doing surface. We're not doing surface stuff. We're going deeper in the body where you and I came from. So, you know, you and I have been developed. We was the atoms, then we become an organism. We become a cell, and the cell turns into this big organism called a human body. So there are millions, trillions of cells that are in our body that create who we are. So you always want to you always want to heal yourself on a cellular level.
1: Yeah.
2: Because that's where we come from. So that means doing deep work. That means eating the right foods, getting the proper sleep, your meditation, moving the body. A lot of people don't move their body.
1: Yeah.
2: So, and being intentional how you move throughout the day.
1: Yeah, I agree. Foods, another thing, foods that people can buy. What do you think about right now, the whole romaine? I mean, of course, so we know what we think, right? With Cyclospora, right. We know what we think. But what is a good replacement for that? Because sometimes I used to juice my romaine lettuce also, but I'm not doing that now.
2: Right. So, but as you know, I told you I use kale.
1: Yeah, that's true. Kale. So you can make a kale salad, all right? I wasn't thinking because that's a hard skin.
2: You can use anything other than the romaine.
1: Yeah.
2: But also, even before the foods that we're talking about that are having these issues, how are you fortifying yourself in your immune system?
1: Mm.
2: So that when you take anything, that your body has a defense mechanism already built up that when something shows up, it's ready to knock it out and not take you down. Mm. So you want to do things to build up your blood, some burdock root, some dandelion, some yellow dock. What are the things that you're putting in your body now that will sustain you should you have to defend yourself off these bacteria and viruses? Because guess what, y'all? It's going to get worse.
1: It's going to get worse. And that's why I tell people, ginger, make sure you're having ginger and garlic if you can every day. You don't eat meat, do you?
2: I don't.
1: Is that because of the cardiac event?
2: It's because I eat for my blood type. And that's one of the things I want you guys to know. Eating right for your blood type. So my blood type is A. And I researched it. And that particular blood type functions better on a vegetarian plant-based diet. If you notice, I didn't say vegan.
1: Yeah.
2: I'm not vegan. I'm plant-based. Meaning everything for me starts with the basis of plants. So people, there's a book called Eat Right for Your Blood Type.
1: That's a great book.
2: You should research
1: great book.
2: What is best for your blood type. Because guess what? You can't put the same gasoline in the same car.
1: No.
2: Would you put the same gas in the Bentley that you will put in an Escort Pinto?
1: Or a Jetta.
2: Right.
1: That I tried.
2: See what happens if you put that Jetta fuel in that Bentley. See how far you It's the same thing with our bodies.
1: Definitely. Fahim says, I take vitamin D, turmeric, omega-3, and beetroot supplements. That's excellent. Excellent. Alan says, are your products sold locally or online only? Both.
2: So online only, and we ship nationally. And we deliver if you're in the New York area.
1: Yeah, but it's amazing. I get it shipped here, and I'm telling you, it's packaged so well that packaging is one of your things. I want to get this in. Quick question. Foods you should have to reduce if you're trying to feel better. Plants and foods to reduce if you're trying to feel better.
2: So stay away from a lot of meat. And a lot of carbs. What people don't realize, animals, if you are meat eater, just think about you. Animals get sick too. Animals have cancer too. Animals get depressed too. Animals have viruses and bacteria too. So when you're eating them, think this was a living being that might have cancer that they didn't tell you about, but that you just brought from the store. And because you're not raising your own cattle, you don't know those cattle. So you got to think about these things and be intentional.
1: Oh, okay. So we got to go quickly. So this is fast. Do a hydration toast for us.
2: Oh, yes.
1: You toast, as you toast, mention your website and then answer this question. Superfoods. People want to know about superfoods like avocado. So what's our toast?
2: Here. Here's to you guys for starting something new, being intentional about your health, and being curious about how your body functions. Let's toast to that.
1: Amen. Mm. Okay, superfoods and how to purchase. your juices.
2: You can go to your local health food store and look for foods that are superfoods. So you got superfoods that are in the greens. You know what I'm saying? Your grains. You know, get some of the things like oats.
1: Your phytonutrients, your avocados, your dark leafy
2: and
1: vegetables.
2: I just started with avocados. I wasn't an avocado fan because I didn't like the good, but I'm on it now.
1: Yeah, you could do so much with it. And your beets. I mean, superfoods, they're just what they say. They power you up. They transform you. You feel better. They sustain you. You don't have to eat more. You could just eat and be sustained. That is it. How can people, with the 30 seconds I have, get in contact with you and also support Selfful Organics?
2: So you can see me online on Facebook. I think I chatted something in the chat. So you can follow me on the Facebook. Also, on Instagram is Selfful Cold Press. 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
1: And you're very Googleable. So if you put in Alton, Alton Weeks, Weekes, it'll come up and lead you right to the websites and to his social media. Alton, thank you so much for waking up and rising. We didn't get a plank in, but the information is like priceless. So peace and blessings. Can't wait to see you soon. Thanks again. Yes. Soulful Sunrisers. Have an amazing day. And somebody said avocado smoothie with almond or oat milk and honey or agave. So avocado smoothie, I would say I'm not an oat milk person because something about the oats.
2: Oh, you don't like it. So
1: no,
2: you can use cashew.
1: Almond. You could do almond. Honey or agave, which is your choice.
2: I like agave if I have to use it.
1: Yeah, if I have to. I don't use either. All right, everyone. Have an amazing day. Take care. Peace and love.

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here because you know something. What you know you can't explain, but you feel it. You felt it your entire life. That there's something wrong with the world. You don't know what it is.

0: Good morning. This is Solomon Jones on 900 AM, 96.1 FM, WURD. And I want to welcome you to another edition of Wake Up with Word Faheem. Good morning.
1: Good morning.
0: How you feel this morning, bro? Yo, so I told you yesterday I was going to wear my Devontae Smith jersey today. Right. So I do. Mm-hmm. I have on the jersey of our new number one receiver, Devontae Smith. But I only... My only regret is I don't have a Jalen Carter jersey.
1: Mm-hmm.
0: You know what I mean?
1: Yeah.
0: Because Jalen Carter just became the highest paid defensive tackle in NFL history. Howie just signed everybody. We good to go.
1: Something is going on. I need an investigation done. Y'all can't keep signing all these guys like this. And I was really looking forward to Jalen Carter causing some drama for y'all this offseason.
0: Yeah, he would have done it too.
1: Making trade requests. But y'all got him locked in, so got to deal with him for at least the next 4 years. He is an imposing figure. It is the game takes a clearly obvious turn when he is and isn't on the field.
0: That's right.
1: So the only thing you got to worry about him, because it's kind of similar to the Cowboys situation with George Pickens, which is the character issue. Yeah. That's why the Cowboys are kind of hesitant, like, okay, are we going to give this guy this contract and, like, next year he's going to be in jail somewhere because he did something crazy. It's kind of the same thing you get with Jalen Carter.
0: Well, I feel like Jalen Carter already did his crazy. You know what I mean?
1: He got
0: like
1: out of the system.
0: Yeah. He already did his crazy. And so I really do think that for the most part, he's kind of been under control with the Eagles. I think he's in a good environment. I think it's an environment where you got a lot of high character guys, a lot of leaders, a lot of guys who pull you to the side. Like, look, man, you know, let's have a conversation. You know what I mean? Like, I feel like it's that kind of atmosphere. We were talking before we got on the air, man. We've had bad owners here.
1: Mm-hmm.
0: We had Norman Brayman. He ain't want to pay nobody. Leonard Toews, see, like, he was a gambler. Like, we had, you know, we had bad owners here, and I've lived through that, seen that. Jeff Lurie is just on a different level in terms of his stewardship of the team and in terms of him hiring people and allowing them to do their jobs.
1: Yeah.
0: Howie Roseman grew up, you know, with the Eagles, man. He's been there for, you know, decades now, you know, and has become really the best general manager, I think, in sports, because he knows how to balance free agents and trades and getting guys off waivers and then paying your stars what they deserve, and has been able to stagger those deals over years. It's been masterful, man, the way he's done it, man. So, you know, my hat's off to him.
1: Yeah, when a franchise has an owner and a GM that are on the same page, it's like gold.
0: Yeah.
1: When they work together as a team, they advise each other, you know, help each other through making decisions, and that you know makes for a good operation, which is why, you know, I feel like the Cowboys have a lot of struggle, because in Cowboy land, the owner and the GM is the same person.
0: Yeah. And you have to have a check and a balance. You have to have more than one person kind of

0: like, you know, okay, so they did the whole trust the process thing, even though they're kind of cheating by trying to take credit, like, as LeBron was part of that process.
1: Right.
0: LeBron decided to come here. It had nothing to do with the process.
1: No,
0: but anyway, okay, the process completed. You got this super team, so it's kind of championship or bust. Like, there's no excuses. If the Sixers don't win the championship, you pretty much need to blow it all up.
1: Yeah. Yeah, we'll see. I mean, they got 2 years with LeBron. And if LeBron remains just a key cog in the team, not somebody that's got to do it all, just a cog in the wheel, we'll see what happens. Meanwhile, the 15-year-old arrested after a shootout at a food festival near Seattle Space Needle over the weekend was armed with a ghost gun with an extended magazine, police said Tuesday. Police Chief Sean Barnes told a news conference that the weapon was a 9mm from Polymer 80, a now defunct company that was once a leading manufacturer of ghost gun parts. Investigators also recovered two other weapons and 14 shell casings that had been fired by weapons of two different calibers, he said. The weapon the 15-year-old had been shooting when he surrendered to police was equipped with an extended 33-round magazine. The magazine still had 19 rounds left. Man, oh man, oh man.
0: And again, the age.
1: Yep.
0: How many times are we going to hear about these under 18-year-olds in these major crimes?
1: Yeah, it's unfortunate, man, because, you know, as a parent, you do the best you can. Kids are gonna do stuff that you don't know about. Kids are gonna be places that you don't know about, but they have to hear your voice in the back of their head.
0: Mm-hmm.
1: You know what I mean? Like, you know, what would my dad say? What would my mom say? What would they think? You know, what would this mean for our family if I do this? Like, you know, they have to hear the voices of their parents in their heads, man. And they have to think about, you know, the consequence of that, not only for them, but for their family. You know, your brain's not fully formed yet when you're 15 years old. You still, you know, your brain is literally still developing, man. But you have to have... You have to have parents, man, and sometimes even then that's not enough because the kid's going to do what they want to do, man. But, man, in this case, it cost people their lives.
0: Yeah, very unfortunate. I mean, it just makes me wonder, like, what type of parenting is being done, because I'm, like, 15 years old. Where's he keeping the gun at?
1: Yeah.
0: It can't be nowhere but in the house.
1: Yeah. Yeah. Absolutely. And so, you know, praying for the victims in that case. Just horrific, man. And hopefully this leads to some change for whatever's happening in and around that community. Man, you cannot have us just killing each other for nothing. Civil rights groups allege that some agents involved in immigration raids in Los Angeles last summer used racial slurs when referring to some of the people detained during the operations. According to the Los Angeles Times, the allegations were disclosed in court filings after the groups asked a federal judge to bar agents from making stops based on racial profiling. The report said the alleged racial slurs appear on body camera footage and in text messages. The federal government has not commented on the allegations so far. And so I'm shocked, Fahim. Shocked.
0: Did not see this coming.
1: I know. Like, what do y'all think, man? Who do you think these people are, man?
0: Right.
1: You know, these are the same people marching around in khakis and polo shirts and masks with Confederate flags and talking about they part of the Patriot. I'm like, you know, this is when they finally get a job. This is what they do.
0: Right.
1: Because first they marching around and they, you know, they ain't got no job. And, you know, Trump like, come here. I got something for you. Y'all, I don't worry about the background check. You know what I mean? And, you know, that's who these people are. I'm not surprised.
0: Oh, not at all. These are the type of folks that they ask for. And it made me, thinking about the mask, it made me upset because I'm like, yet another thing that was taken from our culture.
1: Yeah.
0: We started a whole shiesty mask thing.
1: How about that?
0: And then they made it illegal everywhere. They're like, oh, no, it's a public safety thing. Everybody feels nervous, not allowed to wear a mask anywhere.
1: Mm-hmm.
0: Now ICE agents wearing the same mask.
1: Yeah.
0: Literally the same mask.
1: Yep.
0: It's okay for them. We did it. It was scary.
1: Yeah. Yeah, but now it's not.
0: Right.
1: Yeah, crazy stuff, man. Speaking of Philadelphia, both city solicitor Renee Garcia and managing director Adam Thiel have resigned from the Parker administration to go into the private sector. Both provided leadership in major moments when the city was facing crisis. Thiel, the former fire commissioner, was front and center when a medical jet crashed in northeast Philadelphia, helping to lead the response to the disaster. Garcia filed the lawsuits that pushed back against the Trump administration's attempts to erase history at the president's house, seeing them both leave at nearly

0: the same time is jarring, and I hope it doesn't indicate a bigger problem. But here's what I do know. Philadelphia is tough and resilient and older than the country itself. We've seen things that other people can't imagine, and we've achieved things with less than we have now. On days when we need it, I'll put my body on the line so that Philly can get justice. On nights when it's dark, I'll send up prayers to the heavens. If my brother's broke, I'll give him the sustenance he needs. And for our leaders, when the fanfare is over and the bright lights fade, when the celebration's over and people go home, when tragedy strikes and we all must come together, I'll be there for the place that made me so we can make it right together. We got a hot show for you today on Wake Up With Word. Mumia Abu-Jamal is appealing to the UN after 44 years in prison. Lynn Washington joins us to talk about it. The controversy around the Odyssey is largely driven by race. Film critic Tim Gordon breaks it down. Plus, a phone in a city hall courtyard has taken on a life of its own. Dan Horan of the What's On Your Mind Project joins us to talk about its impact. And as always, we've got you, our listeners, calling in at 215-634-8065. It's toll free, 1-866-361-0900. Hit us on Instagram at Onward, or you can hit me personally at SolomonJones1. Watch us on Facebook at Forward. But first, it's the Big Three, the news stories you need to know to kick off your day right here on Wake Up With Word. Story number one, Israeli Prime Minister Benjamin Netanyahu said he had an excellent meeting with President Donald Trump at the White House yesterday, their first sit-down since launching a joint war against Iran, and it offered Netanyahu a chance to smooth out strains in their relationship. The closed-door meeting lasted nearly an hour and a half and was positive and productive, White House Press Secretary Karoline Leavitt said. The White House did not immediately offer more details. It comes as both leaders face growing pressures at home. Netanyahu is up for re-election and is embattled in part because of his deteriorating relationship with Trump. Trump is under pressure to end an unpopular war that has wreaked economic havoc and driven prices higher ahead of midterm elections this November. Later on Tuesday, Iran shattered a brief period of calm in the war by launching multiple ballistic missiles at U.S. forces in the Middle East. The U.S. military said that all of the Iranian missiles were successfully intercepted. An Israeli official briefed on the White House meeting said Netanyahu made it clear to Trump and his cabinet that if Iran were to attack Israel, they would respond, but that beyond that, they would trust the judgment of the president regarding next steps. The official spoke on the condition of anonymity to share details of a private meeting. And so, yesterday, both Netanyahu and Volodymyr Zelensky were in Washington, D.C., because yesterday was the beginning of the celebration of life for Lindsey Graham, two-day funeral activities for him. And, you know, these two get in a closed room, start talking about war. We'll see what the Israeli people do. I know the American people are not happy right now with Donald Trump's performance and with the broken promise of no new wars, no forever wars. Well, that's what this is looking like to me.
1: Yeah, and not surprised that the meeting went well because they're one and the same. They're similar people. So, of course, the meeting went well. Anytime he meets with somebody like this, the meeting goes well because they got a similar mindset. Just like when he meets with, you know, Kim Jong-un every now and then, it's a great meeting. Of course it is.
0: Yeah.
1: You love dictators.
0: Yeah.
1: Yeah.
0: Yeah. It's crazy stuff, man. Brings me to story number two, which we mentioned in story number one. Iran launched multiple ballistic missiles at American forces in the Middle East, shattering that pause in the war. The U.S. military said that the missiles were intercepted. The U.S. and Iran had experienced a period of calm during which neither announced attacks for days following weeks of escalation over the strategic Strait of Hormuz, the Persian Gulf waterway, and narrow choke point through which 20% of the world's oil normally flows. There was no immediate comment from Tehran on the U.S. military statement or the strikes. Iran effectively closed the strait when the war began by firing at freighters and tankers off its coast or threatening them. Following the signing of an interim ceasefire deal in June, a battle for control over the strait erupted. Iran demanded that ships use a route near its coastline and said it can potentially charge fees. Ships were increasingly navigating a southern route along the coast of Oman under a U.S. overwatch operation when Iran attacked some vessels. Saudi Arabia said earlier on Tuesday that it shot down drones fired by Iran black militias in Iraq for a second day, while Iran-backed Houthi rebels in Yemen claimed to have forced a Saudi oil tanker to turn around as part of their self-styled blockade of the kingdom. And so this is a mess. And what you're hearing now is more and more parties involved in this, right? You're hearing Saudi Arabia now. You're hearing, you know, people in Iraq. You're hearing Houthi rebels in Yemen. You're hearing more and more people embroiled in this. And I don't see any end in sight. I really don't. And you got, you know, Trump and Netanyahu sitting in a room talking about war, and, you know, other people are dying. Other people's kids are dying. Other countries are in chaos. The whole world is paying higher oil prices because y'all decided that y'all want to decide, you know, attack this country on your own. And so here we are. It's a mess.
1: Yeah, and this is the danger of having a president that's tied up into businesses and stocks and stuff, because while the country is suffering from just paying the higher gas prices and you know, food supply and, you know, troops dying, while that's happening to the country,
0: yeah,
1: on the back end, you're personally making money.
0: Yeah.
1: So what's your motive? What's your motivation to end it?
0: I know. It is a scary thing. It brings me to story number three, which brings us home. City Council on Tuesday renewed its call for officials to amend their plan to shut 17 Philadelphia schools, saying it had been more than a month since talks broke down over removing schools from the closing list. We're here to basically beg the school board to come back to the negotiating table and let's come up with a plan that we can work with, City Council member Isaiah Thomas said at a news conference at City Hall. The school district said, well, you know, I mean, the plan is the plan. This is what it is. And so the question is, do we close all these schools or do we have some money? Where's the money? If you got some money, let's talk about it. You know, but if not, you know, we got to figure out something. I want to know what y'all think. 215-634-8065. What would be your plan to save these 17 schools from shutting down? I'm putting you on City Council this morning. Give me a call. Let me know. 215-634-8065. I am Solomon Jones. This is WURD Radio. We'll be right back.
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3: Hold on now. We've got somebody down in the right lane north on 95. Got jam up from Girard Avenue to Aramingo. Use caution. Keep your headlights on. Use your turn signals to stay left there. Your southbound ride is unremarkable. Nothing's unusual about your ride south on 95 from the northeast into Center City. You do have an accident eastbound on the I-76 ramp for City Avenue, partially blocking the rampway itself. Slow down, please. Lisa Fairfax, Total Traffic.
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9: 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And how do you stop that? Real simple. 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

0: morning. 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And I want to welcome you back to Wake Up With Word. And, of course, we forget how many hits Stevie had, man.
1: Endless.
0: You know what I mean?
1: And that's just, you know, his songs. Not counting whatever songs he wrote for other people.
0: Exactly.
1: Yeah.
0: I mean, and all of them, like, came out in one era. And he just was like, all right, I'm going, you know. I'll go around and do shows now.
1: I know
0: and
1: one
0: be
1: thing.
0: Packed.
1: Oh yeah, absolutely packed. I know one thing. I always forget about Stevie Wonder just because, for most of my life, he's been like, you know, a grown man.
0: Yeah.
1: But I forget like when a lot of these songs came out. He was like a kid.
0: Yeah.
1: He was like 19, 20.
0: Yeah. When he first came out, he was little Stevie Wonder.
1: Yeah.
0: In black and white on TV. You know what I mean? The boy. You know, Stevie Wonder been out here for a minute.
1: Yeah.
0: You know, and so just a fantastic, fantastic artist. What do we do with the schools? So 17 schools are set to close. Originally, it was 20-some schools. Now 17 schools set to close. And, you know, I feel very sad about it because one of those schools is the school in my neighborhood is Pennypacker. And we have been doing work in Pennypacker for many years, both with my church and then with Man Up, and have been working with those kids. I've seen three different principals there. And so it has been many years that that I have been doing work through various entities at Pennypacker. Wagner is another school on the list. That school is another school that we work with and with Man Up. We send mentors there to work with kids throughout the school year, as we do at Pennypacker. We'll be at Pennypacker in September for Hope for Philly, which is September 12th. We do that every single year. And so, you know, I mean, I understand the angst and the anger around these schools closing. I understand the you know, the problem that it presents for our communities. You know, one thing I'm concerned with is if you close that school, what happens to the building? Because we can't have big abandoned buildings in the community, right? Does it become housing? Does it become a charter school? Does it become something else? Or does it just sit there like Ada Lewis and end up a place where people are putting bodies? I mean, I just got to be real about it. And so that is a question. Excuse me. That is a question. That is something that I'm concerned about. But I think the other thing I'm concerned about is the fact that the schools are so old and so run down that taking care of them would cost more money than either selling them or closing them. And so what do you do? I mean, from a real practical standpoint, yes, take the emotion out of it for a minute. Oh, that's my neighborhood school. Okay, your neighborhood school is 100 years old. There's asbestos in your neighborhood school. They've been maintaining it, and you know, you have companies from outside of our community that have been making money maintaining them and just keeping them at the bare minimum so that they can keep coming back and making more money on those contracts. You know, so what do you do? I want to know what y'all think. 215-634-8065. That, of course, the number you can call to get in on the conversation right here at WURD Radio. And I understand City Council, because City Council has to represent their constituents. So those who are representing specific districts, if the people in their district don't want the school closed, they got to come out and represent the people. If they don't, then they're not doing their job. So I get that. But you got a school district in Philadelphia that can't raise its own money, can't raise taxes, and is dependent on the state and the city in order to fund the schools. They've now borrowed, and we're going to be talking with Kristen Graham a little bit later on in the week about that. They've now borrowed money to pay their bills. This is where our school district is, right? And so my question is, what do we do? What is the plan? Okay, you don't want the schools closed? Fine, what do we do? That's what I want to know, because maybe y'all have a better idea than the people in charge. So I want to hear from you, man. Give me a call, 215-634-8065. That, of course, the number you can call to get in on the conversation right here at WURD Radio. So the other thing that's happening, you got Netanyahu and Trump meeting, talking about this war. You got more and more parties involved in this war, and it just seems like it's not something that's going to end well or end soon. So I want to know what you think about that as well. Give me a call, 215-634-8065. They supposed to be there morning, Lindsey Graham. They there in the room talking about a war. Give me a call. Let me know what you think, man. 215-634-8065 is the number you can call to get in. Let's go to Al from the Northeast. He's online, too. Go ahead, Al.
2: Hey, good morning, Simon. Family. How you doing?
0: Good. How are you?
2: Doing great as usual. Hey, no culture question today?
0: We're going to come up with one in the next segment.
2: I got one.
0: What?
2: Best dancer of all time.
0: Okay.
2: My vote, Michael Jackson.
0: Oh, the best dancer. I thought you said the best dance.
2: Oh, well, that's a good one, too.
0: The best dancer of all time. That's interesting. Yeah. You say Michael Jackson?
2: Yes.
0: Okay.
2: But anyway.
0: Okay.
2: Oh, yeah, real quick, my over under for the Sixers and the Eagles this year.
0: Okay.
2: Sixers, 60 wins. Eagles, 12 wins.
0: Okay.
2: All right.
0: 12 wins, 12-5, with a new offense and a new offensive coordinator.
2: Yes.
0: Okay. All right. You're going optimistic.
2: Book it.
0: All right, we're going to record this and make sure that we play this back at the end of the season. Al told us it's going to be 12 wins and 60 for the Sixers. 60 wins. What you think?
1: 60?
0: That's a lot.
1: I can see it.
0: Mm-hmm.
1: It might be slightly under.
0: Mm-hmm.
1: 12 for the Eagles, I can see. Unfortunately, the Cowboys are going to have 14. But, you know.
0: That's what's going to happen. We'll see. We will see. I mean, you know, stranger things have happened, man. 215-634-8065. John from the Parkway is on line one. Go ahead, John.
3: Hey, Fahim and Solomon. Before I share my point, Fahim, your take on the shiesties, that was, I don't know if that was hilarious or extremely sad. Thank you for sharing that with me.
0: Mm.
3: All right, so to my point, and I'm not, this isn't a hot take, Solomon. If there's anyone that can handle this with tact, it's you. I'm really concerned with the progressives. We have an election in 100 days. We need a change. My concern is the Democrats are going to buddy up with the progressives, and why I'm saying I'm concerned is I hear a lot of people that are afraid of the growth of the anti-Semitism amongst the progressives. And I want to hear your take. You know, like, you have to wonder when the current administration, if they're going to put that as in a talking point. I know that was heavy.
0: I hear you. And here's what I would say.
3: Listen to what you have to say. Thank you.
0: All right. Thanks, John. Here's what I would say. It's a couple of things I would say. One, I'm very interested when I hear people who are progressives talk about themselves as if they are not Democrats. So are you part of the Democratic Party or are you not part of the Democratic Party? Are you the left wing of the Democratic Party or are you a separate party? Are you a Democratic Socialist or are you just a socialist? Like, you know, I think that people have to make some decisions on who they are and who they're with. That's number one. Number two, I don't think being opposed to the Israeli government under Benjamin Netanyahu killing people indiscriminately is anti-Semitic. I don't. I think that if you hate people for just who they are, then that is a form of prejudice. But if you are angry about policies that are inhumane and wrong, then that is a political disagreement. It's not anti-Semitism. And so, you know, you have people who will conflate the two and pretend that if you're against something that a government is doing that is wrong, then you hate everybody who is part of that culture, that race, that group. That's nonsense. People are angry because we are watching Benjamin Netanyahu's government kill people indiscriminately, kill people who can't defend themselves, kill people who are women and children, kill people who are journalists because they're in their way. That's not anti-Semitic. That's a political disagreement. And that is standing up for humanity. That's what that is. And so I think that, people have to stand 10 toes down for whatever it is that they believe. So if you believe that evil is wrong, then, you're watching what Benjamin Netanyahu's government is doing. And you're saying that's wrong. That's not anti-Semitic. That's a political disagreement. And so I think that, people have to decide, A, are you part of the Democratic Party or are you not? And I think, B, people have to not be cowed by people who want to take their political disagreement and act like somehow it's a racist disagreement. That's nonsense. It's not. So that's what I think. We're going to go to break on the other side. We're going to continue the show. I am Solomon Jones. This is WURD Radio, and we'll be right back.

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0: morning. 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And I want to welcome you back to Wake Up With Word. We are, of course, taking your calls at 215-634-8065. That is 215-634-8065. That, of course, the number you can call to get into the conversation right here at WURD Radio. So we are talking about a number of things, including the war and the increasing number of parties you hear involved in this war, from the Saudis to the Houthis in Yemen to United States and Israel and Iran and Hezbollah. You hear all of these different names, all of these different groups and countries involved in this war. This does not seem like it's going to end soon, and it's not seem like it's going to end well. And it's been interesting to watch Donald Trump talking about negotiations while Iran is saying, we ain't negotiating. What you mean? We're not talking. And to underscore that point, shooting missiles. And so I want to know what y'all think, man. Give me a call, 215-634-8065. Also, the schools. City Council now coming back, trying to reopen negotiations with the school board to keep the schools open. Meanwhile, the school board is borrowing money to pay its bills. They don't have the money, right? And so what do you do? What is the answer? I want to know what you think. 215-634-8065. That is 215-634-8065. That, of course, is the number you can call to get in on the conversation right here at WURD Radio and let us know your comments on this morning's show. 215-634-8065. That, of course, the number you can call to get in on the conversation. Let's go to Jacob from Alney. He's on line one. Go ahead, Brother Jacob.
1: Hey, peace, Solomon. I'll say this here. How y'all be at WURD?
0: We be
1: that
0: good.
1: That covers everybody, right, Solomon? Okay, look, Solomon.
0: Yeah.
1: Man, come on. You know, between me and you, we know that there's only one human family, right? Don't our holy books tell us that, Solomon?
0: Mm.
1: Now, why is we, like, wondering what's going on? Because we see it with our own eyes, right? If you ask a question and you think I don't know the difference between Jewish people and Zionists, right? And then you act like I don't know the difference between white American humans and the white races, right? I don't know that difference. I've been through all this fire, but I still don't know what time it is. Come on, man. And these labels, man, I keep hearing progressive party. I don't care what label you wear. Are you ready to save America? Because we see this stuff is going down. We act like it ain't even there. And then we wonder what happened. Come on, y'all. We got to save this country and look like the best Christmas present, I think, that America could give to itself is to take the House and the Senate, okay? Mm-hmm. Now, you're talking about a gift. Man, I hope that happens, you know, Christmas in December, and we vote in November. So by December, I pray that we have given America a gift, and that's we're going to save it and let these people know. You know, in other words, Solomon, you know, simple stuff, right?
0: Yeah.
1: All right. Well, that's all I want to say, Solomon. Look, you have a blessed day, and the URD family. Let's go.
0: Thanks, Jacob. I appreciate you calling this morning on WURD Radio. Let's go back to the phone lines. Talk to Sharif from West Philly on line four. Go ahead, Sharif.
2: Good morning, Solomon.
0: Good morning.
2: Thanks for picking up my call. Solomon, I thought LeBron was going to the Warriors. No.
0: Ah.
2: I thought he was coming to the Warriors.
0: Uh-huh.
2: No. But he made a decision to come to the 76ers.
0: That's right.
2: I'm not mad.
0: Mm-hmm.
2: No. And I was thinking, what was the last time the 76ers, went to the finals or won the NBA?
0: Well, they went when Allen Iverson was here. They went, they didn't win. But they won in 83. I remember that. I was in high school. I played hooky and went to the parade.
2: Yeah, 83. So I wasn't born yet. So I was like, man, this is an exciting time for Philadelphia, you know.
0: Yeah.
2: LeBron, wherever he goes, you know, he comes with a lot of, you know, good things. So I'm really happy he's coming down here. You know, I'm already planning to get a ticket and just go watch this guy. Mm-hmm. This guy is a legend, you know. I'm so happy he's coming to Philadelphia. But Solomon, you know, speaking about the Iran war, we're talking about, oh, this guy is negotiating. Who's actually involved in this negotiation?
0: Exactly.
2: That's, you know, and you go and take, you know, your son-in-law and his, and then another person where your son, you know, have a business with this man, making billions of dollars.
0: Mm-hmm.
2: This man have no experience in foreign policy, in nuclear energy. They have none. And we're talking about negotiations. I mean, the whole, you know, Europeans, they are not involved. China is not involved. Russia is not involved. The deal we got into when Obama was in office, everybody else was involved in a negotiation. And then you completely scrap it. And I saw people on TV sometimes, they talk about, oh, it's going to be an all-out war in the Middle East. Do you know what it means to be an all-out war in the Middle East? Solomon, those places are desert. Right now in July and going to August, it's hot over there. Now imagine Iran destroyed their energy facilities. Where are they going to stay? You're talking about migration. Okay, and Trump here, they are targeting Iran, bombing their bridges or their infrastructure. That's why they're doing the same thing. You know, now they have moved to Jordan because the United States is moving most of their facilities to Jordan. I mean, this war, we don't see any end in sight, Solomon, you know, unfortunately. Thanks for picking up my call.
0: Thank you for your call this morning on WURD Radio. Yeah, it's crazy. Let's go to Sister Murray. She's on the line. Good morning.
3: Hey, good morning, Solomon, Fahim, and Word family. I just want to know, how are we going to deal with all this bigness? This is, do we have enough room for all of this? The sisters and the Eagles?
0: I know.
3: And you see them all lined up, Solomon?
0: Yep.
3: They had their backpacks on like they was going to school.
0: Yeah.
3: This morning I was like, oh, about to start something here. But let me tell you something. You know, it's a disgrace that we're still fighting for our schools, for our kids.
0: Yeah.
3: But I'll tell you what.
0: Yeah.
3: Parents, don't stop. Don't stop fighting. Look, get a parent committee, raise money. Solomon, out there in the county, look, they raise so much money and they do a time frame.
0: Yeah.
3: Within 2 weeks or a week, they raise over $50,000, $60,000. They're giving these kids drones, Solomon. They give them all kinds of gifts for raising money. They do hand drives. They do any kind of drive, and they keep their schools finished. We have to find Goofy Louie and all these other crazy names and take that money and say, hey, listen, we're going to get together. We're going to do a fundraiser. Parents, it's your job. You need to do this for your kids. Stop depending on this city, because guess what? I got another thing with the city. It's a whole other story. But let me tell you something. We got this. We're going to do this. I feel the need to feed WURD, because guess what? We need this radio station to get all this good news.
0: I hear you, Sister Murray. Thank you for your call this morning on WURD. We certainly appreciate it. The problem with us raising the money ourselves is that you're talking about hundreds of millions of dollars. That's how much money you're talking about. And so, you know, that's not probably not feasible. And so the question is, what do you do? You know, and again, I know that you have schools in neighborhoods where people do not want the schools closed. Fine, I understand it. How do we keep them open? Where do we get the money? How do we make the money something that is not just a one-time thing? I mean, those are just the real basic questions that have to be answered. You know, and so I'm all ears. We got to figure it out, right? If you got the answer, then let me know. It can't just be just no. Just keep my school open. All right. Well, how? Where's the money coming from? Right. And how do we make sure that it is a consistent funding source? That's the question. You know, all that other stuff, you know, I mean, it's great. I understand it. I really do. Penny Packers in my neighborhood. I don't want it closed. But at the same time, I got to figure out, okay, where are we going to get the money? I'm talking about, see, you know, a lot of people, they talk about, oh, it's just my, that's my neighborhood school. Have you ever been in the school? Have you ever worked with the kids? Have you ever contributed anything? Have you gone on career day and talk? See, I've done all of that in my neighborhood school. I didn't even send my kids to the school. They went to another school, but I was involved in my neighborhood school because all of these kids are our kids. Right? So, I mean, you know, can we get involved on a basic level? You know what I'm saying, Fahim?
4: Yeah, it's kind of... It reminds me a lot about the whole stadium argument for a couple of years ago. People just outraged, like, can't dare mess up Chinatown. You ain't been to Chinatown in 8 years.
0: You know what I'm saying? You don't even go. Like, you know, I mean, it's at some point, we have to get involved on a basic level, right, in our community, with the schools, with the businesses, with the children. We have to be involved in it and not just on Facebook taking pot shots at people. Nah, what are you doing to actually change it? See, that's my question, right? Because if you ain't, you know, miss me with that. I don't want to hear it. I want to hear your opinion, your criticisms and all of that. If you ain't doing nothing to actually help or not willing to do anything to help. Because, you know, it's one thing that, okay, I haven't done anything to this point, but nobody gave me any ideas on what to do. Man, I got a school for you to go to. You want to go mentor some kids? I got you. You want to come mentor some young adults? I got you. You want to come out and clean the street? I got you. Like, you know, at some point, we got to get involved and actually do something. And if you're not going to do nothing, man, just, you know, get out the way. That's kind of where I'm at this point. You know what I mean? So we got to figure it out. What are we going to do with the schools? We're going to go to break on the other side. We're going to continue the show. I am Solomon Jones. This is WURD Radio. We'll be right back.
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6: The worst rides of the morning are in at an average 15 minutes. Northbound Blue Route 95 to the Media Bypass. That's 476 in Delaware County at 15 minutes or so. Normal ride for there. Looking at about a 15-minute ride westbound on I-76 Boulevard to Gladwin, right on schedule. Watch out for one another as you make your careful way along I-95 north and southbound in the city. Continue to keep in mind the fact that we've got a construction lane shift there on southbound 95, Penn's Landing to the Walt. Lisa Fairfax, Total Traffic.
5: It's time for a check on the weather on WURD.
7: Here's your latest extended weather forecast for the Philadelphia area. Mostly sunny today. Still a chance of afternoon showers and thunderstorms. The high 82. Continued chance of showers and storms overnight. A low of 66. And then tomorrow, partly sunny. A slight chance of showers and a high of 81. Looks like a nicer day for Friday. Mostly sunny with a high of 85. And then Saturday should be mostly sunny and warm. A high of 88. Partly sunny. Another chance of showers or thunderstorms for Sunday with a high of 85. And Monday is looking mostly cloudy. 50-50 chance of showers with a high of 86. Once again for today, mostly sunny, some possible showers, a high of 82. I'm Randy Chepigan with your Philadelphia weather.
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9: Many of us have been inspired to trace our ancestry back to Africa. 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Talk about the science behind who you should test to have the most accurate results. So if, for example, your mother is still here and your father is not, or vice versa? Do you need to have your parents swab to get an accurate result?
10: When we're looking at maternal lineages, we're using mitochondrial DNA, which we all inherited from our mother. She got it from her mother and her mother, and it never changed. So it doesn't matter. Anyone on your maternal line who descends from your mother or your grandmother can take the test. You know, it doesn't matter the age or the generation. It just matters whether or not you have a Y chromosome. That's the beauty of the part of the DNA that we test.
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1: What we saw was misconduct by police. As Malcolm X said, American democracy is nothing but disguised hypocrisy. 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
3: Good morning. This is Solomon Jones on 900 AM, 96.1 FM, WURD. And I want to welcome you back to Wake Up With Word. Joining us now, Lynn Washington Jr. He's a retired professor of journalism at Temple, co-founder of the award-winning Multimedia Urban Reporting Lab. In addition to his Temple degrees, Washington holds a law degree from Yale University. Lynn, good morning.
1: Good morning. Good morning. How you doing, buddy?
3: I'm good. How are you?
1: I'm doing well.
3: That's good. I know you are. I know you are. How does it feel, Lynn? How does it feel to be retired?
1: It's just settling in. You know, after like 30 years in the classroom and 50 years working as a journalist. So I'm learning what retirement is like.
3: Okay. All right. Well, here's a case that you worked on, man. Mumia Abu-Jamal, you reported extensively on him. And yesterday, Mumia, who's now 72, petitioned the UN to review his detention after U.S. legal avenues were exhausted. Lynn, you covered the case. What makes Abu-Jamal's conviction so questionable?
1: Well, from the point of arrest through appeals by to courts, from courts in Philadelphia all the way up to the U.S. Supreme Court, there are just such gross irregularities in everything that's happened in this case, which makes it a special case. And then, you know, like every generation, I mean, there's a case that comes along that captures public attention. So that's what's happening with Abu-Jamal's case. As you said, you know, I've covered this case. I actually covered this case from maybe 2 or 3 hours after his arrest on December 9th, 1981, all the way through. So, you know, I've read all of the, a vast majority of the documents. I don't want to say I've read all of them, because there are like thousands, tens of thousands of pages of documents in this case. All of the court decisions, that sort of thing. Let me just do it this way. He's appealing to the United Nations, the United Nations Working Group on Human Rights, because all of his legal appeals have been exhausted. And again, by courts creating a new law, bending and breaking their law to reject his appeals. One of the latest things that's happened, when I say latest, over the last couple of years, District Attorney Larry Krasner finds some evidence that had been stashed in the District Attorney's office for 36 years. And it included some extraordinary stuff, like the prosecutor keeping notes on black jurors versus white jurors, because that's an issue that he, that there was jury discrimination in the selection of the jury. There was some evidence that really cast a big shadow over one of the main witnesses against him. And Krasner's office goes to court and says, well, just because this information has been withheld from the defense for 36 years, it didn't hurt the defense at all. Really? To Krasner's credit, he's, you know, worked to get over 50 people out of prison. And one of the major reasons in each one of those appeals is the prosecutors having information that they withheld from the defense. And a black judge, a black female judge, who was hearing this case, said, ah, well, look, you know, yeah, there's that evidence, but it wouldn't have had any difference, that made any difference at all. Well, what was one of the elements? One of the main witnesses against him was a cab driver named Robert Trobert, who said that he saw Abu-Jamal shoot Officer Daniel Faulkner. Well, his testimony was always shaky, and I could get into that in a minute. But about a month after the trial in 1982, in July,

0: judge would have said, wait a minute, this is an evidentiary issue. I want to hear from the prosecutor.
1: Yeah.
0: I want to hear from this witness. I want to hear them testify in court under oath. She said, no, that wasn't important. The prosecutor said that, that this didn't have anything to do with him paying for testimony, and that's enough for me. It's just crazy. So, and people around the world have seen the flaws in this. Amnesty International, but in 2000, this is 2026, in 2000 came out with a report where they analyzed the Abu-Jamal case, and they said that his trial violated fundamental legal rights. They went through all the facts, showed the errors, like with this cab driver and other people. It just really came and went like a lead balloon. It wasn't even covered in the media here in Philadelphia.
2: Mm.
0: The largest paper in the city, in the year before this report came out, had written about Amnesty International dozens of times and Abu-Jamal almost twice as much.
2: Mm-hmm.
0: But when this report came out, was it front page news? No. It was on page B. It was on page 2 of the B section, and it was a 53-word brief of a 35-page report. So there's been an effort not just by courts, but by the media in certain sectors to suppress information about this case.
2: Mm-hmm. So he now appeals to the United Nations. What can the United Nations do?
0: Well, the United Nations has no jurisdiction in the American system, and even with the International Court of Criminal Justice, you see the United States only goes along with it when it's being used against its enemies.
2: Mm-hmm.
0: But when it's used against America or its allies, they're like, well, no, we don't want it. Right now, the Trump administration is trying to dismantle it. So what this this essentially will be a review and a study. It would just give more credence and credibility to the documentable claims that Abu-Jamal has been treated unfairly by the court system for over 40 years. So it's more of to get more attention to the case than any realistic effort that, because the United Nations finds fundamental flaws in this case,
2: mm-hmm.
0: that all of a sudden they'll let this guy out.
2: Mm-hmm.
0: They've been doing everything they can to keep him in prison.
2: Yeah.
0: Like I said, including bending and breaking the law, even all the way up to the U.S. Supreme Court. It's just outrageous what has happened with him.
2: So has the Supreme Court agreed to hear any case involving or any, you know, anything involving his case?
0: Oh, yeah. They've the case has gone up to the Pennsylvania Supreme Court a couple of times. They've upheld it. And then the U.S. Supreme Court has upheld what the Pennsylvania Supreme Court upheld. But let me just give you two examples, one with the Pennsylvania Supreme Court and one with the U.S. Supreme Court.
2: Mm-hmm.
0: And what was it? 1989, the U.S. Pennsylvania Supreme Court came out with a ruling upholding Abu-Jamal's conviction. That was the first one. And then about 10 years later, there was a set of appeals, and it again went up to the Pennsylvania Supreme Court. One of the issues on the appeal was that a member of the Pennsylvania Supreme Court should not hear the case. That person was named Ron Castile, who used to be the district attorney of Philadelphia.
2: Mm-hmm.
0: And as district attorney, he fought against Abu-Jamal's appeals.
2: Mm-hmm.
0: So under ethics that cover judges, it says if your impartiality can reasonably be questioned, you should recuse yourself. And there's another provision that says that if a judge or a justice was a member of a governmental body that had factual information about the case, they need to get off. So there were two good reasons for this guy to not hear the case. He writes a separate opinion saying, I'm not recusing myself.
2: Mm.
0: When I was the DA, I knew nothing about this case.
2: Mm-hmm.
0: I just signed my name to appeals because that's what I had to do administratively, although there are rules in Pennsylvania covering professional behavior of lawyers that say the lawyer shouldn't put his name to anything that he doesn't know what's in it.
2: Right.
0: And now, if that wasn't bad enough, he had another reason for rejecting it. He said, why are you coming after me? Because the Fraternal Order of Police, the main organization at the time that was seeking Abu-Jamal's execution, they supported me in my election to the Supreme

0: Supreme Court, but you're coming after me because of that, saying that I'm biased, and you say nothing about four other members of this court who also had FOP support. So here we have five members of a seven-member court taking campaign money from the main organization trying to kill Al Jamal, and they're saying that there's no problem with that. Crazy. Now, with the U.S. Supreme Court, during Abu Jamal's death penalty phase, the prosecutor brought up this thing about he's a Black Panther, and yes, he left the Black Panther Party 12 years before this incident, but he always harbored a desire to kill a cop, and he did it on December 9th, 1981. You have, under the First Amendment, association rights. You can be a part of any association you want, right? So, there was a case in Delaware where a member of a white racist prison gang escaped prison, killed somebody, and they brought him up for trial. During his trial, the prosecutor brought up the fact that he was a member of a white racist prison gang. The U.S. Supreme Court said that was improper. You should not have said that he was a member of a white racist prison gang, because although he killed somebody, it had nothing to do with racism. Just convoluted reasoning, right? So Abu Jamal appealed and said, wait a minute, you gave this guy release on him being a member of a white racist prison gang, but you're not giving me release for being a Black Panther. Supreme Court refused to hear it. And then a few months later, in a case out of Nevada, a guy who was a white devil worshiper who had killed his grandparents for the insurance money, the U.S. Supreme Court said it was wrong to bring up the fact that that killing was a part of a devil worshiping ritual, and they gave him relief. So here the U.S. Supreme Court would give relief to a white racist prison gang member and to a devil worshiper, but they wouldn't give relief to a former member of the Black Panther Party. So you could just see instance after instance after instance of discrimination against Abu Jamal, and they claim, oh, well, it's no big deal. You know, he's no harm, no foul. No harm? Dude's been in jail for 44 years. His mom died when he was in prison. His wife died when he was in prison. You know, he can't, like, touch his kid. Well, for the first 28 to 30 years of his in prison, he was on death row, so he couldn't touch his family members. Because when you visit death row, it's a prison within a prison, and the people who are on death row are behind a big piece of glass. So, you know, you can talk to him, but you can't touch him. So, yeah, he's been subjected to some fundamentally unfair treatment by Democrats, Republicans, liberals and conservatives, blacks and whites, in the criminal justice system and beyond.
1: Well, that's the Mumia Abu-Jamal case, and he is, of course, Len Washington, retired professor of journalism at Temple, co-founder of the award-winning Multimedia Urban Reporting Lab. In addition to his Temple degrees, Washington holds a law degree from Yale University. Len, as always, thanks so much.
0: Thanks, Solomon. Have a great day, you and your listeners.
1: All right, you too. We're going to go to break on the other side. We're going to talk about a phone. That's right. Dan Horan is the creator of the What's On Your Mind project. It's a phone down City Hall. Wait until you hear this. I'm Solomon Jones. We'll be right back.
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3: All right, we've got some of our usual 15 to 20 minute rides, I think, for the interstates, including on 476 northbound, where you're jammed from I-95 to where an accident occurred and was moved to the shoulder near exit 3 for Baltimore Pike, Media, Swarthmore. We've got about a 15 minute ride eastbound on the Schuylkill Expressway, Boulevard to the Vine, and westbound past Yonk to South, and 10 minutes from the Boulevard to Gladwin. All areas of normal, nearly double digit volume. 95 in the city is okay. Lisa Fairfax, Total Traffic.
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0: Good morning. This is Solomon Jones on 900 AM, 96.1 FM, WURD. I want to welcome you back to Wake Up With Word. And joining us now is our next guest. Dan Horan is the creator of the What's On Your Mind project. And it's all centered on a phone. Dan, good morning.
1: Good morning, Solomon. How are you?
0: I'm good. How are you?
1: Pretty good.
0: All right. So tell us where you got the idea for the What's On Your Mind project.
1: So I've done social experiments over the last 2 years. And I started with a table and sat down with strangers and talked to strangers at a table. And then I noticed that I was exiling introverts. So I set up a whiteboard and put the question up on a whiteboard. And then I noticed that when the whiteboard filled up with answers, strangers would stand next to each other and talk about other strangers' feelings. And that was like I was trying to build community, right? People talking to people, like just everyday strangers again. But I couldn't get people to see them doing it and talk to them in masses. So I needed to figure out a way to get a stranger to pick up a microphone in front of a camera and then talk so that a lot of people would hear it. On the 4th of July, it got real windy at an event up at Linden Ave, and a police officer accidentally drove over the whiteboard. So I had to go get a new whiteboard, and I bought one off Facebook Marketplace, and the place I went to go pick it up was a video production company that was closing its doors after 30 years of business. And in a dusty box in the back room, they had this technology to make the phone work. And I asked the guy if this is what I think it is. And he was like, yeah, we use it for, you know, some other stuff, he said. And I was like, oh, I got a perfect idea for it. And that very day, I went down to Love Park and gave that idea a try. And that video was the first one that was seen by many millions of people, and now it kind of blossomed into so many people coming and being heard around Philadelphia and all the surrounding area now.
0: So it's a phone. I mean, the bottom line is it's a phone. So you have a phone in Love Park, and, like, is the phone plugged into anything? Is it just a phone and people just come? Like, how does it work?
1: So it's like leaving a voicemail for the internet. The phone is an old 90s Radio Shack phone that's plugged in just like you would an old 90s phone. And, you know, they call. They pick up the phone, the camera starts recording, they talk about whatever they want to talk about, whatever's on their mind, and then they hang up and, you know, they either get that video sent out by themselves if it's, you know, like a minute and a half to 3 minutes, or if it's shorter, they get paired with a friend and, you know, they get, I think what's unique about the phone is it's an experience unlike anything else where usually on the internet, you post something and half the comments are trolls or hate or, you know, people criticizing you. For the first time that I've ever seen as a social media, you know, marketer for a living, is it's all love. And people are coming in the comments to show support and then reaching out to these people to offer them opportunities, to give them help, to even send them money, you know, and I've never witnessed an internet like that. You know what I mean?
0: Mm-hmm.
1: So I think the phone brings back a little nostalgia because in the early 2000s, we used to call people and like get things kind of done that way.
0: Mm-hmm.
1: And we've moved kind of to texting and now we don't get as much done, I feel like.
0: Or we don't have as much interaction with each other. So they get on the phone. What is the phone plugged into?
1: So the phone is plugged into some old 90s and early 2000s server rack technology that allows me to use that phone as the recording device. And, you know, it's plugged into a camera and that camera records. And then we put those videos and it goes right to Instagram.
0: Wow. So people come and they talk, they say all kinds of things. What are some of the most unusual things you've had people come and say on that phone?
1: I think, you know, one of the most unique things that I wouldn't have guessed when I set out the phone was people calling lost loved ones. That wasn't a thing that I could have predicted, and it has become a normal thing. And, you know, I am so thankful that, you know, something so simple can give somebody either a final message to somebody or that release that we often seek, you know, when we can't pause time and we lose someone closest to us. You know, but other than that, I think the most unique thing that stands out is people try to show their talent, you know, whether it be music or, you know, a unique hobby they have or their business. People kind of come and are proud to show who they are and what they built. Or the people just being goofy, you know. It's cool to see such a wide variety because that is what life is, right? It's so random. You never know what kind of stranger you're going to run into, especially Philadelphia.
0: Yeah. Yeah, very true. So how do people know what to do? How do they know, like, okay, this phone is here. I'm going to come and talk to this phone and say whatever's on my mind.
1: Yeah, so the location is always in the bio. Once we're all set up, I usually put, like, a visual of where the phone is in the story so people can find it a little bit easier. Generally, half the time, it's either people coming to the phone because they know where the phone is and they're searching it out, or total strangers just coming upon the project and they're like, what is this, you know? And just looking up the page and kind of instantly kind of knowing what they want to say when they see how many people are going to hear what they have to say.
0: Yeah.
1: You know, we often see people build a stage that have talent, like, you know, music artists and, you know, artists in general. But then once they have the stage, they never, never just invite random people up there to do their show and tell. You know what I mean?
0: Mm-hmm. Yeah, absolutely. So so what's next with this phone and with these videos and the audio that you have of these people, you know, sharing their innermost feelings?
1: I really don't know. I'm kind of letting the people control it. I wanted to help people. That was the whole start of this. I wanted to get a whiteboard in every park so that people had a place, an outlet, a community to go to. And with a place that you feel at home or safe, you often want to make that environment better. Right? So if we give a reason to people to leave their house and to make their community better, then the whole world prospers around us, right?
0: Mm.
1: So the goal is to really get people out and juice. And that's what the phone does. Every day since the phone took off, I've been outside meeting people, and I see them come together and make new friends there, you know, between video production people and realtors and models and people who are social workers and people who need housing and people who are homeless and people who, you know, are homeless outreach. Everybody is coming to the phone and in person meeting a new friend and sitting there after their phone call and talking for 10 to 15 minutes with a stranger that they would have never met unless they were open to talking to somebody new. And I think we've kind of closed that off. Because, like, I say hello and what's up to a bunch of people while walking down the street, and they kind of look at me like I'm crazy.
0: Mm-hmm. Mm-hmm. Yeah, it's interesting that people are really utilizing this to, you know, just get things out that they might not otherwise have the opportunity to do. You said you wanted to help people. What do you think the most effective thing this phone, what do you think is the most effective thing this phone has done to help people?
1: I think it's shown people that they shouldn't be afraid to say what is on their mind, mainly because, you know, they see, you know, it's not instantly because it takes 7 days to see the video, but they see a huge difference when they make that post and then hundreds, if not thousands of people send them love. like, we don't usually experience that. Usually most people have 50 or, you know, a few thousand people that interact with them on social media. And then when they put out a post, they get a few likes or a few comments. And that has a deep lasting effect because that's how we interact nowadays. But when somebody puts out a feeling and it's heard and embraced by hundreds, that makes you confident enough to put out the next feeling and to feel confident in every step forward. And that changes somebody day in and day out, especially if you start your day with a positive note. Like, you see hundreds of people are saying, stick with it, keep going. That changes everything.
0: Dan Horan, I want to thank you so much for joining us this morning on WURD. And I want to ask you, where can people go to learn more about this project? Where can they see it online?
1: So if you have Instagram, it's Real, R-E-A-L, Fall, F-A-L-L, Risk, R-I-S-K. Right now, that's really where I've been able to devote all the resources. If not, you can Google just Philly FPV or Fall Risk Club, and both of the websites will give you all of our social media to find the phone.
0: Where does that name come from?
1: Fall Risk?
0: Yeah.
1: So I used to manage and invite people to community events to ride motorcycles all around the area. And every time people would come and ride for a season, I'd have to, unfortunately, see they scraped their knee or broke a bone, just what comes with motorcycles. And I'd find myself giving out Fall Risk bracelets to everybody so that they felt like part of the group, of being in the club of, in Bermuda, they call it, saying hello to the island when you fall off a bike and you hit the road. Mm-hmm. So it was kind of something that grew from there.
0: Wow. Real Fall Risk. Okay, so we'll check that out on Instagram. Dan Horan, thank you so much for joining us this morning on WURD.
1: Thank you very much, Solomon. Have a great day, guys.
0: All right, you too. We are going to go to break, and on the other side of this break, we're going to talk with film critic Tim Gordon about all of the criticism around the hit film The Odyssey, and it's linked to race. We're going to talk about it on the other side of this break. I'm Solomon Jones. This is WURD Radio. We'll be right back.

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3: 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If we bring all these ingredients together, we end up with something much better than any of them alone. A savory pizza for lunch. But each of us has not only different ingredients, but also different opinions coming from our different life experiences. If we bring all these experiences and all these opinions together in friendly, civil conversation, we end up with opinions and ideas that are better than any of our individual opinions before. So if we want to come up with better ideas for a better world, what we really need are civil, civic conversations. Pizzas. It's an American thing. AmericanThing.org.
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0: 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And I want to welcome you back to Wake Up with Word. And we are, of course, taking your calls at 215-634-8065 as we await our next guest, Tim Gordon, to talk about The Odyssey and the backlash that the film has received, in spite of the fact that it's a hit film that has gotten really good reviews from audiences. And so, very interesting response, and of course, set in racism. Okay, Tim Gordon is on now. He, of course, is a publisher for the film, Gordon, WETA's Around Town Critic, Film Capo of WAFCA, and host of The Big Show, Keeping It Real with Film Gordon. Tim, good morning.
1: Sir, my apologies, brother. What's going on, man?
0: I'm good.
1: I'm so sorry.
0: Don't even worry about it, man. We are good. I'm trying to figure out the... Well, I ain't got to figure out. I know what it is. But so tell us about the film, The Odyssey. Let's start there. Tell us about the film.
1: Yeah, you talking about that supernova at the box office?
0: Exactly.
1: Man, what is there to say, man? I mean, I have long been a fan of Christopher Nolan's work, right? Mm-hmm. You know, I think he is one of the rare directors, and I can make the argument that over the course of his now two-decade career, that he has not missed as a filmmaker. Like there might be a couple of films that he's made where I might feel like they weren't like absolute slam dunk, mm-hmm. but he is acknowledged on the pantheon, or is growing to get to that Spielberg, Scorsese pantheon of filmmakers, man. Okay. And you're looking at this latest movie. As of yesterday, or I think a couple of days ago, I think it had cleared like $630 million after 9 days. And we're talking about a movie that's like 2 hours and 50 minutes long, mm-hmm. plus, mm-hmm. right? So, you know, for people to you know, this movie is kind of a spectacle, right? You look at the casting. It's got like, you know, I don't know, 7 or 8 A-listers in the cast.
0: Mm-hmm.
1: It's a story that people sort of know, you know, Odysseus and Ithaca. I mean, it's just a glorious spectacle, old-school glorious spectacle. And with all the chatter going into it, you know, which I know we're going to talk a little bit about,
0: yeah.
1: with, you know, the conservatives in this country who are upset at the casting, you know, of certain people, you know, even the youngos in the film. And,
0: mm-hmm.
1: You know, you don't really understand why these people cast. Unlike Christopher Nolan has shown again, right, whether you love it or you hate it, his films are must-see at the box office, man.
0: Yeah.
1: And, you know, you had Oppenheimer before this, and you had Tenet before that. I mean, he makes big CGI-less sorts of stories that are like old. They're a mix of old-school filmmaking with the IMAX IMAX technology that really he kind of maximizes the way that stories are told, which is why I think people respond to his films the way they do.
0: Yeah. So usually, you know, the response is to the filmmaking. Usually the response is to the storytelling. But increasingly in America, and this is not something that I can remember from when I was much younger, right? But increasingly in America, people feel comfortable voicing their racism when they see black people on screen. So what happened with this film in terms of that backlash?
1: Well, I think you heard me say earlier, man, you know, specifically people like Elon Musk, who led the charge, man, talking about, you know, they thought that the film was historically a thing, right?
0: Uh-huh.
1: And you know, all of the folks in my community, the film community, were like, you realize it's like this is a fiction story, right? Like, this is not real, right? So that's like you arguing, you know, well, why is Santa Claus black?
0: Yeah.
1: Why is James Bond black? I don't know, man. They're characters. They can be anything we want them to be. Right.
0: Right. Right.
1: And this small-minded kind of, you know, it's mine, it doesn't belong to you sort of mentality that is the mark of this administration, man. I mean, you know, we see, you know, you talk about it on your show
0: yeah.
1: constantly about all of how economically how it's hitting people, mm-hmm. you know, how it is impacting the employment, impacting, you know, with AI and all of the loss of jobs and things of that nature. And now, to your point, it is now in the film industry since yeah. we have stripped away the DEI and we've gotten rid of so many, you know, black studio executives that littered so many of these studios. It's just, it's crazy, man. And I just think, to my point and what I tell my crew, is that we got to ride this thing out, at yeah. least with this administration over the next couple of years, because I expect in a major way that once the pendulum swings back, it's really going to swing back in response to what we've gone through the last several years. And I'm prepared that, you know, it might swing to so far back that it might make some of us uncomfortable. Like, hey.
0: Yeah. Wait, this is too much. Yeah.
1: But I mm-hmm. expect a reaction. But I think I'm saying all that to say, man, that I think that, you know, you're correct that, no, I don't remember a time when everything was, you know, every decision was checkered by race or colored by race. Yeah. Like, you know, you can't cast the person in the film because what? Nah. With movies, I mean, art shouldn't work that way, man. Right. Art should be subjective, and the artist has the right to express his art in however that artist sees fit.
0: Yeah. Yeah. So, you know, we're watching this and you know, specifically Lupita Nyong'o, I think, was cast as Helen of Troy. Is that correct?
1: Yeah, that's correct.
0: Okay. And so, historically, of course, you know, there were black people in Greece. Black people were everywhere in the ancient world. But I think that we are living in a society now where you have some people who want to believe that black people don't exist. We used to see that in science fiction where, you know, it was a lily white world and, you know, no black people existed there. But that's not real. So, like, you get this pushback from people like Elon Musk and others. You know, what has the response to that been?
1: Man, apparently the people ignored the response. If you look at the numbers at the box office, man, people don't care. I mean, the other piece, now we keep focusing on Lupita Nyong'o. Elliot Page was the other hot button, right? You know, mm-hmm. You know, a lot of people remember with Ellen Page and then transitioned and became Elliot, mm-hmm. who's cast the film as well. So they had there was a lot of pushback on those two characters, as well as Travis Scott that was in the film. But to your point, man, I will just say this. But for anybody who watched the World Cup that just recently concluded, and you looked at all of these teams, man, there were black players in countries I didn't expect to see black players. Like, I saw black players in Switzerland. I was like, so look, on the Greece, not Greece, but it was like, I mean, I looked through a lot of rosters where I didn't expect to see people mm-hmm. of color. Mm-hmm. And there were a lot of people of color. So black people or blackness is universal. It's mm-hmm. not just here, right? Mm-hmm. I think we get caught up in what I call the USA bubble, where we see the world and, you know, we live here. Yeah. And we look out at everybody else and we expect that everybody else is like, everybody else is sort of struggling like us, which is true, because these guys are minorities in their countries as well, but they're still representing their countries, whether they're African. I mean, they're usually Africans, man. They're not African-Americans, but they're Africans that are everywhere. And this fallacy that they keep trying to push, and you know, you and I haven't talked about this offline, but I know I've talked about it with a lot of my friends. Mm-hmm. If you took all of the black and brown people mm-hmm. and yellow people out of this country, man, America would be a land of square dancing, you know, non-food, non-tasting food.
0: Right, yeah.
1: Nobody to do the work because y'all don't want to do it. So you look at all of the real work that gets done in this country, like the manual labor is done by black and brown people mm-hmm. for the most part, mm-hmm. right? And so it's just very interesting, the mindset sometimes that I observe from people. And I observe it in the entertainment industry where it's a little more liberal.
0: Yeah.
1: But still inside of that, you know, there are fears, right? Because, you know, you still have people who are making lots of money who you would think would be conservative, who you would think would be liberal, who are not, who are still carrying favor with the White House.
0: Yeah.
1: You know, the evidence, you know, which I know we're not talking about today, but that whole thing that's going on between Warner Brothers and Paramount right now, which now this deal is on hold for a year. So there's a very this is a very precarious situation because I thought it was going to be a slam dunk, and the fact that this deal now people are piling up lawsuits going on across 11 states, this is not going to be the automatic layup that the Ellison family thought when they threw down that I forget what it was $113 billion in order to purchase Warner Brothers. Warner Brothers, man, means a lot to a lot of people in the entertainment industry, man. The historic nature of that studio means a lot. So it bears watching, but I think it's a part of the climate that you're discussing right now as it relates around the Odyssey.
0: Yeah. I mean, it is so interesting to watch all of this play out and to see how comfortable people actually are. And I think that a lot of people in America are angry about where we are with this, but B, I think people are just voting with their pocketbooks. Like, okay, well, oh, y'all don't like it? I'm really going to go see it now, twice.
1: Man, but look, I mean, for a movie, I mean, think about it, Solomon. $600 million, almost 600. Because I haven't checked the numbers in the last couple of days, but $630 million worldwide in 9 days.
0: Yeah,
1: that's insane.
0: Yeah.
1: And I'm talking about. It's insane to me for a movie of that length, right? If you had told me the movie was 90 minutes and people can kind of like, well, even thinking about Sinners last year, when, you know, people were going like, I saw it like 11 to 12 times, right? You know, people came to me and was like, I saw it 4 or 5 times, right? But Sinners is like 2:30 or something like that, which is still a film that had some length, but it wasn't 3 hours, right? So people are investing in this huge story that I told you about. And they're going over and over to see the Odyssey, man. So it tells you that it's a good film. It tells you that the all of this pre-film chatter that they tried to distract you with, people are like, man, I'm not checking all of that stuff. I'm going to see this movie, man. You sit over there and get mad and make your own Odyssey if you don't like what Christopher Nolan did.
0: Yeah, and that's kind of where we're at, man. What's going on with you, Tim? What you got coming up, man?
1: Man, look, brother, I am, you and I need to talk. I know I sent you a message a couple of days ago, man. I am expanding my role. You know, I'm still a film critic, man, but now I'm a festival director. I'm an award. We got an award show coming up, the Black Reel, the 10th anniversary of the Black Reel Television Awards. So my plate continues to expand as I, my film critic career might be winding down in the next year or two, but all the rest of the responsibilities and leadership roles that I have continue to expand. So I'm still thinking about next year's film festival, how we can get Solomon to be a participant by getting on his calendar early, because this brother's busy.
0: Yeah. I will be there, Tim. We're going to work that out. We are absolutely going to work that out.
1: I think, man, you will be pleasantly surprised, man. I know I have been surprised about how it has come along, and the Lord continues to bless us, man. I mean, you got to put in the work, man, but God does what God does.
0: That's right.
1: So, you got to give him room to do what he does,
0: there
1: man.
0: You go.
1: So, that's what I got for you, bro.
0: There you go. I love it, man. We'll talk. That's Tim Gordon, film critic extraordinaire, festival director as well. Tim, as always, thanks so much.
1: Brother, you know, nothing but love for you guys, man. And we will talk soon.
0: Yep, looking forward to it. We're going to go to break. On the other side, we are going to continue the show with your calls. I am Solomon Jones. This is WURD Radio. We'll be right back.
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4: Believe it or not, we haven't had too much in the way of storm damage reported in the Philadelphia area, but do be cautious that anything can happen and unexpectedly in some of those tree-lined areas. So don't try to get in a lineup of traffic in rides that will take you through such terrain. You don't want to get stuck where you have no option to move. Other than that, I think we're okay on Lincoln Drive. We haven't had any real problems on the Schuylkill Expressway other than 15 minutes jam traffic where it jams. Westbound turnpikes, about a 10-minute ride Willow Grove to Fort Washington. I-95 north and southbound's manageable. Lisa Fairfax, Total Traffic.
3: It's time for a check on the weather on WURD.
5: Good Wednesday, everyone. Here is your current weather forecast for the Philadelphia area. Mostly sunny today, but still with the chance of more afternoon showers and thunderstorms. The high gets to 82. Continued chance of showers and storms overnight with a low of 66. And then tomorrow, partial sunshine, another slight chance of showers and a high of 81. Looks like it'll turn nicer for Friday. Mostly sunny and 85. Once again for today, mostly sunny, but with some possible showers, a high of 82. I'm Randy Chepigan with your Philadelphia weather.
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1: What's up, bro?
0: Spider-Man should be black.
1: Yeah, I mean, Spider-Man should be black.
0: Yeah, man. Black Spider-Man, Black Superman, Black Santa Claus, shit, Black Seinfeld.
1: Black Seinfeld? That's Martin.
0: You're right.
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3: What we saw was misconduct by police. 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
5: Good morning. 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And I want to welcome you back to Wake Up With Word. Joining us now, Lynn Washington Jr. He's a retired professor of journalism at Temple, co-founder of the award-winning multimedia urban reporting lab. In addition to his Temple degrees, Washington holds a law degree from Yale University. Lynn, good morning.
3: Good morning. Good morning. How you doing, buddy?
5: I'm good. How are you?
3: I'm doing well.
5: That's good. I know you are. I know you are. How does it feel, Lynn? How does it feel to be retired?
3: It's just settling in. You know, after like 30 years in the classroom and 50 years working as a journalist. So I'm learning what retirement is like.
5: Okay. All right. Well, here's a case that you worked on, man. Mumia Abu-Jamal, you reported extensively on him. And yesterday, Mumia, who's now 72, petitioned the UN to review his detention after U.S. legal avenues were exhausted. Lynn, you covered the case. What makes Abu-Jamal's conviction so questionable?
3: Well, from the point of arrest through appeals by to courts, from courts in Philadelphia all the way up to the U.S. Supreme Court, there are just such gross irregularities in everything that's happened in this case, which makes it a special case. And then, you know, like every generation, I mean, there's a case that comes along that captures public attention. So that's what's happening with Abu-Jamal's case. As you said, you know, I've covered this case. I actually covered this case from maybe 2 or 3 hours after his arrest on December 9th, 1981, all the way through. So, you know, I've read all of the, a vast majority of the documents. I don't want to say I've read all of them because there are like thousands, tens of thousands of pages of documents in this case. All of the court decisions, that sort of thing. Let me just do it this way. He's appealing to the United Nations, the United Nations Working Group on Human Rights, because all of his legal appeals have been exhausted. And again, by courts creating a new law, bending and breaking their law to reject his appeals. One of the latest things that's happened, when I say latest, over the last couple of years, District Attorney Larry Krasner finds some evidence that had been stashed in the District Attorney's office for 36 years. And it included some extraordinary stuff, like the prosecutor keeping notes on black jurors versus white jurors, because that's an issue, that he that there was jury discrimination in the selection of the jury. There was some evidence that really cast a big shadow over one of the main witnesses against him. And Krasner's office goes to court and says, well, just because this information has been withheld from the defense for 36 years, it didn't hurt the defense at all. Really? To Krasner's credit, he's, you know, worked to get over 50 people out of prison. And one of the major reasons in each one of those appeals is the prosecutors having information that they withheld from the defense. And a black judge, a black female judge, who was hearing this case, said, there's that evidence, but it wouldn't have had any difference, that made any difference at all. Well, what was one of the elements? One of the main witnesses against him was a cab driver named Robert Trobert, who said that he saw Abu-Jamal shoot Officer Daniel Faulkner. Well, his testimony was always shaky, and I could get into that in a minute. Mm-hmm. But about a month after the trial in 1982, in July of 1982, when he was convicted, this guy, Chober, writes a letter to the prosecutor saying, "Where's my money? Where's the money you owe me? You know, I've called you. I've tried to get in touch with you about my money. So I'm going to write a letter. Where's the money?"
6: Mm-hmm.
3: "Well, what is he talking about?"
6: Mm.
3: "Well, the prosecutor says, oh, he was just talking about money for cabs." "Huh?" "Because he was driving a cab and he had to testify he wasn't able to make enough money. And we didn't give him that kind of money, but he didn't. He told the guy that he would try to find his money. So he lied to his witness."
6: Mm-hmm.
3: "But the witness is saying, you know, you owe me some money."
6: Mm-hmm.
3: Now, under normal circumstances, the black judge would have said, "Wait a minute, this is an evidentiary issue. I want to hear from the prosecutor.
6: Yeah.
3: I want to hear from this witness. I want to hear them testify in court under oath." She said, "No, that wasn't important." The prosecutor said that, that this didn't have anything to do with him paying for testimony, and that's enough for me.

0: and Abu Jamal almost twice as much. Mm-hmm. But when this report came out, was it front page news? No. It was on page B. It was on page 2 of the B section, and it was a 53-word brief of a 35-page report. So there's been an effort not just by courts, but by the media in certain sectors to suppress information about this case.
1: Mm-hmm. So he now appeals to the United Nations. What can the United Nations do?
0: Well, the United Nations has no jurisdiction in the American system, and even with the International Court of Criminal Justice, you see the United States only goes along with it when it's being used against its enemies. Mm-hmm. But when it's used against America or its allies, they're like, "Well, no, we don't want it." Right now, the Trump administration is trying to dismantle it. So, what this this essentially will be a review and a study. It would just give more credence and credibility to the documentable claims that Abu Jamal has been treated unfairly by the court system for over 40 years. So it's more of to give more attention to the case than any realistic effort that, because the United Nations finds fundamental flaws in this case, mm-hmm. that all of a sudden they'll let this guy out.
1: Mm-hmm.
0: They've been doing everything they can to keep him in prison.
1: Yeah.
0: Like I said, including bending and breaking the law, even all the way up to the U.S. Supreme Court. It's just outrageous what has happened with him.
1: So has the Supreme Court agreed to hear any case involving or any, you know, anything involving his case?
0: Oh, yeah. They've the case has gone up to the Pennsylvania Supreme Court a couple of times. They've upheld it. And then the U.S. Supreme Court has upheld what the Pennsylvania Supreme Court upheld. But let me just give you two examples, one with the Pennsylvania Supreme Court and one with the U.S. Supreme Court. Mm-hmm. And what was it, 1989, the U.S. Pennsylvania Supreme Court came out with a ruling upholding Abu Jamal's with a conviction. That was the first one. And then about 10 years later, there was a set of appeals. And it again went up to the Pennsylvania Supreme Court. One of the issues on the appeal was that a member of the Pennsylvania Supreme Court should not hear the case. That person was named Ron Castile, who used to be the district attorney of Philadelphia.
1: Mm-hmm.
0: And as district attorney, he fought against Abu Jamal's appeals.
1: Mm-hmm.
0: So under ethics that cover judges, it says if your impartiality can reasonably be questioned, you should recuse yourself. And there's another provision that says that if a judge or a justice was a member of a governmental body that had factual information about the case, they need to get off. So there were two good reasons for this guy to not hear the case. He writes a separate opinion saying, "I'm not recusing myself. When I was the DA, I knew nothing about this case.
1: Mm-hmm.
0: I just signed my name to appeals because that's what I had to do administratively, although there are rules in Pennsylvania covering professional behavior of lawyers that say the lawyer shouldn't put his name to anything that he doesn't know what's in it."
1: Right.
0: And now, if that wasn't bad enough, he had another reason for rejecting it. He said, "Why are you coming after me?" Because the Fraternal Order of Police, the main organization at the time that was seeking Abu Jamal's execution, they supported me in my election to the Supreme Court, but you're coming after me because of that, saying that I'm biased. And you say nothing about four other members of this court who also had FOP support.
1: Mm.
0: So here we have five members of a seven-member court
1: mm-hmm.
0: taking campaign money from the main organization trying to kill Abu Jamal, and they're saying that there's no problem with that.
1: Mm-hmm.
0: Crazy. Now, with the U.S. Supreme Court, during Abu Jamal's death penalty phase, the prosecutor brought up this thing about he's a Black Panther, and yes, he left the Black Panther Party 12 years before this incident, but he always harbored a desire to kill a cop, and he did it on December 9th, 1981. Mm. You have, under the First Amendment, association rights. You can be a part of any association you want, right?
1: Mm-hmm.
0: So there was a case in Delaware where a member of a white racist prison gang escaped prison, killed somebody, and they brought him up for trial. During his trial, the prosecutor brought up the fact that he was a member of a white racist prison gang.

0: U.S. Supreme Court said that was improper. You should not have said that he was a member of a white racist prison gang, because although he killed somebody, it had nothing to do with racism. Just convoluted reasoning, right? So Abu-Jamal appealed and said, wait a minute, you gave this guy relief on him being a member of a white racist prison gang, but you're not giving me relief for being a Black Panther. Supreme Court refused to hear it. And then a few months later, in a case out of Nevada, a guy who was a white devil worshiper who had killed his grandparents for the insurance money, the U.S. Supreme Court said it was wrong to bring up the fact that that killing was a part of a devil worshiping ritual, and they gave him relief. So here the U.S. Supreme Court would give relief to a white racist prison gang member and to a devil worshiper, but they wouldn't give relief to a former member of the Black Panther Party. So you could just see instance after instance after instance of discrimination against Abu-Jamal, and they claim, oh, well, it's no big deal. You know, he's no harm, no foul. No harm? He's been in jail for 44 years.
1: Yeah.
0: His mom died when he was in prison. His wife died when he was in prison. You know, he can't, like, touch his kid. Well, for the first 20, 30 years of his in prison, he was on death row, so he couldn't touch his family members. Because when you visit death row, it's a prison within a prison, and the people who are on death row are behind a big piece of glass.
1: Yeah.
0: So, you know, you can talk to him, but you can't touch him. So, yeah, he's been subjected to some fundamentally unfair treatment by Democrats, Republicans, liberals and conservatives, blacks and whites, in the criminal justice system and beyond.
1: Wow. Well, that's the Mumia Abu-Jamal case, and he is, of course, Len Washington, retired professor of journalism at Temple, co-founder of the award-winning multimedia urban reporting lab. In addition to his Temple degrees, Washington holds a law degree from Yale University. Len, as always, thanks so much.
0: Thanks, Solomon. Have a great day, you and your listeners.
1: All right, you too. We're going to go to break on the other side. We're going to talk about a phone. That's right. Dan Horan is the creator of the What's On Your Mind project. It's a phone down City Hall. Wait until you hear this. I'm Solomon Jones. We'll be right back.
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3: All right, we've got some of our usual 15 to 20 minute rides, I think, for the interstates, including on 476 northbound, where you're jammed from I-95 to where an accident occurred and was moved to the shoulder near exit 3 for Baltimore Pike, Media, Swarthmore. We've got about a 15 minute ride eastbound on the Schuylkill Expressway, Boulevard to the Vine, and westbound past Yonge to South, and 10 minutes from the Boulevard to Gladwin. All areas of normal, nearly double digit volume. 95 in the city is okay. Lisa Fairfax, Total Traffic.
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0: Good morning. This is Solomon Jones on 900 AM, 96.1 FM, WURD. I want to welcome you back to Wake Up With Word. And joining us now is our next guest. Dan Horan is the creator of the What's On Your Mind project. And it's all centered on a phone. Dan, good morning.
1: Good morning, Solomon. How are you?
0: I'm good. How are you?
1: Pretty good, pretty good.
0: All right, so tell us where you got the idea for the What's On Your Mind project.
1: So I've done social experiments over the last 2 years, and I started with a table and sat down with strangers and talked to strangers at a table, and then I noticed that I was exiling introverts. So I set up a whiteboard and put the question up on a whiteboard, and then I noticed that when the whiteboard filled up with answers, strangers would stand next to each other and talk about other strangers' feelings. And that was like I was trying to build community, right? People talking to people, like just everyday strangers again. But I couldn't get people to see them doing it and talk to them in masses. So I needed to figure out a way to get a stranger to pick up a microphone in front of a camera and then talk so that a lot of people would hear it. On the 4th of July, it got real windy at an event up at Linden Ave, and a police officer accidentally drove over the whiteboard. So I had to go get a new whiteboard, and I bought one off Facebook Marketplace, and the place I went to go pick it up was a video production company that was closing its doors after 30 years of business. And in a dusty box in the back room, they had this technology to make the phone work. And I asked the guy if this is what I think it is. And he was like, yeah, we use it for, you know, some other stuff, he said. And I was like, oh, I got a perfect idea for it. And that very day, I went down to Love Park and gave that idea a try. And that video was the first one that was seen by many millions of people, and now it kind of blossomed into so many people coming and being heard around Philadelphia and all the surrounding area now.
0: So it's a phone. I mean, the bottom line is it's a phone. So you have a phone in Love Park, and, like, is the phone plugged into anything? Is it just a phone and people just come? Like, how does it work?
1: So it's like leaving a voicemail for the internet. The phone is an old 90s Radio Shack phone that's plugged in just like you would an old 90s phone. And, you know, they call. They pick up the phone, the camera starts recording, they talk about whatever they want to talk about, whatever's on their mind, and then they hang up and, you know, they either get that video sent out by themselves if it's, you know, like a minute and a half to 3 minutes, or if it's shorter, they get paired with a friend and, you know, they get, I think what's unique about the phone is it's an experience unlike anything else, where usually on the internet, you post something and half the comments are trolls or hate or, you know, people criticizing you. For the first time that I've ever seen as a social media, you know, marketer for a living, is it's all love. And people are coming in the comments to show support and then reaching out to these people to offer them opportunities, to give them help, to even send them money, you know, and I've never witnessed an internet like that. You know what I mean?
0: Mm-hmm.
1: So I think the phone brings back a little nostalgia because in the early 2000s, we used to call people and like get things kind of done that way.
0: Mm-hmm.
1: And we've moved kind of to texting and now we don't get as much done, I feel like.
0: Or we don't have as much interaction with each other. So they get on the phone. What is the phone plugged into?
1: So the phone is plugged into some old 90s and early 2000s server rack technology that allows me to use that phone as the recording device. And, you know, it's plugged into a camera and that camera records. And then we clip those videos and it goes right to Instagram.
0: Wow. So people come and they talk, they say all kinds of things. What are some of the most unusual things you've had people come and say on that phone?
1: I think you know, one of the most unique things that I wouldn't have guessed when I set out the phone was people calling lost loved ones. That wasn't a thing that I could have predicted, and it has become a normal thing. And, you know, I am so thankful that, you know, something so simple can give somebody either a final message to somebody or that relief that we often seek, you know, when we can't pause time and we lose someone closest to us. You know, but other than that, I think the most unique thing that stands out is people try to show their talent, you know, whether it be music or, you know, a unique hobby they have or their business. People kind of come and are proud to show who they are and what they built. Or the people just being goofy, you know. It's cool to see such a wide variety, because that is what life is, right? It's so random. You never know what kind of stranger you're going to run into, especially Philadelphia.
0: Yeah. Yeah, very true. So how do people know what to do? How do they know, like, okay, this phone is here, I'm going to come and talk to this phone and say whatever's on my mind?
1: Yeah, so the location is always in the bio. Once we're all set up, I usually put, like, a visual of where the phone is in the story so people can find it a little bit easier. Generally, half the time, it's either people coming to the phone because they know it, where the phone is, and they're searching it out, or total strangers just coming upon the project, and they're like, what is this, you know? And just looking up the page and kind of instantly kind of knowing what they want to say when they see how many people are going to hear what they have to say.
0: Yeah.
1: You know, we often see people build a stage that have talent, like, you know, music artists and, you know, artists in general. But then once they have the stage, they never, never just invite random people up there to do their show and tell. You know what I mean?
0: Mm-hmm. Yeah, absolutely. So so what's next with this phone and with these videos and the audio that you have of these people, you know, sharing their innermost feelings?
1: I really don't know. I'm kind of letting the people control it. I wanted to help people. That was the whole start of this. I wanted to get a whiteboard in every park so that people had a place, an outlet, a community to go to. And with a place that you feel at home or safe, you often want to make that environment better. Right? So if we give a reason to people to leave their house and to make their community better, then the whole world prospers around us, right?
0: Mm.
1: So the goal is to really get people out and juice. And that's what the phone does. Every day since the phone took off, I've been outside meeting people, and I see them come together and make new friends there, you know, between video production people and realtors and models and people who are social workers and people who need housing and people who are homeless and people who, you know, are homeless outreach. Everybody is coming to the phone and in person meeting a new friend and sitting there after their phone call and talking for 10 to 15 minutes with a stranger that they would have never met unless they were open to talking to somebody new. And I think we've kind of closed that off. Because, like, I say hello and what's up to a bunch of people while walking down the street, and they kind of look at me like I'm crazy.
0: Mm-hmm. Mm-hmm. Yeah, it's interesting that that people are really utilizing this to, you know, just get things out that they might not otherwise have the opportunity to do. You said you wanted to help people. What do you think the most effective thing this phone? What do you think is the most effective thing this phone has done to help people?
1: I think it's shown people that they shouldn't be afraid to say what is on their mind, mainly because, you know, they see, you know, it's not instantly because it takes 7 days to see the video, but they see a huge difference when they make that post and then hundreds, if not thousands of people send them love. like, we don't usually experience that. Usually most people have 50 or, you know, a few thousand people that interact with them on social media. And then when they put out a post, they get a few likes or a few comments. And that has a deep lasting effect because that's how we interact nowadays. But when somebody puts out a feeling and it's heard and embraced by hundreds, that makes you confident enough to put out the next feeling and to feel confident in every step forward. And that changes somebody day in and day out, especially if you start your day with a positive note. Like, you see hundreds of people are saying, stick with it, keep going. That changes everything.
0: Dan Horan, I want to thank you so much for joining us this morning on WURD. And I want to ask you, where can people go to learn more about this project? Where can they see it online?
1: So if you have Instagram, it's Real, R-E-A-L, Fall, S-A-L-L, Risk, R-I-S-K. Right now, that's really where I've been able to devote all the resources. If not, you can Google just Philly FPV or Fall Risk Club, and both of the websites will give you all of our social media to find the phone.
0: Where does that name come from?
1: Fall Risk?
0: Yeah.
1: So I used to manage and invite people to community events to ride motorcycles all around the area. And every time people would come and ride for a season, I'd have to, you know, unfortunately, see they scraped their knee or broke a bone, you know, just what comes with motorcycles. And I'd find myself giving out Fall Risk bracelets to everybody so that they felt like part of the group, you know, of being in the club of, in Bermuda, they call it, you know, saying hello to the island when you fall off a bike and you hit the road. So it was kind of something that grew from there.
0: Wow. Real Fall Risk. Okay, so we'll check that out on Instagram. Dan Horan, thank you so much for joining us this morning on WURD.
1: Thank you very much, Solomon. Have a great day, guys.
0: All right, you too. We are going to go to break, and on the other side of this break, we're going to talk with film critic Tim Gordon about all of the criticism around the hit film The Odyssey, and it's linked to race. We're going to talk about it on the other side of this break. I'm Solomon Jones. This is WURD Radio. We'll be right back.

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0: 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And I want to welcome you back to Wake Up With Word. And we are, of course, taking your calls at 215-634-8065 as we await our next guest, Tim Gordon, to talk about The Odyssey and the backlash that the film has received, in spite of the fact that it's a hit film that has gotten really good reviews from audiences. And so, very interesting response, and of course, set in racism. Okay, Tim Gordon is on now. He, of course, is a publisher for the film, Gordon WETA's Around Town Critic Film Capo of WAFCA, and host of The Big Show, Keeping It Real with Film Gordon. Tim, good morning.
1: Sir, my apologies, brother. What's going on, man?
0: I'm good.
1: I'm so sorry.
0: Don't even worry about it, man. We are good. I'm trying to figure out I ain't got to figure out. I know what it is. But so tell us about the film, The Odyssey. Let's start there. Tell us about the film.
1: Man, you talking about that supernova at the box office?
0: Exactly.
1: Man, what is there to say, man? I mean, I have long been a fan of Christopher Nolan's work, right? Mm-hmm. You know, I think he is one of the rare directors, and I can make the argument that over the course of his now two-decade career, that he has not missed as a filmmaker. Like there might be a couple of films he's made where I might feel like they weren't like absolute slam dunks,
0: mm-hmm.
1: but he is acknowledged on the pantheon, or is growing to get to that Spielberg, Scorsese pantheon of filmmakers, man.
0: Okay.
1: And you're looking at this latest movie. As of yesterday, or I think a couple of days ago, I think it had cleared like $630 million after 9 days. And we're talking about a movie that's like 2 hours and 50 minutes long, mm-hmm. plus, mm-hmm. right? So, you know, for people to you know, this movie is kind of a spectacle, right? You look at the casting. It's got like, you know, I don't know, 7 or 8 A-listers in the cast.
0: Mm-hmm.
1: It's a story that people sort of know, you know, Odysseus and Ithaca. I mean, it's just a glorious spectacle, old-school glorious spectacle. And with all the chatter going into it, you know, which I know we're going to talk a little bit about,
0: yeah,
1: with, you know, the conservatives in this country who are upset at the casting, you know, of certain people, you know, even the young goes in the film.
0: Mm-hmm.
1: And, you know, you don't really understand why these people cast. Unlike Christopher Nolan has shown again, right, whether you love it or you hate it, his films are must-see at the box office, man.
0: Yeah.
1: And, you know, you had Oppenheimer before this, and you had Tenet before that. I mean, he makes big CGI-less sorts of stories that are like old. They're a mix of old-school filmmaking with the IMAX IMAX technology that really he kind of maximizes the way that stories are told, which is why I think people respond to his films the way they do.
0: Yeah. So usually, you know, the response is to the filmmaking. Usually the response is to the storytelling. But increasingly in America, and this is not something that I can remember from when I was much younger, right? But increasingly in America, people feel comfortable voicing their racism when they see black people on screen. So what happened with this film in terms of that backlash?
1: Well, I think you heard me say earlier, man, you know, you just specifically people like Elon Musk, who led the charge, man, talking about, you know, they thought that the film was historically a thing, right?
0: Uh-huh.
1: And you know, all of the folks in my community, film community, were like, you realize it's like this is a fiction story, right? Like, this is not real, right? So that's like you arguing, you know, well, why is Santa Claus black?
0: Yeah.
1: Why is James Bond black? I don't know, man. They're characters. They can be anything we want them to be, right?
0: Right. Right.
1: And this small-minded kind of, you know, it's mine, it doesn't belong to you sort of mentality that is the mark of this administration, man. I mean, you know, we see, you know, you talk about it on your show
0: yeah.
1: constantly about all of how economically how it's hitting people, mm-hmm. you know, how it is impacting the employment, impacting, you know, with AI and all of the loss of jobs and things of that nature. And now, to your point, it is now in the film industry since we have stripped away the DEI and we've gotten rid of so many, you know, black studio executives that littered so many of these studios. It's crazy, man. And I just think, to my point and what I tell my crew, is that we got to ride this thing out, at least with this administration over the next couple of years, because I expect in a major way that once the pendulum swings back, it's really going to swing back in response to what we've gone through the last several years. And I'm prepared that, you know, it might swing to so far back that it might make some of us uncomfortable. Like,
0: Wait, this is too much. Yeah.
1: But I expect a reaction. But I think I'm saying all that to say, man, that I think that, you know, you're correct that, no, I don't remember a time when everything was, you know, every decision was checkered by race or colored by race. Yeah. Like, you know, you can't cast the person in the film because what? Nah. With movies, I mean, art shouldn't work that way, man. Right. Art should be subjective, and the artist has the right to express his art in however that artist sees fit.
0: Yeah. Yeah. So, you know, we're watching this and you know, specifically Lupita Nyong'o, I think, was cast as Helen of Troy. Is that correct?
1: Yeah, that's correct.
0: Okay. And so, historically, of course, you know, there were black people in Greece. Black people were everywhere in the ancient world. But I think that we are living in a society now where you have some people who want to believe that black people don't exist. We used to see that in science fiction where, you know, it was a lily white world and, you know, no black people existed there. But that's just not, that's not real. So, like, you get this pushback from people like Elon Musk and others. You know, what has the response to that been?
1: Man, apparently the people ignored the response. If you look at the numbers at the box office, man, people don't care. I mean, the other piece, now we keep focusing on Lupita Nyong'o. Elliot Page was the other hot button, right? You know, you know, a lot of people remember with Ellen Page and then transitioned and became Elliot, who's cast the film as well. So they had a lot of pushback on those two characters, as well as Travis Scott that was in the film. But to your point, man, I will just say this. But for anybody who watched the World Cup that just recently concluded, and if you looked at all of these teams, man, there were black players in countries I didn't expect to see black players. Like, I saw black players in Switzerland. I was like, so look, on the Greece, not Greece, but it was like, I mean, I looked through a lot of rosters where I didn't expect to see people of color. And there were a lot of people of color. So black people or blackness is universal. It's not just here, right? I think we get caught up in what I call the USA bubble, where we see the world and, you know, we live here.
0: Yeah.
1: We look out at everybody else and we expect that everybody else is like, everybody else is sort of struggling like us, which is true, because these guys are minorities in their countries as well, but they're still representing their countries, whether they're African. I mean, they're usually Africans, man. They're not African-Americans, but they're Africans that are everywhere. And this fallacy that they keep trying to push, and you know, you and I haven't talked about this offline, but I know I've talked about it with a lot of my friends. If you took all of the black and brown people and yellow people out of this country, man, America would be a land of square dancing, you know, non-tasting food.
0: Right. Yeah.
1: Nobody to do the work because y'all don't want to do it. I mean, so you look at all of the real work that gets done in this country, like the manual labor is done by black and brown people for the most part, right? And so it's just very interesting, the mindset sometimes that I observe from people. And I observe it in the entertainment industry where it's a little more liberal.
0: Yeah.
1: But still inside of that, you know, there are fears, right? Because, you know, you still have people who are making lots of money who you would think would be conservative, who you would think would be liberal, who are not, who are still carrying favor with the White House.
0: Yeah.
1: You know, the evidence, you know, which I know we're not talking about today, but that whole thing that's going on between Warner Brothers and Paramount right now, which now this deal is on hold for a year. So there's a very, this is a very precarious situation because I thought it was going to be a slam dunk. Mm. And the fact that this deal, now people are piling up lawsuits going on across 11 states, this is not going to be the automatic layup that the Ellison family thought when they threw down that, I forget what it was, $113 billion in order to purchase Warner Brothers. Warner Brothers, man, means a lot to a lot of people in the entertainment industry, man. The historic nature of that studio means a lot. So it bears watching, but I think it's a part of the climate that you're discussing right now as it relates around the Odyssey.
0: Yeah. Yeah, I mean, it is so interesting to watch all of this play out and to see how comfortable people actually are. And I think that a lot of people in America, are angry about where we are with this. But B, I think people are just voting with their pocketbooks. Like, OK, well, oh, y'all don't like it. I'm really going to go see it now. Twice.
1: Man, but look, I mean, for a movie, I mean, think about it, Solomon. $600 million, almost 600. Because I haven't checked the numbers in the last couple of days, but $630 million worldwide in 9 days.
0: Yeah,
1: that's insane.
0: Yeah.
1: And I'm talking about, it's insane to me for a movie of that length, right? If you had told me the movie was 90 minutes and people can kind of like, well, even thinking about Sinners last year, you know, people were going like, I saw it like 11 to 12 times, right? You know, people came to me and was like, I saw it 4 or 5 times, right? But Sinners is like 2:30 or something like that, which is still a film that had some length.
0: Yeah.
1: But it wasn't 3 hours, right? Mm-hmm. So people are investing in this huge story that I told you about, and they're going over and over to see the Odyssey, man. So it tells you that it's a good film. It tells you that the all of this pre-film chatter that they tried to distract you with, people are like, I'm not checking all of that stuff. I'm going to see this movie, man. You sit over there and get mad and make your own Odyssey if you don't like what Christopher Nolan did.
0: Yeah, and that's kind of where we're at, man. What's going on with you, Tim? What you got coming up, man?
1: Man, look, brother, I am. You and I need to talk. I know I sent you a message a couple of days ago, man. I am expanding my role. You know, I'm still a film critic, man, but now I'm a festival director. An award. We got an award show coming up, the Black Reel, the 10th anniversary of the Black Reel Television Award. So my plate continues to expand as I my film critic career might be winding down in the next year or two, but all the rest of the responsibilities and leadership roles that I have continue to expand. So I'm still thinking about next year's film festival, how we can get Solomon to be a participant by getting on his calendar early, because this brother's busy.
0: Yeah, yeah. I will be there, Tim. We're going to work that out. We are absolutely going to work that out.
1: I think, man, you will be pleasantly surprised, man. I know I have been surprised about how it has come along, and the Lord continues to bless us, man. I mean, you got to put in the work, man, but God does what God does.
0: That's right.
1: So, yeah, you got to give him room to do what he does.
0: There you go.
1: So that's what I got for you, bro.
0: There you go. I love it, man. We'll talk. That's Tim Gordon, film critic extraordinaire, festival director as well. Tim, as always, thanks so much.
1: Brother, you know, nothing but love for you guys, man. And we will talk soon.
0: Yep, looking forward to it. We're going to go to break. On the other side, we are going to continue the show with your calls. I am Solomon Jones. This is WURD Radio. We'll be right back.
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4: Believe it or not, we haven't had too much in the way of storm damage reported in the Philadelphia area, but do be cautious that anything can happen, and unexpectedly in some of those tree-lined areas. So don't try to get in a lineup of traffic in rides that will take you through such terrain. You don't want to get stuck where you have no option to move. Other than that, I think we're okay on Lincoln Drive. We haven't had any real problems on the Schuylkill Expressway other than 15 minutes jam traffic where it jams. Westbound turnpikes, about a 10-minute ride Willow Grove to Fort Washington. I-95 north and southbound's manageable. Lisa Fairfax, Total Traffic.
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5: Good Wednesday, everyone. Here is your current weather forecast for the Philadelphia area. Mostly sunny today, but still with the chance of more afternoon showers and thunderstorms. The high gets to 82. Continued chance of showers and storms overnight with a low of 66. And then tomorrow, partial sunshine. Another slight chance of showers and a high of 81. Looks like it'll turn nicer for Friday. Mostly sunny and 85. Once again for today, mostly sunny, but with some possible showers, a high of 82. I'm Randy Chepigan with your Philadelphia weather.
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0: Hey, man.
1: What's up, bro?
0: Spider-Man should be black.
1: Yeah, I mean, Spider-Man should be black.
0: Yeah, man. Black Spider-Man. Black Superman. Black Santa Claus. Shit. Black Seinfeld.
1: Black Seinfeld? That's Martin.
0: You're right. Shit, I'm proud.
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0: morning. This is Solomon Jones on 900 AM, 96.1 FM, WURD. I want to welcome you back to Wake Up With Word. We're taking your calls at 215-634-8065. That is 215-634-8065. That, of course, the number you can call to get in on the conversation right here at WURD Radio and let us know your comments on this morning's show, 215-634-8065. That, of course, the number you can call to get in on the conversation right here at WURD Radio and let us know your comments on this morning's show. So we're talking about a number of things, including our top stories, which include story number one, Israeli Prime Minister Benjamin Netanyahu said he had an excellent meeting with President Donald Trump at the White House on Tuesday, their first sit down since launching a joint war against Iran. Netanyahu said it was a chance to smooth out strains in their relationship. Story number two, Iran launched multiple ballistic missiles at American forces in the Middle East yesterday, shattering a brief pause in fighting as mediators tried to get both sides back to negotiations and toward a ceasefire. Story number three, the schools here in Philadelphia City Council yesterday renewing its call for officials to amend their plan to shut down 17 Philadelphia schools, saying it had been more than a month since talks broke down over removing schools from the closing list. And again, you know, I understand, you know, that you have constituents who don't want the schools closed. Okay. The school district just had to borrow hundreds of millions of dollars to pay their bills. How you gonna keep the schools open? I'm just keeping it a bean. I'm just keeping it, you know, keeping it 100. How are you gonna keep them open? They don't even have money to pay their bills. So where's the money coming from? And which schools do you keep open as opposed to others? I know you gotta speak for your constituents. I get it. You know what I mean? That's your job. You're doing your job. I get it. But when the rubber meets the road and reality creeps in, which schools you gonna keep open? And where you going to get the money? Now, again, I've been volunteering in schools for years, right? I done seen these cats come in there, man, slap some paint on there and get paid, you know, thousands upon thousands of dollars, all white crews, right? I've seen schools where there were broken windows for months. And I just watched, like, all right, I'm going to see what they do. You know, and then after a while, I got to, you know, call who I know to make sure that it get fixed. But why do I have to do that? You understand what I'm saying? Like, there's some stuff that's going on in terms of the maintenance of our schools that's simply unacceptable. The schools are barely being held together with bubble gum and tape. Right? You got asbestos in the schools. You got our kids going in schools with asbestos in them, man. School's 100 years old, not well maintained. Right? You know, Jalen Hurts got to come up with money to put air conditioners in the school. Like, come on, man. All right, which schools are you going to keep open and where are you going to get the money? That's what I want to know. And if we're going to do it, let's do it. And let's do it together. Like, let's figure it out, right? As a city, let's figure it out. But those are the real questions. Those are the real legitimate questions that have to be answered. You know, we can get up and do, you know, speeches and all of that. But at the end of the day, which schools are you going to keep open and where are you going to get the money? Those are the questions.
1: Yeah, because, I mean, I get a lot of people are being sentimental when you think about the schools. And that's understandable. It's been a part of your neighborhood. So I get being sentimental, but you also have to be realistic because these schools need a lot of work. And all the avenues for money keep hitting roadblocks. You know, like when if they propose raising folks' taxes, everybody has a heart attack. They propose, you know, the dollar ride share thing, everybody has a heart attack. Yep. So like every idea to come up with money is a hard no.
0: Right.
1: But you want the school open, you can't have both.
0: You can't have both.
1: Yeah.
0: You gotta come up with the money. So where's the money going to come from? Because ultimately it comes from us. It comes from the people. ultimately. How are they going to get it? Whether they get it through, you know, the skill games that, you know, you got people going in there spending all their money on the skill game with gambling addictions, right? You got people doing that. Or whether it be through, you know, a tax on something that we use or that we do, you know. And, you know, when people come up with, all right, well, this is what we're going to do to raise the money. Y'all don't want to hear it. Okay, well, how are we going to get the money then? That's what I want to know. I really do. And again, I got skin in the game. I live in Philadelphia, have lived in Philadelphia all my life, have done, you know, whatever I could do in order to help Philadelphia. I think we know that, right? But the reality is, you know, at some point, we got to make a, if we want the schools to stay open, we got to make a sacrifice. What are we willing to sacrifice? Where is the money coming from? And which schools are you going to keep open? I want to hear from you. Give me a call. 215-634-8065 is the number you can call to get in. The school district literally just had to borrow hundreds of millions of dollars to pay its bills. And that's before you talk about keeping schools open that they've scheduled to close. And again, Pennypacker's in my community. I don't want to see it close, because I'm worried about a big abandoned building in my community. There are other schools nearby. You know, now, how the kids going to get there if they're real little? You know what I mean? You got to drive your kids there because they too little be walking a mile to Edmonds or to McCluskey. They too little for that, right? And so, you know, those are the other issues. But I want to hear from you. Give me a call, 215-634-8065. Everybody can scream and holler. What are we going to do to solve it? That's my question. 215-634-8065 is the number you can call to get in. Renee from West Oak Lane is on line one. Go ahead, Renee.
2: Yeah, good morning. Good Wednesday morning, Solomon, if I hear me word, people. Solomon, you're on fire with this.

0: generate money. He's generating money from this war for himself and his wealthy friends. He wants to be like his boy Putin over there with this war going on with Ukraine and Russia that's everlasting.
1: Mm-hmm.
0: Now, they got this guy. He was on social media. He made a joke, and I'm going to skip into him. I know I'm here and there, about Nolan. He made a joke about Nolan. He said that's what they do to black guys. They throw him in the water and say, swim, boy, swim. They found out his name. His name is Remington McCall. He lost his job, and his family life is in danger as of now. Like, he's really in a bad, bad situation he put himself in.
1: Yeah.
0: But those kids that you, that tape that you played yesterday, Solomon, with them saying, Nolan, wake up, is he this? So that's proof, like when you said, so the truth gonna come, the truth is already out. That's proof they know what happened to him. Okay?
1: That's what it sounds like.
0: If a child, if some kids in the background talking about Nolan, wake up.
1: Yeah.
0: What happened?
1: Yeah.
0: You know, are you dead? Mm. That's proof right there. They know what happened to him. Okay? Now, another thing, one more thing I want to say.
1: Sure.
0: That's why you have to be careful who you calling your friends.
1: That's
0: but
1: right.
0: Besides all of that, Solomon, we're going to get on the positive. I just want to say, go Eagles and go Sixers.
1: Love it. Thank you so much. Appreciate your call this morning on WURD Radio, Parking Authority. I know, they got me on the speed, on the speed joint on Broad Street. They got me.
2: Yeah, those letters come in the mail quick, too.
1: $100.
2: Yeah, they have more than enough money to take care of the schools, but, you know, as you mentioned, I guess the issue is the city doesn't control the parking authority money. The state does, right?
1: That's right.
2: Yeah,
1: that's right. So, you know, that's another part. You know what I mean? But parking authority said it's going to give money. Said, all right, well, we need more money from the parking authority. Y'all getting more money because now you got cameras on. Don't they got cameras on SEPTA buses to catch you?
2: Cameras on the buses. Yep.
1: Cameras on the buses to catch you. They got cameras on Broad Street to catch you. They got cameras on Roosevelt Boulevard to catch you. They get ready to get cameras on some. They like, oh, these cameras, man, that's where the money at. All right, well, we need all that camera money here in Philly. All of it.
2: Yeah.
1: Run that money in. You know what I mean? 215-634-8065. That, of course, the number you can call to get in on the conversation right here at WURD Radio. Gail from the Northeast is online, too. Go ahead, Gail.
3: Good morning, Solomon.
1: Good morning.
3: Fahim and we're family. I just want to say, everybody really has to understand what they're doing now is paramount for the school because nobody's in there yet except, you know, staff or the kids' summer program.
1: Mm-hmm.
3: But comes the end of August, then the teachers come back.
1: Yep.
3: And the kids come back.
1: Yep.
3: So that's going to be more costly. So the bottom line is you're right. A decision had to be made.
1: Yeah.
3: And it's not just happening in Philadelphia. And this was just on the news and on the radio the other day. Is they were naming the state. They said this man has not put money in the education like every other president. So now everything that is coming to fruition, that they need the money, and if they don't get the money, these are the things that are going to happen. In Philadelphia, you have to think about it. If your schools are not being utilized, if it was there and you had 500, now you have 150,
1: right.
3: Well, something has to be done.
1: Yep.
3: You just can't keep having that because now it's a drain. And when you look at what's going on all around in the city, we have to prioritize. And when they say, oh, well, let's look at this, and everybody, oh, no, no, no. And that's, well, maybe we'll have to do this. No, no. Well, something has to be done.
1: Yeah.
3: And everybody's crying about they don't want the taxes to go up. Parking authority, that was a deal with the Democrats and Republicans, and that one is a really Republican hand.
1: Yep, it
3: is. Goes to state.
1: Yep.
3: And that's why we're left with all that. Well, we can't give you, and then we can't.
1: Yeah.
3: Or we're not making, and it's sad
1: right.
3: because it goes to show, bottom line, they're greedy, and they're thinking about all the money that they can get, all for us, none for you. And that's just what it comes down to.
1: Yeah. Yeah.
3: But where we are with the man in the White House is the same thing. All for me, none for you. And the gaslighting and things that are going on is way beyond what we can believe. Because not just, you know, I'll look at this. Nolan Wells is almost like the poster boy of what has gone on in America. Everybody is choosing sides. Oh, and they're saying, oh, this can't happen. But in Mississippi, you have to look at the dark history and the impact they had. Why are all those lynchings? I didn't even

0: know that many lynchings, but see, the news is watered down, so we don't know what's going on. But once you listen to that tape, and once that young lady did all that clearing out, all the background and everything, clearly hear it. You clearly hear it.
1: Yeah.
0: And I hope to God something happens in a positive light, because right now, with that man on 1600 Park Avenue, Pennsylvania Avenue, excuse me, we don't know if we're going to get that. Because what they might have sent people down there, but they sent people sometimes it's just to cover up and make it look. Anytime you have the governor coming out talking about black folks that are the attorney for the family and the request by the family for a minister to come, and you're calling them, oh, they're just troublemakers.
1: Yeah.
0: There's a problem with that. We have to stand tall. We have to stay together. God bless us.
1: Yep. Absolutely. Thank you for your call this morning on WURD Radio. 215-634-8065, of course, is the number you can call to get in on the conversation right here at WURD Radio. We're going to go to break on the other side. We're going to continue to take your calls. Jay from Philly, Dave from Bluebell, you're on the line. I'm Solomon Jones. This is WURD Radio. We'll be right back.
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0: 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I want to welcome you back to Wake Up With Word, and we're taking your calls at 215-634-8065. That's the number you can call to get in on the conversation right here at WURD Radio and let us know your comments on this morning's show. So we're talking about a number of things this morning, including Netanyahu coming to meet with Trump. They talking about a war, and the people are like, "Yo, have you seen the gas prices? Can you please stop the war?" And you know, I don't really see any end in sight. There's more and more countries, more and more parties getting involved in this. I don't see an end in sight, Fahim.
1: Me either, and especially when he's making money, because as the gas prices go up, like, he's invested in the oil companies.
0: I want to know what y'all think, man. You can give me a call. Let me know. 215-634-8065. Of course, that is the number to get in. Story number two. Iran launched multiple ballistic missiles at American forces in the Middle East on Tuesday, shattering a brief pause in fighting as mediators try to get both sides back to negotiations and toward a ceasefire. And of course, story number three, the schools. City Council on Tuesday renewed its call for officials to amend their plan to shut 17 Philadelphia schools, saying it had been more than a month since talks broke down over removing schools from the closing list. And so, you know, I get it. You've got some folks who are in the district I live in. I live in the ninth. And we've got a couple of schools. We've got Wagner and Pennypacker on the list. Those are the ones I know of on that list. We do programming in both schools. We work with kids throughout the year in both Wagner and Pennypacker through Man Up PHL. Pennypacker is a few blocks from my house. Like, I'm invested in that. You know, I want the schools, if possible, to stay open or have some use where they are not vacant. I want to have the schools refurbished to the point where they should be. You know, but I also know that the buildings are like 100 years old and have not been maintained to the point where they should have been, you know, over the years. And so, you know, you've got some issues with the schools. And then you got the school district borrowing money just to pay their bills. And so where's the money going to come from to keep these schools open? That's my question. Somebody say the parking authority. I love that answer, because the parking authority, just for me alone, they can at least, you know, keep a classroom, something. You know what I'm saying? Like,
1: they make money hand over fist.
0: Oh, my goodness.
1: But constantly caught caught up in, like, some type of controversy about what they're doing with the money. I still remember the whole thing with, like, the parking meters. Like, folks taking money from the parking meters, and they don't know where it's at.
0: Yeah. I mean, you know, at some point, you got to figure something out. I want to hear from you, man. Give me a call. 215-634-8065. Of course, the number you can call to get in. Where are we going to get the money? I'm putting y'all on city council. Let me know. Where are we going to get the money to keep the schools open? And how do we maintain that funding stream? So there have been some funding streams suggested. People shout them down. We don't want that. So we want money, but we don't want it to come from us. Well, I hate to be the one to break it to you. All government money comes from the people. So where's the money coming from? Help us figure it out. 215-634-8065 is the number you can call to get in. Let's go to Jay from Philly on line one. Go ahead.
2: Good morning, Solomon.
0: Good morning.
2: I have a suggestion.
0: Okay.
2: Why can't they use the money from the Pennsylvania lottery? Those two lotteries is up in the millions of dollars.
0: They are.
2: Why don't they use some of that? This is Pennsylvania. We're in Pennsylvania.
0: Good question. That's a good question. And, well, the thing is, that's the whole state. So if you give the money to the Philadelphia school district, what do the other school districts say? Where's ours?
2: Well, hey. Well, maybe they can make some sort of comparison. Who gives the most money?
0: Yeah.
2: And who spends the most money on the lottery?
0: Yeah.
2: And give it to the schools.
0: I love it.
2: I have another suggestion.
0: Yes.
2: Have you had any luck with the trees?
0: No, I haven't. But I'll call you.
2: All right.
0: Okay? All right.
2: Thank you, Solomon.
0: Thank you. Dave from Bluebell is on line three. Go ahead, Dave.
3: Good morning, Solomon. How are you?
0: Good. How are you?
3: Doing good. Ideas for funding for the Philadelphia School District. And it's I might live in Bluebell, but, you know, I'm an insurance broker, and 90% of my clients live in Philadelphia.
0: Mm-hmm.
3: And I have several hundred clients. And this is what I hear from them. One, all of them are basically in favor of the Uber tax,
0: mm-hmm.
3: right? They see it like, well, a lot of non-Philadelphians use Uber. So that would have been money coming from all the different counties that we could have made a dollar from a lot of people come and visit Hagen, Philadelphia, things of that nature.
0: Mm-hmm.
3: That was one funding source. Nobody is a fan of the tax abatement. They feel they should have got rid of that years ago. Because that money was directly going to the school district, right? In the tax abatement?
0: Mm-hmm. Mm-hmm.
3: Right. So that's one. The third one was, why can't we have some type of educational fund? I believe some of the universities and hospitals don't pay taxes,
0: mm-hmm.
3: something like that. So why can't they make a contribution? Then we got some other entities that suck money out of our community, don't mm-hmm. put nothing in, like insurance companies. You know, Allstate, State Farm, Progressive, all these other companies.
0: Mm-hmm.
3: You know, we pay a disproportionately higher rate for auto and homeowners than any county in the state. Why can't we have like a general fund with? They put money into it for our school systems, right? Because we know what happens when our schools don't get funded properly.
0: Mm-hmm.
3: And the funny thing about it, I was watching a documentary on World War II and you know, how they bombed out Europe and they had the Marshall Plan.
0: Mm-hmm.
3: You know, we got schools in Philadelphia that are older than World War II.
0: Mm-hmm. Yep.
3: But they yep. finally, so these Japan and Europe have new schools because of World War II, but we're still using the same schools before World War II.
0: Mm-hmm.
3: So, yeah, so a lot needs to be done with that. And right now I'm on my way down to African-American Chamber event because I know you like promoting black businesses, but they're highlighting my daughter and son-in-law's limousine business.
0: Oh, that's great.
3: Right. So it'll be down at Citizens Bank Park from about 11 to about 2 o'clock.
0: Mm-hmm.
3: Yeah, 3 o'clock. Yeah, the Chamber's having an event down there. So anybody want to come in and, you know, support the Chamber and black business, that'd be a great thing for them to do.
0: That's great, man. Thank you.
3: Yeah.
0: Appreciate your call this morning on WURD Radio. Let's go to Sherry from Southwest on line 4. Go ahead.
4: Good morning, Solomon. Good morning, Fahim.
0: Good morning.
4: This is my idea about money to fund the school district.
0: Okay.
4: Some research was done a while ago about a fair funding formula.
0: Yes.
4: And the research showed that public school districts that have mostly black students
0: mm-hmm.
4: don't receive their fair share from the state.
0: Yes.
4: And so I don't know what, you know, city council with the mayor can do about that. But I think we're not getting our fair share from the state.
0: Yeah.
4: And we should be getting more from them.
0: Mm-hmm.
4: So that's my idea.
0: Okay. That's a good idea. And I know the state did come up with some more money in this budget for the schools. They made a big announcement about it a couple of weeks ago. Of course, when you've been underfunded for decades, you know, fixing a formula now doesn't fix what happened over the decades.
1: Yeah,
0: that's the issue.
1: Yeah, that's exactly the point. And one of the ideas, things about mentioning, like when you talk about if that ride share tax that went through,
0: yeah,
1: man, all of that activity that was going on during the 250th with FIFA and MLB,
0: yep,
1: that would have been millions.
0: Yep, yep. But you know, yeah. People didn't want it, and so you know, look, it's a democracy.
1: Mm-hmm.
0: You know, the people decide or should decide what happens in a democracy. I don't know. They're trying to do something different with the Trump administration. But, you know, bottom line is that we got to figure it out.
1: Yeah.
0: We got to figure it out.
1: Well, 'cause the interesting part with that is because of what was going on, most of that would have been paid by people who aren't from here.
0: Exactly.
1: So it wouldn't even come out of our pockets.
0: Yep. Yep. But, you know, people said, you know, a dollar's too much. So, you know, we want to keep the schools open. The money comes from us one way or the other. So how do you fund it? How do you figure it out when you're dealing with a school district that literally, I know, if they were just saying we don't have no money, that'd be one thing. They just borrowed hundreds of millions of dollars just to pay their bills, right? So they really don't have no money. Now, you know, do we look at their books and find some mismanagement? Probably. You know what I mean? But does that solve the issue of what's happening going forward? You know, we could give all the speeches we want about we need to keep the schools open and don't close the one in my... Okay, that's fine. Where's the money to keep it open? That's all. 215-634-8065 is the number you can call to get in on the conversation right here at WURD Radio. Joyce from Winfield is online, too. Go ahead, Joyce.
5: Hey, guys. I just want to say I went down to the Earth, Wind & Fire concert a couple weeks ago.
0: Uh-huh. How was it?
5: It was, it was off the chain. Mm-hmm. And Lionel Richie was off the chain. Mm-hmm. And he even made a point. Lionel Richie said, you guys got me here, Earth, Wind & Fire.
0: Yeah.
5: And y'all got a baseball going on at the same time and on something else, and FIFA's here. Mm-hmm. What in the world? All this at one time? Oh, y'all bringing the money in.
0: Mm-hmm.
5: So right there, why can't we get a little piece of it, 3%?
0: Yeah.
5: To go towards the school.
0: Yep.
5: Dang.
0: Mm-hmm.
5: He said it.
0: Mm-hmm. Mm-hmm.
5: Thanks, guys.
0: Yep. Love it. Thank you so much. 215-634-8065. That, of course, the number you can call to get in on the conversation right here at WURD Radio. That's 215-634-8065 is the number you can call to get in on the conversation right here at WURD Radio. I know folks are weighing in on Facebook at Forward at FORWURD. Lucy Lusan said, why don't they use the money from some of those school buildings they keep giving away that they closed down? Well, yeah. Well, I don't see them giving away any buildings, but I guess the question for me is, when you sell the buildings, are you selling them for the most that you can get? That's one question. And then the other question is it better to tear down some of the old buildings and build something new? Is it better to refurbish? You know, now it's 169 buildings that are supposed to be refurbished. That's great. Who's getting the work? Is any black companies getting the work? You know what I'm saying? Like, you know, are you putting money back in the community? One of the things that I was determined to do, man, when Man Up PHL started getting some funding, was to take that money and put it back into the community, put it into the hands of the community. So we give money to kids. We give money to black businesses, you know, to do business with us. We pay young adults to do work, you know. To come in to the mentoring sessions. Like, you know, I wanted to make sure that the money got back into the community. You know what I mean? Like, to me, that's just common sense. And so, are we making sure that the money gets back into the community when we talk about we doing a $2 million refurbish on this and we get ready to redo this and rebuild that? And how many black companies are getting the money? That's always my question, because if you come to me talking about you putting millions of dollars into my community, then I want the people who are actually getting the checks from that $2 million to look like my community. I think that's common. That's what everybody else do. Everybody else make sure that their folk get the money. There's nothing wrong with that. You know what I mean? I ain't mad at them for doing that. I'm mad at us for not doing it. You know what I'm saying? Like, you know, the money should be going to us. You know, like, you got parents that can't afford to feed them. What if you gave those parents jobs? What if you did that? What if you gave black companies the contracts? What if they chased Arlene Ackerman out of here for saying that, man? They chased her out of here. Like, you know, eventually she died. You know what I mean? What do you mean you try to get money to, hold up, wait a minute. Because you have white companies half doing the work, keeping the schools in poor condition so they can keep coming in and fixing stuff. Supposedly, right? I watched them, man. I saw them come in there, all white crew. We gonna paint the school. Ain't nobody black. You know what I mean? Something's wrong with that. 215-634-8065. That, of course, the number you can call to get in. We're gonna go to break. On the other side, we're gonna continue the show with What's Trending. I am Solomon Jones. This is WURD Radio. We'll be right back.
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2: Nolan Wells' mother, Christine Wells Wansley, is making moves in court to get her hands on her late son's social media accounts, TMZ has learned. Docs filed by Christine on Tuesday reveal she fired off subpoenas to the companies behind Facebook, Instagram, WhatsApp, Life360, Snapchat, and TikTok. Christine wants all current and prior usernames, email addresses, phone numbers, and display names. In addition, she's asking for all IP addresses tied to actions on the account, including logins, password resets, and metadata.
3: Tony Romo told cops he was on his way to meet his grandma and grandpa when he was pulled over and ultimately busted for an OWI. Newly released body camera footage shows in the footage, the officer asked Romo to step out of his Jeep to perform field sobriety tests, but Romo repeatedly asked whether he can call his lawyer. The officer tells him no and orders him to get out. Romo is then seen with his hands on his head before being placed in handcuffs.
2: And Sean McVay said the LA Rams are in communication with Aaron Donald about a potential comeback. The Rams coach met with the media as training camp kicked off on Tuesday. McVay admitted both sides are talking, but no one's ready to announce anything either way just yet. The rumor started when Myles Garrett joined the organization in a trade with the Cleveland Browns, and Donald even told Pat McAfee the addition had him thinking about a return. And that's what's trending right here on WURD Radio. Lord have mercy. You can't put Aaron Donald and Myles Garrett next to each other.
3: I don't like the thought of this
2: at all.
3: And, you know, there's been footage of Aaron Donald at the Rams facility working out. He's still in amazing shape. He's only 35, so, I mean, old for NFL terms, but still, right. You know, young.
2: Yeah.
3: Still young.
2: Yeah.
3: It's a scary thought to have them next to each other. We both have to play the Rams this year. Y'all would get the first crack at them. Y'all played them in October. We play them in December.
2: Yeah.
3: So, We'll see what happens, but I'm not liking the sound of it.
2: Mm-mm, not at all. Aaron Donald, stay retired, bro.
3: Right.
2: You know what I mean? Sit on the beach, drink some Mai Tais. You know what I'm saying?
3: Yeah.
2: You know, stay retired, man. We like you in retirement. We really do. Please, stay retired.
3: Right. Man, offensive lineman better strap up.
2: I know. You got to rumble these guys through a whole game now. I'd imagine Aaron Donald would play in spots.
3: Right.
2: Because, you know, you've been out of the league. And, you know, regular shape is different from football shape. You can look great, you know, be muscled from, you know, head to toe or whatever, man. But you got people hitting your body constantly.
3: Yeah.
2: You know what I'm saying?
3: Yeah, that would be the only question mark for me, because he is 35 and he's been on the couch for two seasons. So. Mm-hmm. Can you last the full season would be the question.
2: That is the question. And, you know, I would think, if I'm the coach, I'm putting him in spots.
3: Right.
2: I'm not, you know, because I know you've been sitting down. I'm not putting you in, you know, every play of the game. That would be ridiculous.
3: Yeah, probably like passing downs.
2: Yeah.
3: Third down, you know, things like that.
2: Please, no. So you got that, and then you got Tony Romo driving while intoxicated, allegedly being arrested for that. And so, you know, you're on your way to grandmother's house, you know, over the river and through the woods. You know what I mean? Just don't drive. If you know you've been drinking, walk over the river and through the woods. Don't drive over the river and through the woods to grandmother's house we go.
3: Listen, come on, bro. Once a cowboy, always a cowboy, I guess. Been retired
2: y'all
3: for a
2: stay
3: while.
2: In trouble.
3: I know. So, yeah, so he got arrested. You know, the footage is out there. He wasn't, like, belligerent or anything like that.
2: Yeah.
3: But you could definitely tell, you know, he's had some drinks.
2: Yeah.
3: Now, the one thing that I kind of immediately thought about when I saw this is, you know, those who don't know, Tony Romo is a broadcaster now and very successful, one of the highest paid.
2: Mm-hmm.
3: And I just go back to thinking about all those layoffs that happened to black broadcasters and commentators. Mm-hmm. And we see the white commentators, you know, they get involved. I just can't help but think if this was somebody of the other hue, it would probably be an immediate termination. Like, oh, we've come to terms with the release of so-and-so, blah, blah, blah.
2: Well, look at the coach in New England.
3: Right.
2: You know what I mean? He got his gig. Boy from Michigan got fired. Boy from Michigan State got fired. Same thing.
3: Yeah.
2: Fairs.
3: Yep.
2: You know what I mean? Both of them, you know, what they have in common, they were black. You know, so... yeah, they, you know, with their stuff, it's like, oh, we going to counseling. I'm gonna get some, you know, I'm gonna get some help. You know, it's just it's the I'm gonna go spend some time with my family. You know, please give us privacy at this time. It's like the same thing over and over and over again. So Tony Romo will be fine, man. He ain't gonna lose his job.
3: No, not at all. He'll
2: not
3: be there
2: all.
3: Week one, ready to commentate.
2: Yep. And you know what? That's fair.
3: Mm-hmm.
2: And it would be fair if that happened for everybody.
3: Right.
2: You know what I'm saying?
3: Right, that's my thing.
2: That's not fair.
3: It's not that I want him to lose his
2: job.
3: It's just the fact that how come we don't get that same ability?
2: Exactly.
3: When we make mistakes.
2: Right. I mean, you know, you make a mistake and, you know, they get to fail upward.
3: Mm-hmm.
2: You know what I mean? Oh, you failed. Oh, here's a promotion.
3: Right.
2: Don't worry about it. You know. So, and, you know, that's laudable. He's going to see his grandparents. That's nice.
3: Right.
2: You know what I mean? But don't drink and drive.
3: Right.
2: You know what I mean? So, meanwhile, Nolan Wells' mother dealing with a very serious issue, and she is not playing. Apparently has very good advice and advisors around her telling her to get all of her son's social media accounts because y'all might have deleted y'all, but I'm going to get my hands on his, and it's going to show y'all.
3: Mm-hmm.
2: If, in fact, y'all were communicating with each other, right? So you can delete your account all you want. We're going to get his accounts, and they will show us what communication he had with you.
3: Right.
2: You know what I mean?
3: Yeah, very smart.
2: Very smart.
3: As she should do, because everything around this case is just too suspicious.
2: Yeah, it's, oh my goodness. And the more we learn, the more suspicious it is. And so we now know, so we see three guys on the boat with him, but mm-hmm. we now know that there were girls on the boat.
3: Right.
2: Right? Because we hear them in the recording.
3: Mm-hmm.
2: Right? So who are these girls? His friend comes out, another friend comes out who wasn't necessarily with them, but was on the island as well and said he met a girl. Who's the girl? Right. Have you interviewed her? Was there beef about this girl? Because, you know, a lot of what happens with teenagers is about, you know, who's seeing who or who's dating who or, you know, who's interested in who. So who's the girl? And who are her associates? Did she have a boyfriend or suitor or suitors who didn't like the fact that Nolan Wells might have been talking to this girl? I mean, it's just, you know, just regular questions that anybody would ask. Why aren't these questions being asked?
3: Right. It's too much of just excusing the other kids involved in this situation.
2: Yeah. There is no excuse. If there is information that you know, you have to come forward with the information.
3: Mm-hmm.
2: But who's pressing them for the information? Is there a real investigation going on? Again, this is Mississippi. This is a state whose racist history is well known. And I'm sure there are some vestiges of that left. Okay, Nolan, we'll let you hang with us, but don't be talking to our women.
3: Right.
2: You understand what I'm saying? So like, what's going on with Nolan Wells and, you know, his mother trying to get to the bottom of it, man? I applaud her for that and praying for her and for that entire family. I can't imagine the pain, man. I know how much I love my kids, you know, and seeing them as adults. That becomes a whole other level of anxiety because you got to let them go, but you know they're going to make mistakes, right? And you know that the mistakes that they make now will have different consequences from the mistakes that you made that were like that. You know what I mean?
3: Yeah.
2: And so praying for that family, man, I can't imagine the pain they're going through.
3: It's so much hurt because it's almost like a double hurt because it's her son.
2: Yeah.
3: And then I would imagine, like, if they've been, like, close friends throughout school or whatever,
2: yeah.
3: that she's familiar with the other boys as well.
2: Yeah.
3: So it's like a backstab feeling because,
2: yeah.
3: like, I entrusted you guys
2: yeah.
3: with my child. Like, y'all are supposed to be his friends.
2: Yeah.
3: Like, how could y'all let this happen?
2: Yeah.
3: Yeah.
2: Yeah. When Solomon graduated, he went to Miami with a few of his friends, right? And I was nervous, man. But I'm the one that's like, you know, you have to let them go. Mm-hmm. And my wife is like the one that's holding on. I'm like, no, you gotta let them go. And so, you know, we let them go. He went. They enjoyed themselves. You know, we knew the other parents and we knew the other kids and had watched them go through school together, whatever, knew that they were close friends. They were fine. You know, he travels down to Howard to go see him now. You know what I mean? And
3: yeah.
2: I'm like, ah. You know, but he's a grown man.
3: Yeah.
2: But you still, as a parent, you are concerned when your kids grow up because you know that their mistakes have bigger consequences.
3: Yeah, very much so. But I always say it's better It's better to, like, let them go and know what they're doing.
2: That's right.
3: Than to
2: That's right.
3: think you're controlling them and then they're doing stuff without your knowledge.
2: That's right.
3: Because one thing, especially, like, once they go off to college, especially if it's, like, out of state or something, you don't know where they're at.
2: Sure don't.
3: You know, you so you can say, like, no, you're not allowed to do this or do that.
2: Right.
3: They're doing it.
2: They're going to do it. Right. And you got to keep the lines of communication open.
3: Yeah.
2: And you do that by recognizing that, man, you were a kid once, too. And these are the things that you did or wanted to do, you know, or had the chance to do. And, you know, maybe you did them wrong. You know what I'm saying? Like, right. No, you got to you have to equip your children to grow up. And then once they grow up, you have to let them be grown up.
3: Yeah. They're going to take that trip whether you want them to or not.
2: Absolutely.
3: So you might as well know about it.
2: Absolutely. Right. Absolutely. I want to thank everybody who tuned in on today's show. And I want to thank all of our guests. I want to thank Tim Gordon, film critic extraordinaire. Dan Horan, creator of the What's On Your Mind Project. And, of course, also want to thank Lynn Washington Jr., retired professor of journalism. Want to thank all of our callers and listeners. We could not do it without you. And now, for producer Fahim Ghori and everyone here at WURD Radio, I am your host, Solomon Jones, saying stay tuned for the Midday Break Room and tune in tomorrow at 7 for more. 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
1: And a very good morning to you. Welcome to today's edition of the Midday Break Room. Happy Wednesday, y'all. It's time to get over the hump of the week and head straight towards the weekend. Super producer Niall and I are here to help you do that. Hey, Niall, good morning.
2: Good morning, Tiff. Good morning. How you feeling today?
1: I'm breathing on schedule. It's a little warm in the studio. I'm actually sweating.
2: Oh, wow. Oh, yeah, we got to get you some air in there. We got to do something. We got to figure something out.
1: Yeah. We got to figure something out real, real quick, fast, and in a hurry. But anywho, it is a big, big show today. We have a lot to talk about. On the last Wednesday of the month, we do our book club discussion. And today's book is Cooking from Scratch. So each month, I pick a different book, a different type of book. We've had historical books. We've had thrillers. We had memoirs. We had inspiration. And now it's a cookbook. So stick around. Dr. James Peterson and I will be talking about this book. He's tried some of the recipes already. So that's very key to talk about. Because, you know, sometimes I love a good cookbook. I love to try new things. And I've purchased cookbooks where I was just like, yo, none of this tastes good. So we're here to give you a little like, yeah, you might want to get this. There's some other special things in this book that we'll talk about. So that's coming up in just a matter of minutes. Also coming up in the 11 o'clock hour, Power Politics continues with Darryl Kwasi Burgee. That is the focus of today's edition of Power Politics. Check that out. Also, from Freedom Now Fest, Miss Kenya. Miss Kenya will join us to talk about the significance and importance of the Freedom Now Fest. If you don't know what that is, you're going to find out more about it in the 11 o'clock hour. We will go back into time to find out what happened on this date throughout history. We have the Midday Mix coming your way as well today. Listen out for that and more conversation about current events. So, big, big, big show for us today. Now, Super Producer Nob, yesterday I tasked you with finding out the brother who made the song, who kind of redid a Meek Mill's Dreams and Nightmares song to talk about LeBron coming to Philly. Did you find that?
2: I did not find that clip.
1: Oh,
2: no,
1: my goodness gracious.
2: I did not find that clip.
1: Oh, no. My goodness gracious.
2: But I can definitely look forward for next week's show on Monday so that it can be nice and ready. So,
1: okay. Yeah. Well, what do you have that is like top of mind before we get into these headlines?
2: Right. It's like really, so there was a whole lot of talk on social media about just like the price of living going up in Philadelphia because just like solely because of the fact that LeBron James is coming to the Sixers and how much money that's going to pour into the city and how much, you know, because I mean, especially with the summer that Philly has had with the FIFA World Cup, the MLB All-Star Game, and now LeBron coming to Philadelphia, people are saying, well, like, is this going to, especially being that he did sign a two-year contract, is this going to make like the rent prices spike up? Is this going to make the, you know, mortgage prices, you know, spike up? Because we already have people like that are from New York that are coming to Philly because it's you know, cheaper to live here. And you know, and like some folks on social media were saying, well, it's all fine and dandy that Brown is coming to Philly, but like I don't want it to raise the prices and just like the whole the value of like everything like may go up. So I mean, especially if Philly wins a championship, and especially like not like and not even just like with the Sixers, but especially if like the Eagles have a bounce back season and we win the Super Bowl, like just the amount of attention just those teams, but those two teams alone, bringing into the city. I mean, it's like on one hand, I am extremely excited as a Philly sports fan, but on the other hand, like I hope it doesn't affect the city too much to where the price of living like skyrockets and, you know, I mean, because things are already expensive as it is now. So I mean, everything is up, groceries, gas. I mean, like it's, you know, everything right now is like already out of whack. So yeah. I do kind of resonate with that sentiment as well. As I guess I'm really happy for like the sports seen in the city and LeBron coming to Philly. But yeah, like, I don't want to see anything raised too high. Things are already high as much as they are now. So but yeah, I mean, he's like only going to be here for 2 years, so I mean, I am happy for the time that he's going to be here. But yeah, like, I just, you know, don't want, you know, the price of living in the city to like go up, because we're already getting a lot of New York transplants and transplants from other cities coming here. So but yeah, like, let's, you know, still try to, you know, have this goal in mind of keeping Philly affordable for, you know, all folks. So yeah,
1: let's get that. Let's definitely do that. All right, well, thank you for sharing that. There's a clip I want to share with you for later on in the show, I guess in the 12 o'clock hour, as it relates to LeBron James coming in. When I tell you, people are on their creative high on social media, yes, I saw this creator who was talking about all these AI generated photos that are in this group chat, putting LeBron James in very, very Philly type situation.
2: I've seen a lot of them photos, yeah.
1: And they have some with him, Embiid, and Jalen Hurts. I'm like, wait. Mm-hmm.
2: Right.
1: In a real Philly B-boy stance, just doing real Philly guy thing. And I said, who's creating this? One, that's clever. Two, that's crazy. That is crazy. But folks are welcoming LeBron James in as many ways as they possibly can. So I think it's pretty funky and funny to see that, all in fun. Some things that are not necessarily in fun in terms of what is going on with Nolan Wells. So nearly a month after Nolan Wells disappeared during

0: About this audio that has been circulating that has been enhanced, and in the enhancement you hear phrases like, is he dead?
1: Mm-hmm. Right. I've like seen a lot of those clips surrounded on social media. It was like during, I think they were on a boat, their boat was sinking, then they called somebody for help or something like that, and then in the midst of like, I guess, that whole conversation of the person who was on the phone communicating with whoever they were trying to get in contact with to help them with their ship, you see, so like in like the audio that I've seen on social media, there's this visual that they're putting up as well where, you know, they're showing all the words that are being said within the cleanup audio, and like how you were saying, they were saying like, is he dead, like Nolan, like they were calling his, like, so it just really you know, I think the truth is starting to come out bit by bit, and it's just like so it's just like so crazy that, you know, we have to come down to like all of this to find out like the nitty gritty of like what happened. And then there was also another video that I saw about one of Nolan's quote unquote friends who missed his funeral because he said he was concerned for his own safety and, you know, things of that nature. And he went on a podcast to talk about it and everything. Yeah, there's like a whole lot of, you know, shadiness around that situation. And of course, we were all, you know, hoping to find out more information, like with the autopsy that, you know, was coming out last week, but
0: it was inconclusive.
1: There was like his throat wasn't sent, or some other body parts weren't sent, so we still have to wait for more information on that. But yeah, like, it's just it just really makes you really question like everything that happened, and, you know, what really took place, you know, during that night, because everybody's trying to cover it up to make it seem like it was an accident, this wasn't intentional, or, you know, there's a lot of speculation. So, but definitely when that audio came out and just hearing everything in real time is just like, wow, like, you know, like, how could, you know, if this is true, then how could somebody do something like this to your so-called friend? You know what I'm saying? So hopefully we get more information out, you know, as the days goes on. I mean, as the days go on, as the weeks go on. But yeah, it was very very alarming to, you know, hear that audio. Yeah, we're in crazy times right now.
0: Absolutely. So in that Nancy Grace clip, I cannot remember the woman she was speaking with, but she was grilling her, saying, so what is the possibility that this audio has been altered, that something altered in a way, like adding things that weren't originally there? And the woman confirmed that the audio that you're hearing, it's enhanced audio that was released from that department in Mississippi. So it's the official audio, and the enhancement, you're hearing what normally would have been, because, you know, we work in radio, so we deal with audio all the time. And if you're trying to isolate something, like there's something said in the background, you want to hear what that is, there's a process that you can go through to isolate that sound, get rid of the background noise, or amplify it. So you're not changing the content of what's on the audio recording. You are adjusting it so that you can hear clearly what is said. And that's what they mean by the audio enhancement. And Nancy Grace was just grilling the lady, like, okay, how likely is that this is not accurate, that this is not real, that this is made up, that there are AI generated. So that's the thing we all have to be aware of when we are on social media and we see things, we see like the bold letters, but no real credible source behind a fact that's on the internet. Question that fact. You do not know what website that's coming from. Someone can be, you know, just creating it for clicks. They're trying to make money. You have to be aware of that. Nancy Grace was questioning this person about that, and the person said, no, this is the official audio, just enhanced so you can hear everything. And that is what it sounds like. You're hearing the words, is he dead?
1: Right. Absolutely.
0: So this is an ongoing situation. We are all hoping, definitely hoping, especially for the family, that the truth comes out. It is crazy. It is mad sketchy. And as a result, if you spend any time on social media, you'll see the average citizen do things like, I saw something.

0: on Instagram this morning of a guy videotaping himself looking at one black man who's sitting with a bunch of white guys at a table. He was like, "You good, bruh? You good? You need a ride home? You good? You sure you got a ride? You good?"
1: So there's this one social media influencer. I can't remember his name, but like he kind of goes around, and I'm not sure if we're talking about the same person or not, but he basically goes around and like he'll be walking. I think he's like in some city down south, and like he'll like find like these black people that are like that are hanging out with like all these like white folks, and he'd be like, "Are you good? Like, I just want to make sure these white folks not harassing you or nothing like that." I'm like, yeah. But like but I mean, like, it is like a comedy like account, but of course when you see the things that happen to Nolan Wells, it is, you know, right. You know, really makes you like, wow, like, you know, yeah. But yeah, I've seen a lot of videos like that on social media, so
0: yeah. So the point is, we have to be skeptical. We have to not be in a hurry to share quote-unquote facts. We have to wait and see. We have to tease it out. We have to identify our trusted sources. Even us over here in the media, we have to make sure that we know exactly what that is before we share it. We're talking about a clip that we saw of Nancy Grace grilling a woman, discussing the dispatch audio that was released and then enhanced to see what was being said. This is an ongoing investigation. We all pray for the family, and we all hope to find out the truth. And whatever that is, whoever is responsible, that there is accountability in place.
1: Absolutely.
0: Absolutely, for sure. All right. Have to take a break. Good morning, Miss Phyllis. Good morning, Jennifer. You all are in the chat already. I appreciate that so much. We are going to switch gears. It is time to talk about our book club book for the month of July. You're going to want to check out this conversation. Dr. James Peterson will be joining us right after this. 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
10: Black women, I swear, y'all be fallen angels. Y'all halos, morphed coiled crowns, standing in defiance of gravity, stretching back to the heavens from which they were originally found. 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Y'all mouths made to sing praise directly into the Creator's ear. Y'all be God sent. Better yet, y'all be Allah sent. Y'all be Zeus, Oshan, and Brahma sent. Y'all speak truth and carry y'all weight in gold. Y'all be prophet. So I be mining the gems that are hidden deep in your melanin, marveling at your excellence, how it's effortless that y'all set trends. Y'all the definition of intelligence.
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0: And welcome back. This is the Midday Break Room on WURD. I'm Tiffany Bacon. It is the last Wednesday of the month, so that means it is time for our book club conversation. Come on into the break room. Today we are talking about the book Cooking from Scratch by Toya Booty. This is this beautiful book. It is a cookbook. We are talking about a cookbook today, and here to help me with the conversation is the host of Evening Words, Dr. James Peterson. Hey, Dr. P.
12: Good morning. Good morning, Tiffany. How you doing?
0: I'm breathing on schedule, sir. How are you?
12: I love that. I'm doing well. I love this book, too, Tiffany. Love this selection for us. This is great.
0: I love it, too. Unfortunately, the author could not join us. So this is the first time since we've been doing the book club that the author was not able to join us. But that does not stop the conversation, because I do believe that this is an important book for us to have on our shelves.
12: It really is. It really is. And Tiffany, so like I cook a lot in my household, and I have cooked a lot for a long time. I know my way around a kitchen, right? But I'm not a cookbook cook. Right?
0: Okay.
12: Right. I'm not a cookbook cook. I don't really like recipes and guides and things like that. But I feel like this book is like a book that's made for non-cookbook cooks, right?
0: Mm-hmm,
12: because a lot of really cool recipes, and we'll get into this later, but also like a lot of good like healing things, a lot of good like domestic things, like how to make homemade detergent, how to make your own shampoo, all these things.
0: Yes.
12: And everything super, super simple as well, right?
0: Yes.
12: And that's by design. She deliberately wants recipes to be simple. I don't know where it is in the book, but she talks about the fact that she's like a savory cook, meaning she's not big on baking. She likes to like work with fire and work with things like on top of the counter and on top of the stove.
0: Yes,
12: but
0: yes.
12: She deliberately makes everything simple. So I'm like, oh, that's why I love this book, because it is a cookbook. I don't use cookbooks, but this one already, literally already have pages stuck together. That's from it being in my kitchen, making things in here. And so it's shout out to her for making such an incredible cookbook for the culture, but also like for like everyday use. This is like an Alice Walker everyday use cookbook.
0: Yes, I love that you referenced Alice Walker for this, because there's moments where I was feeling like, ooh, it's giving Color Purple.
12: Yeah.
0: It's giving High on the Hog. It's giving a lot of richness, context, and wisdom. So I'm going to read this section in the very beginning of the book. It says, wisdom from my mama. If anything happens where you don't have the money, you can cook from scratch. Good morning. If you need to heal your body, you can watch everything going into your body by cooking from scratch. If you're starting over in a new place, you better get the main ingredients in your cabinet so you can cook something from scratch if all else fails. You see, it's nice to have money to do it quickly, but sometimes you just need to cook from scratch. It's just better that way. Let's before we get into recipes, before we get into the fact mm-hmm. that the book is divided into two parts, which I love, the first part talking about you gotta eat, right? Mm-hmm. Mm-hmm. And I did a play on words with that because I also read it as you gotta eat right.
12: That's right.
0: But
12: that's
0: you gotta right. eat, right? Right. Mm-hmm. Mm-hmm. There's that. And part two mm-hmm. is cure what ails you. So you mm. have all these various remedies mm. that we, for the most part, us modern folks have lost connection mm-hmm. with that old school remedy thing. Mm-hmm. We run to the drugstore. We run to mm-hmm. CVS. We run to mm-hmm. whatever store we go to get whatever, and we keep it moving. But when I tell you that, it is just so important to me to have something that connects us to the idea that we have to go back to the basics, mm-hmm. especially right now. Mm-hmm. Food mm-hmm. is too high.
12: Yeah. And some of the food is making us sick.
0: And
12: literally.
0: Some of it is making literally. Us sick. Mm-hmm. So it's going back to if you have the ability to go and grow your own in your yard or on your mm-hmm. balcony if you have one, or somewhere in your kitchen. Go mm-hmm. to the community garden to get your fresh produce if you're not sure.
12: Call a Farmer John and get you a box.
0: Yep. Go mm-hmm. get you a box from Farmer John. You know, mm-hmm. going back mm-hmm. to those old things, like this book fits in right now with the times, I think. Mm-hmm.
12: No, it really does. Chapter 5 is called Soups for Healing. She literally mm-hmm. gives you like several. First, I'm a soup guy, Tiffany. So mm-hmm. she lives, mm-hmm. she gives, there's an immunity soup. Yes. There's a detox lentil soup, right? Like she gives you, and these are simple recipes, folks. This is not yeah. a complicated right. Reality TV chef kind of cookbook. You know, this is like a right. real, like in your kitchen, you will use this cookbook. Yeah. In your house, you'll use it because right. I'm going to make that dessert. So Tiffany, I did make one recipe here. Mm-hmm. I this is not a political statement at all, but I made the Palestinian arrayas. I guess maybe there's a political statement. Maybe the Palestinian arrays, mm-hmm. Which is on page 154. I don't know if you folks can see what it is.
0: Oh, it's beautiful.
12: Now listen. I love lamb, and I love beef, but I don't eat a lot of red meat. So I switched mm-hmm. out the ground lamb or the ground beef for ground turkey.
0: Yes.
12: And just made the same recipe. Incredible, Tiffany. Really? Incredible. It took me maybe, I don't know, like 10 minutes to make it, and then you have to like bake them for a little yeah. while. Just absolutely delicious. Absolutely
0: wow.
12: delicious. The Palestinian arrayas. Yep, yep, yep. I'll be
0: and keep talking. I'm multitasking. I'm listening and yep. I'm responding in the chat because people are asking about the book. So I am just typing that. So continue. So if I'm looking yeah. down, it's not because I'm disrespecting you at all.
12: One of the things that Toya does early on in the book in the introduction is she introduces us to this historic historic cookbook, right? Yeah. And it's probably the first cookbook in African American history, and it was written by a woman named Melinda Russell. Mm-hmm. It's called A Domestic Cookbook Containing a Careful Selection of Useful Recipes for the Kitchen. In 1866.
0: Yes.
12: Yes. 1866.
0: Yes.
12: And this is kind of the inspiration for her. For Melinda Russell's book is kind of the inspiration because that early cookbook wasn't just about like recipes in the kitchen. It's also mm-hmm. about like, how do you make soap? How do you, you know, mm-hmm. it's a very holistically domestic kind of text. And I don't know, Tiffany, it just feels very powerful.
0: Absolutely.
12: How she taps into that history. And we can just bring this into our home. You know what I mean?
0: Yes.
12: You just bring it into the crib.
0: Yes.
12: One other thing too, and I promise I'll be quiet for a second.
0: No.
12: A lot of times, and I've learned this myself just from hours and hours and hours in the kitchen. Mm-hmm. A lot of times, we think that cooking from scratch takes longer in the kitchen. And so often that is not the case. So for example, like I'll give you a couple of examples of this. So when I make my cranberry sauce around the holidays, I just buy the fresh cranberries and make the cranberry sauce, right? Now, now, there are lots of black families that love that cranberry sauce in the can, right?
0: Yes.
12: I'll never go back to the cranberry sauce in the can. But the perception is that to make your own cranberry sauce is like really hard. To make it from scratch is really hard. It's so easy. You buy, if you just buy fresh cranberries, but anyway, you boil them in some water with some sugar. I don't put a lot of sugar, but you boil them in some sugar, and then you let it sit, and you got real cranberry sauce. It literally takes less time than it takes for you to open the can of the processed cranberry sauce and cut the slices of the cranberry sauce. I'm telling you. You can look it up online. Same thing with like Alfredo sauce. Like, so if you're a fettuccine Alfredo person, you probably buy the sauce in a jar. Mm-hmm. It's so easy to make Alfredo sauce. Mm-hmm. It's literally just a heavy cream and Parmesan butter mixed together, and it tastes so much better and doesn't have the preservatives and different things that the processed food has. And so I think part of what Toya Booty does in the book is she deconstructs the idea that cooking from scratch takes so much longer, you know what I mean, than getting your processed food. I promise you. Now, in some instances, this is not the case, but in a lot of instances, it doesn't take that long to make something from, quote unquote, from scratch.
0: Absolutely. Just to address some folks in the chat, I did post the name of the book in the chat on Facebook, but I'll give it again. We are talking about the book Cooking from Scratch by Toya Booty. Please make sure you check this out right now. That is our book of the month, excuse me, for July. I love that you referenced that book from the 1800s. Believe it or not, my auntie had a copy of the book, and I saw it. It was in my home.
12: You saw it with your own eyes?
0: It was in my home as recently as 10 years ago.
12: Wow.
0: We had a copy of that book in my house. My auntie was one of those folks. My auntie was born in 1894. Mm-hmm. So I was raised with someone who made her own butter, churned butter in the yard. Now, I'm not talking about down south, nor Philly. She lived in North. 24th and Ridge, churning butter in the yard. Okay,
12: that must making have been some good butter.
0: Listen, Linda, you're not listening when I tell you she talked about making lye soap. She made everything. We had a little side yard, and we had a window, and she used to, like you would see in the movie, she would bake a pie and sit it on the windowsill to cool. Like all of that, watching her, the only thing she would get from the store that was prepackaged was flour, sugar. Everything else, she was canning peaches. You know what I mean?
12: I know that's right.
0: My grandmother, excuse me, my great grandmother and my great aunt, they would at the right time, because I don't remember, I'm a city girl through and through, but they would do the canning process. And when they moved back down to Virginia, I would sit and watch them pick the fresh zucchini, get the fresh peaches, pull up the strawberries, and put them in jars, make preserves. Like I would, and they were in their strong 80s.
12: Right.
0: Strong 80s, borderline 90.
12: Right.
0: Putting all of this together.
12: Yeah.
0: Sitting at the table, letting the sunshine come into the window. And that's the kind of thing, you know, we miss that level of simplicity because it's also meditative. We're not worried about that. There was no TV in the kitchen. They were not watching TV. They were talking amongst themselves while they were making the preserves, while they were doing all of these things. And I just remember the peace of that. And this book gives you a bit of that peace without necessarily, if you don't have that memory personally, it gives you a sense of that, like you can create this kind of peace in your home when you're making something on a Saturday afternoon. If you know we call it meal prep now, back then it was just cooking. Wasn't meal prep, like you need to eat this week, so this is what I'm making. You're gonna eat off this ham all week. Hello. You're gonna eat off this rack of lamb or whatever all week, you know. That's what we did. And this book has beautiful photos.
12: Oh my God, the photography is outstanding. Photography is outstanding.
0: Let's look at this thing. I just want to show this photo right here. This dish, like I hope you can see it clear the way the lights are. And of course, as you're making it, you want your dish to look like that. Yeah. And you want it to taste great. For those who are, like, say, fans of, you said you're a soup guy. If you're a stew person, she has quite a few stew recipes.
12: Yeah.
0: Beef, chicken, all different types of chicken. She has traditional potato salad. The potato salad conversation comes up. At the cookouts, at the holidays.
12: Yeah.
0: If your potato salad don't look right, people gonna put it in the back. You'll never see it again.
12: You'll never see it again. Potato salad is something, it's again, one of these simple recipes. Yes. And I don't know how to just say this without saying it, but black folk make potato salad better than anybody else. You know, so many different ways of doing it, but it's so easy to get wrong. So many delis get it wrong. So many stores get it wrong.
0: Yes.
12: But my mom, my mother-in-law, they never get it wrong.
0: Yeah.
12: They never get it wrong. Every batch of potato salad they make is banging no matter what.
0: Listen, Linda. Okay, so we talked about excuse me. There's a couple things that she mentions in here when she talks about stocking the kitchen. And she talks about it in terms of, like, say, moving into a new place. But it's also good if you are revamping your life. If you're like, you know what? I have too much processed food in my fridge. I've been diagnosed with this, that, or such. Or I want to avoid a diagnosis of this, that, or such. I want to change my eating habits. She talks about what to stock in the kitchen. She says, fridge day one must. Even before full grocery stock up, grab water, filtered water, have a milk or milk alternative, eggs, I guess, or egg alternative, butter or margarine, bread. And you can make a few, have a few frozen meals, frozen vegetables, frozen meals, just to have that on hand. If you have the, like, the basics, one thing I remember growing up, even when times weren't lean, my auntie would say, have the basics and you can make a million meals with the basics.
12: Yeah. It's weird, Tiffany, but, like, if you keep those things on hand, you know how there's a little bit of a consumerist pressure to go to the grocery store, go to the grocery store, buy these things, right? If you have on hand what she's talking about in your house on a pretty daily basis, you're pretty good. I would add some pasta to that.
0: Oh, no, there's more on the list. Yeah, I just didn't go down. Yeah, there's more on the list.
12: I would add pasta, and if you eat rice onto that list, like dry things that could last. But those basics, that milk, if you drink it, but the water, like the especially nowadays, you got to filter it or spring water, right? Eggs. I don't even eat eggs, but we do keep eggs. My wife eats eggs. Eggs, butter, those basic things, those almost mean you don't have to go to the grocery store every time you think you have to go to the grocery store, right? You just have to, like, use what you have. I also love what you were talking about, Tiffany, in terms of, like, cooking creates a certain kind of community in the home. It allows for a certain kind of fellowship. And you talking about your grandmother and your aunt, and those, I mean, there is so much wisdom in how our elders prepared food and how they cooked. You know what I mean? Like, I feel like everybody, every family, I feel like my family should come to do a cookbook. Like, everybody should probably get these recipes down, because part of the reason why Melinda Russell's cookbook was probably in every black household as the first one, is because it's probably the first time that, one, like, black folks are learning to read, right? This is a literacy piece here. Black folks are able, it's actually not illegal for black people to read, right? And so everyone, these cookbooks are circulating, but that community and that culture and the wisdom around what can happen in domestic, black domestic spaces is part of what pops off the page in this book.
0: Absolutely. I love it. Listen, we have to take a break. When we come back, we're going to continue our conversation about our book of the month. The book is called Cooking from Scratch. The author is Toya Booty, and she has developed an amazing book. We're going to continue our conversation and also acknowledge some of the folks in the chat. Stick around. We'll be right back after this.
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0: And welcome back. This is the Midday Break Room on WURD. I'm Tiffany Bacon in conversation with the host of Evening Words, Dr. James Peterson. It is our book club conversation. Our book of the month is called Cooking from Scratch by Toya Booty. She has put together an amazing book for the culture. Just want to go over a couple of other things that she mentions in terms of what to make sure you keep stocked in your what you should keep stocked in your kitchen because you always need it, or if things are tight in a pinch, you can always grab it to make something happen. She says make sure you have pasta, rice, all-purpose flour, cornmeal or grits, bread or tortillas, canned and jarred food like beans, tomatoes, tomato paste, tuna or salmon, peanut butter, jam or jelly, for baking, sugar or sugar substitute, white or brown sugar, baking powder, baking soda, vanilla extract, coffee and tea, oils and vinegars, cooking oil, vegetable or olive vinegar, soy sauce, and I say hot sauce, because you know ain't no or on that one. That's an and in this house. Spices like salt, pepper, garlic powder, onion powder, paprika, Italian seasoning, or
12: just
0: Cajun
12: blend. The basics
0: blend.
12: On the spices, Tiffany.
0: The basics.
12: Just the basics. Just the essentials, basics. Right? And remember, onion powder and garlic powder, not the salt, not onion salt.
0: No,
12: not
0: the powder.
12: The powder. Form of it, right?
0: Right.
12: Just the basics on the spices. Right. I love that too.
0: Right. And when you think about it, like once you get this, and I won't read the rest of the list because you got to get the book. When you look at just the basic things you need and how many meals you can make with just those basic items. Mm-hmm. It can help. Listen, right now, listen, Linda, listen. Right now, we all have to be on a budget.
12: A couple things. This is sort of for our listeners to understand. Cooking from scratch, the way that Toya Booty does it, it doesn't mean that you don't use canned goods, right?
0: Right.
12: The recipes are from scratch, as in you're pulling things together. But like, you know, you can, there are canned, you know, she uses canned goods in some of the recipes. I also think, just to be clear, I'm talking about all this black stuff. The cookbook is an international cookbook.
0: Yes, it is, because she has a recipe for fufu in here. Good morning.
12: Yes.
0: If you didn't grow up eating fufu, you can try it for yourself.
12: It's a simple recipe, too. She's got the, it's called the Asian soup, the Korean pho recipe is in here.
0: Yeah, he has an African spinach stew in here.
12: Yes,
0: that all the things. Delicious.
12: Yes. I mean, it's folks, and again, I'm not a cookbook guy. I love to cook, but I love this cookbook. I was very pleasantly surprised by how basic it is, how simple it is, and how holistic it is.
0: Yeah.
12: It is a very holistic cookbook.
0: Exactly. And on the back end, part two is called Cure What Ails You. And it says, if we can cause harm to ourselves, then we must have the full capability to heal ourselves as well. When I say she has a whole back section of remedies, soups for healing, you were referencing that earlier. She talks about celery soup, which is for gut and mood, energy and recovery. There's something called the healer for immune and respiratory healing. She has a recipe for that. Miso garlic soup, that's for gut health and flu relief. You know we're about to get into flu season. She has elixirs, syrups, and tonics. Now, if you grew up like me and you had someone with a lot of age and wisdom in your family and they talked about certain tonics, but they passed on and never wrote it down, whether they didn't think to write it down or were unable to write it down. Maybe they just couldn't do it for whatever reason. And that recipe is lost with them. It's not like you can go back into the Bible. Like, you know, a lot of times in the Bible, you'll have the family tree listed. You might not have those recipes sitting in the Bible, in the family Bible. This is one way to reconnect with some of those recipes. Like, she has an elixir cough syrup recipe in there.
12: The garlic and ginger cough syrup. And listen, I can look at the ingredients and tell you it works. I can look at the ingredients and tell you this works. This is what people, this is what the old people tell you and put do anyway, right? Use some lemon and some ginger, some raw honey, right?
0: Right.
12: That's, there it is.
0: And those are the other things we have to keep in mind. This is a good way to keep in mind, I need certain things in the house for healing, not just comfort, but also for healing. A lot of folks will say, make sure you keep ginger in the house. You can always use ginger. Cook with ginger. Even when you don't normally put ginger in something, start putting ginger in something. Start putting turmeric in your various recipes. Recipes because that has healing properties. And you can go to certain what's the one that I go to? There's the Produce Junction on Easton Road. You can get a big bag of fresh turmeric.
12: Don't sleep on Produce Junction. It's affordable. I mean, I know sometimes people are like, man, there's so much in here. So you got to chop that stuff up, freeze it.
0: And freeze it, yes. Because it will go bad before you use it all. I guarantee I found out the hard way. But messing with fresh turmeric, you are going to want to use gloves because it will stain your hands. It will stain your counter. So just keep that in mind. But this book gives you some really, really great basic recipes. A pain relief tincture. I remember my stepfather talking about stuff like that, and he used to keep this metal case in the basement. That thing was rusty, but in it were certain ingredients that if somebody had a wound, and I did, I had a really nasty gash on my leg when I fell off my bike, and he mixed up this, I don't know what it was, this salve. It was bright orange. It did not look right. And he put it on that thing and it healed up in a couple of days. I was like,
12: listen, there's a lot of wisdom in this book. She's written down those kinds of recipes and that sensibility of doing for ourselves and doing it on our own. I love it.
0: Absolutely. So this is coming from Dr. Peterson, and I highly recommend adding this book, Cooking from Scratch, Toya Booty, adding this to your collection. Try some of the recipes for the weekend, for the holiday, just in general. Keep some of the healing recipes on hand as well. And definitely read the stories that she tells in between, because there's some beautiful storytelling in this book as well. Dr. P, I want to read, before we go, I want to read a couple of the comments that we have here in the chat. Joseph Simmons says, most black families came to Philadelphia and other northern cities during the Great Migration. They were the best farmers, cooks, carpenters, etc.
12: These are facts.
0: Very, very true. Very true.
12: Migration, that's right. We're really a lot. Most Philadelphia, if your family's been in Philadelphia for a long time, they're really from North Carolina, okay?
0: And what's really interesting in that, what is so very interesting in that, on my mother's side, so the aunt that I'm referencing that was born in 1894, she was born in Philly. So to go further back, like, and her mother was born in New Jersey. So that's as far back as I can go. And now
12: they was up here for a hot minute.
0: Yeah. And so if we go back to North Carolina with them, we're going like 250 years back this point.
12: Yeah. Yeah, my grandfather was in Jersey, but if you go back past my grandfather, it's all Virginia. My mom was in New York and New Jersey, but if you go back even to her mom, my grandmother, it's Tennessee. So we definitely migrated up from the South for sure.
0: Absolutely. So what you're saying is definitely correct. Phyllis Williams says, my grandmother used to do that too when I was talking about making the preserves. I watched her make preserves, lye, soap, wine, even though she never drank. So many wonderful things she did. Amen. Thank you for sharing that, Miss Phyllis. All right, so what we're going to share with you right now, because the question was asked, what is our book for August? Are you ready?
12: Yes.
0: The book for August is called Crowned in Purpose, Sacred Letters of Love, Healing, and Community to My Sisters by Angela D. Crawford, ED. It is available on Amazon, and you can buy it from the author yourself. She will be on the show. Let Nile know, because I already had a conversation with her, so we're making sure the author is available and ready to go. It is that last Wednesday in August. All right. She will be joining us to talk about Crowned in Purpose. Y'all, if you can, get the book right now so you can be a part of the conversation. This is our monthly book club on the Midday Break Room. As always, I thank you, Dr. Peterson, for joining us. It has been a pleasure.
12: I appreciate it always. Thank you so much. I appreciate you.
0: Absolutely. And tell the folks what they can expect on Evening Words.
12: Oh, man. So we got a great show for you all today. It is Wednesday, so we're going to have a critical commentary with Cousin Chris. We have some great guests coming on that I don't remember off the top of my head.
0: Make sure
12: you guys tune in with us. Let's see, you know, I got it. We have Adam Mahoney from Capital B, who's always great. We'll be doing the Freedom Journeys episode this week. And we have Stephanie Perez, Jarmu, who's the managing director of College Success in Philadelphia. So we got a nice educational show lined up for you all today.
0: Fantastic. Can't wait to hear it tonight at 4 o'clock. Thank you so much, Dr. P.
12: Thank you, Tiffany. Talk to you soon.
0: All right. Take care. Hey, y'all, don't touch that dial. Power Politics is next.
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21: My name is Chuck Gamble. I'm the president and CEO of Gamble Entertainment. I'm the nephew of Kenny Gamble. Kenny Gamble was a singer. He had a group called Kenny Gamble and the Romeos, and he needed a piano player. So Kenny met Leon Huff at the Schubert Theater on Broad Street, and they entered the elevator together. They were the only two blacks in the elevator, except I just said Leon Huff, Kenny Gamble, and Willie, the elevator operator. They got together later that night, met her late at night, and they themselves wrote about 7 songs that night. And Leon Huff was from Camden, New Jersey. His mother put him in front of piano since he was 5 years old. Kenny Gamble grew up in South Philadelphia. Doo-wop were singing on the corners. They started getting together to write, and then they started writing songs for many of the groups in the area. Philadelphia, they call it a big city, but small town. Everybody knows each other here in Philadelphia for the most part. For example, one of the first groups that they wrote for was The Intruders, where they wrote Cowboys the Girls, United. And then they began to write Kenny's first wife, Dee Dee Sharp. Some of her songs, not Mashed Potatoes, but he started writing for her. Then the Soul Survivors, Expressway to Your Heart. They were recording groups around the city, and now they're becoming very well known. They were getting requests from a person like Jerry Butler. Then they got a request from Atlantic Records to write for some of their artists, such as Wilson Pickett with Engine No. 9, Archie Bell and the Drells, I Can't Stop Dancing, Soul City Walking. The hits are coming. By 1968 or so, labels were recognizing these young men coming out of Philadelphia. Motown, at one point, wanted to sign them. Kenny Gamble turns down the offer. They get back on the plane, and they said, we just turned down Motown. We've got to make it now. Motown was recording. They were recording a song for the Temptations and the Supremes called I'm Gonna Make You Love Me, written by Gamble Huff. The song goes to number one around the world with Eddie LaVert and Diana Ross singing the song I'm Gonna Make You Love Me. And continued writing. And then by 1970, this is where it all started. Many of the labels was trying to break into black music, what was known as black music, and they were trying to beat Motown. Clive Davis, who was a young attorney at CBS, he signed Gamble Huff to a production label at CBS Records, and from there it was history. They were selling 1 million albums a month. They were signing artists so quickly, such as Billy Paul, such as the OJs, Harold Melvin and the Blue Notes, the Jacksons. Michael credits Gamble Huff for showing how to write songs, write hit songs. Tom Bell, he knew Kenny first, going back in the 60s. Tommy was one of the first black arrangers to write for a label here in Philadelphia called Cameo Parkway Record. So he was different from Leon Huff. Leon Huff was strong. He was soul. Tommy Bell was classically trained. Tommy wrote, his first hits came out of with the Delfinas, La La Means I Love You, Did Not Blow Your Mind, Ready and Not Here I Come, all the Stylus' hits. From You Are Everything and Everything Is You, it just endlessly goes. So now Tommy becomes a world-renowned producer. And then in 1972, we bought the building that was on Broad and Spruce and made that a Gamble Huff and Bell building for curating songwriters. Bunny Sigler, what can you say? He was a show within himself. Bunny Sigler could write, he could sing, he could produce songs. Kenny Gamble and the Romeos, Bunny was one of the singers in the group. He wrote a lot of the hits for the OJs. He also wrote for Patti LaBelle. He was always a lover. Excellent man, we miss him so much. He was just fun. McFadden and Whitehead. The first major hit that came out of OJs was actually written by McFadden and Whitehead. They have a very significant place in our hearts. Cynthia Biggs, Dexter Wanzel, Charlie Simmons, Bruce Halls, they wrote some of the great songs. Teddy Pendergrass, he comes to us through Hal Melvin and the Blue Notes. He was our drummer. And we recognized through in the studio that he could sing. Teddy had it. Teddy's all 70s, 80s. He's our biggest selling act. They would label him as the next black Elvis Presley. That's how powerful he was going. And then in 1982, March, Teddy has the accident. He's paralyzed. He had to sit down from his diaphragm and sing, and so that was the difference. Gamble Huff are unique to this city here. Their contribution is that they created songs that were empowerment songs, message songs, and love songs. 3,500 songs came out of the label. It was able to bring a group of mostly all black writers and producers together. They showed the strength of two black men, including Tommy Bell, 3, that they can make it if you try.
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Hello and welcome to Power Politics, Scribe Video Center's oral history project exploring strategies for Black and Puerto Rican political empowerment in the city of Philadelphia. I'm Nicholas Steptoe, an oral history conductor for the project. We hope these oral histories will provide insight that might inform the continuing struggle for Black, Latinx, and other marginalized peoples' empowerment in the city and beyond. This is the fourth and final part of an interview with musician Daryl Kwesi Burgi. In this final segment of his interview, Mr. Burgi talks about how his activism is central to creating social change. He reflects on a health scare he had and how it shifted his perspective to consider the bigger picture and purpose of life. Finally, he ends his interview by discussing how art can give peace and purpose within what he describes as the matrix of colonialism. The interview took place on September 16th and was conducted by Sophia Becker, a recent graduate of Swarthmore College. Karen Warrington served as the journalist's mentor. And now the final part of an interview with Daryl Kwesi Burgi.

0: Did you feel like finances were a limiting factor for Spoken Hand and Jasu Ballet African Dance?
1: Yes, very much so. Very much so, because the sustainability of anything that is that you're developing or advancing, you know, really comes down to the ability to find the revenues that it takes to sustain and move forward. I kind of think that most of our institutions or potential institutions are affected by the same thing. We get a period of time for which we are funded. We get a period of time where that money disappears. But building off of that concept, I think, is really ineffective to the future of most of what we have to build. So if you take the greatest black organizations, Alvin Ailey and Dunham and everybody else that were able to create progress, in a sense, was all affected by this same thing. And I think that culturally, most European structures are usually maintained through philanthropy, corporate investment, investments from many other sources that we don't often have access to. So when you have something that you're trying to maintain and advance, in many cases, we're doing this out of sheer love. Because when you look at the amount of revenue that's generated from this, it's nothing, you know. So sustainability is just impossible beyond a certain point. And people's lives advance. It changes whether you have a family, whether you have financial commitments. If what you're doing does not provide access for this, there's no way that you can, you know, stay in it, stay a part of it.
0: This is maybe a big question, but like, what do you see as solutions to this type of issue?
1: Solutions, boy, that's a big one.
0: Yeah.
1: Solutions, I think, I guess you would, you know, solutions for, I'd say, black people, you know, in a sense, where even solutions has many different dynamics to it. Sometimes we always assume that solution means defining one thing that's going to create a total change. There's nothing in life that really functions off of that principle. I think solutions is a progress. It's like a rhythm. It's perpetuating, you know, finding an ideology that works and perpetuating that ideology in rhythm. And this is how you create momentum, and this is how you create force. So even when you look at a rocket ship, you know, it is the amount of resistance that helps to propel that rocket ship. Now, the fuel and everything else and the technology that goes into being able to create the force that moves that rocket ship is the same element of I believe in social change. It is when things boil to the point that it becomes a force, an energy, that it starts to move. So just like a volcano or anything else, it begins to erupt. And I think that that's the process of change, you know, as opposed to just one singular thing. We have time, we have elements, we have all types of things that involve with what that chemical reaction is, you know.
0: For sure, that's a great answer. And then I just had a few more questions. You had mentioned that, you've created a band that you're in right now. I know you're at Swarthmore College, but I just wanted to get a better sense of what you're up to these days.
1: Okay, what I'm up to these days. I guess, as I mentioned, the latest thing, I always end up in all these big projects, but, Urban Guerrilla Orchestra, as I mentioned, is, you know, a coming together of a bunch of great musicians that have recorded with a lot of different people. And my personal goal is to basically, well, I write and I produced and I do a lot of different things. Right now, my personal goal is to find a medium for which I can merge all these things that I've developed and done, because in isolation, it's too difficult to cover so much ground. So I'm looking at really just trying to find a medium for which I can integrate all the things and bring it to one process to be able to get results from all of them, maintain them, and advance them, you know. Right now, I'm looking at the idea of creating a film festival, believe it or not. Because after looking at everything

0: just as vital as food for most people, because if it's not a selfie, it's some form of information that's being videoed, you know? And it's the only thing that I could think that kind of integrates everything in a way, and you're not binded by the isolated thing. The form of film within itself is an important tool in socialization and social development and advancement. So I kind of figured that would be the tool to integrate all the things that I have done and then all the things that I want to do.
1: That's great, yeah. I look forward to hopefully seeing that. That's all the questions I have. Karen, do you have any questions you want to ask?
2: Yeah, I have two. I was just wondering if you saw your career as a performing artist as having impact on Black politics or Black political empowerment.
0: Yeah, I think that when I mention African culture, you know, I realize that most of us that came into this, we came in through activism. And activism has always been a part of the fuel for that, because that is change and everything. And basically, yes, it's crucially important, because what I do, I would hope that it would have an impact on social change, social development, and then those things that I think is important to our communities and our growth, you know, as a people. So yes, I would say so, yes.
2: Now this is personal and you may not want to answer it, but I know you had a major health scare some years back. I'm wondering if that changed you as an artist.
0: No, not at all. First of all, any time that you come in contact with your mortality, you know, for me, the greatest concern was to get through this and get back to what your work is. You know what I mean? So, it didn't impact, it didn't change anything that I thought about life, because I always felt as though my journey was profound, and it was connected to everything that I would hope to understand. Because when I look at it, all of this, the concept of even me being a drummer, for one, when something that I always understood as a kid, that this was connected to something greater, okay? The one thing that I realize is that rhythm is the principle of all existence, mundane and phenomenal. Okay, there's no aspect of life that is not conducted, coordinated, and affected. That's not affected by rhythm itself. So if you look at the rotations of the planets, the universe, everything on Earth is rhythm. Cycles of when you talk about science, medicine, everything is connected to rhythm, you know? So for me, I developed the understanding that this was the connection to the all existence. The greatest defeat in life is to not understand the power that you house in what you are connected to, you know? And I think that our ancestors understood that power and that value system and the things that were able to be developed under conditions that we still can't even make comparison to, you know? So when you take the greater aspect of social advancement and development, it was always connected to rhythm, the cycles of the universe, you know, and how that applies to the earth and what we do and how we evolve. So with that in mind, it was always consistent, because it held through everything that I could think of in regards to the greatest extent of life within itself. That is the universe, you know. As social beings, we never feel like we're connected to that.

0: one thing I understood about our ancestors was is that they understood that connection. And this thing that we are holding on to in regards to culture is an aspect of ritual based on rhythm. Rhythm that's in cyclization of the greater part of life. So with that, it was never any question about what, you know, what I did and why I did it.
1: Is there anything else that we didn't touch on that you'd like to mention?
0: Well, I mean, you know, I could give you a bio of all the stuff that I've done. But no, I think that the core of who I am and what I do, you were able to, you know, get to, and hopefully that's the most important part of what this interview is. But no, I think anything else is just more information of the same thing, really.
1: Okay, great.
0: Anything else you can think of?
2: No, I'm just trying to figure out how to get this interview in front of our educators. I mean, they really need to understand your development, how you learned, and the whole, and the fact that you're not bitter, you understand the world, you're working with it, but you see the imperfections. And I guess that's part of rhythm, too.
0: Yeah, yeah. It's all based on that same philosophy. And then the concept is repetition in everything. Any kind of advancement is really about repetition. You do it over and over again in order to perfect it. So when we talk about perfection, you know, we just assume that it's this isolated thing that just show up out of nowhere. But that's not so. It is repetition that creates perfection.
2: Seems to speak to the art can give you peace.
0: Yes, yes, yes. See, the thing, what peace is the fact of understanding the importance as to why we are here. Most of us spend all our lives not really understanding that, but also in search of that, to find purpose in your existence. Money doesn't mean anything. Material objects doesn't mean anything. But to have purpose in your existence is the greatest value that you could have. And we spend all our lives seeking that, not finding any connection to what that is. Sometimes not even asking the question because we don't know how to address it. So, you know, with that, I think that most of all, there are finite aspects of development that I think that should be in place as to how to develop. We put emphasis on the technicalities of existence, but we are now just starting to understand the connection to emotion, the impact of different things that affect us, and your parenting, your everything around you, how it impacts you, and then the things that could be put in place to create a better advancement of what we are as people. We have so many agendas that are impeding our existence based on, I would say, based on the fact that there is the concept of colonialism is based on, you know, aggression, egotism, you know, and in order for one to have, somebody has to have not. So this is the process of success. And when you look at that, it just deteriorates the aspect of the value that life could have. But this is all people know because philosophically, our cities, our grids, our existence is built off of this same principle. In order for you to reach the height of what you think you want out of life, it's based on this same ladder that you have to climb with everyone else, and it's crabs in a barrel, you know? So that concept to life is just nothing but destruction, and you could see it all around the world. The pursuit of aggression from country to country is no different than what takes place in the streets, you know? The pursuit of control, power, all of these things. None of these things have anything to do with humanities as a whole. Humanities forces you to look at the integration of life and how it can evolve for the betterment of life. When that's not the core principle of your existence, you're forced to jump into this war, this fight, just to survive. And I think that we lose so much human potential through that process. And again, this is all put in place because of this matrix of colonialism, you know?
2: When you hit a drum with your hand, what is it that you feel and hear?
0: Wow, what I feel and hear is an internal expression, a voice from within, reaching to grasp a higher plane of what that is, you know? How can I better that connection? How can I make that expression that has an impact or something you would feel outside of me? You know, that's the goal within that, is to, you know, to understand a relationship between the person that execute the craft and the person that receives the craft.
3: You've been listening to an interview with musician Daryl Kwesi Burgee. The interview was conducted by Sophia Becker, a recent graduate of Swarthmore College, and Karen Warrington served as the generalist mentor. Tune in next week for another Power Politics interview. Power Politics is a project of Scribe Video Center. The journalist mentors for Power Politics are Joseph P. Blake and Barbara Grant. Karen Warrington is the senior journalist mentor. Dan Papa is the technical director at Scribe. Alyssa Frieden and Charlie Rabatow are Scribe's technical coordinators. The Power Politics theme was composed and performed by Guthrie Ramsey and Vince Anthony. Dylan Lewis is the project coordinator. Louis Messiah is the journalist mentor and the project director of Power Politics. Senator Vincent Hughes was the inspiration for Power Politics, and the late Ishimu Jiramoji provided guidance for the project. I'm Nicholas Steptoe, oral history conductor. If you like what you hear or have any questions, be sure to let us know by sending us an email at oralhistory@scribe.org or give us a call at 215-222-4201. 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

0: And welcome back. This is the Midday Break Room here on WURD. I'm Tiffany Bacon. Thank you so much for joining us today. I want to say a big thanks to the folks at Scribe Video Center for providing us with Power Politics. It is now time to welcome my next guest to the show, here to tell us a little bit more about Freedom Now Fest. And here to join us is Miss Kenya. Hi, Miss Kenya. How are you?
1: How you doing? Good morning.
0: Oh, good morning to you. Thank you so much for your patience, and thank you for being here. For those who are unaware, what is Freedom Now Fest?
1: So, Freedom Now Fest is an annual festival that's being held in West Philadelphia that actually commemorates a historical moment here in Philadelphia where Dr. Martin Luther King Jr. came to 40th and Lancaster Avenue and spoke his famous Freedom Now rally speech in front of over 10,000 people.
0: Wow. Wow. And this happened in 1965. So just talk about what this event means to you.
1: So what this event personally means to me is that it's kind of just a reminder of history and where we have come from and how far we have to continue to strive to be. So, for example, since we did it last year and it was 60 years ago, there's always been a historical bus there at that intersection and there's a historical marker. But a lot of times people just tend to ride by it, you know, may briefly read about it and continue on with their lives. So this is one of those things where we want to be able to honor the history, honor the movement, honor the moment, and keep that alive going for years to come.
0: Absolutely important. Absolutely important. So this event is taking place this Sunday, August 2nd. Give us some more details what people can expect when they go out there between 1 and 6 p.m.
1: Yes. So it will be between 1 and 6 p.m. It will be during the Lancaster corridor of 38th to 40th. So you're going to see lots of things. We'll have speakers here that will be commemorating that moment. We will have a children's zone where kids can be able to play and learn as well. Scribe Video Center, they are showing independent films of that historical day. Us here at Ultra Silk Gallery in the Silk Tent, we actually have a exhibition that's here that people can be able to walk through, once again commemorating Dr. Martin Luther King. But we also put a twist in there with adding a little bit of John Coltrane because it is the 100th anniversary for John Coltrane as well. You will be seeing merchants, black-owned business, food trucks, like I said, games, surprises, and much more.
0: I love this. I absolutely love this. So people need to put it on their calendar so that they can come out this Sunday, yes, August 2nd from 1 to 6. What else do you need for the word listener and the word viewer to know about this event and why they need to be there?
1: So once again, we're trying to drive together community, not just only in the West Philadelphia area, but all around Philadelphia. Just making sure, once again, that people know their history. Once again, people know that camaraderie is an important thing. Circulating the black dollar is another important thing here. And just growth and happiness. And although you are having a good time, you are learning as well. It's a definite educational thing here.
0: I love it. So you want to bring the young people so that you can tour the area, have conversations about what happened on that day. And is there a contingency plan if the weather is funky?
1: Yes. So we would be announcing that probably anywhere between 48 to 72 hours if there is a rain date. So you can always double check at freedomnowfest.com for updates and details.
0: Now, okay, great. Thank you for that. I'm going to ask you to give the website again in just a few moments. But for those with young children, how should the parents, grandparents, or caregivers best prepare the children for this event so that they can get as much out of it as they possibly can?
1: Well, to be able to prepare with an open mind, not just just another day where they spend with the family was fun, but just also an open mind in order to learn and educate just outside of the school year. They can be able, like I said, arts and crafts. We have learning prop cards, things of that nature, moon bounces, concession stands, things of that nature. We also do have two cooling areas for children, families, and elderly people that will be located at Canvas Event Center, and that will be located at Occasions, both located on the Lancaster Avenue corridor.
0: Fantastic. So this is definitely a family-friendly event. Put it on your calendar so you can come out and join them. This is hosted by the Freedom Now Committee. What else do you guys do throughout the year? Are you just preparing for the Freedom Now Fest, or do you have other activities that people can get involved with?
1: So we have a bunch of activities that happen on the corridor here. The committee is made up of five different Black-owned, women-owned businesses, all of which who have their own special events that happen throughout the year. With us personally, with Ultra Silk Gallery, we have a variety of different events, but we are known stably for our second Fridays, where we always have new exhibitions, the rotating gallery that's here, both local and abroad artists. So always the same with live music, food, fun, things of that nature.
0: Yes, absolutely fantastic. This sounds great. And if people want to get involved on that level, how can they?
1: So they can be able to get involved by contacting us through our website at freedomnowfest.com.
0: Fantastic. Miss Kenya from Freedom Now, the Freedom Now Committee, putting together the Freedom Now Fest, which is happening this Sunday, August 2nd in West Philly, 40th and Lancaster is where it will be. 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
0: Fantastic. Miss Kenya, thank you so much for taking the time to join us today on the Midday Break Room.
1: Thank you, Tiffany.
0: All right. You take care.
1: All right. You too.
0: All right, y'all. Do not touch that dial. When we come back, we're going to go back in time, find out what happened on this date throughout history. Don't miss it. It's coming up right after this.
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3: on WURD. And welcome back. It is the Midday Break Room here on WURD. I'm Tiffany Bacon. Thank you so much for joining us today. Going to bring Super Producer Niall back into the conversation because it is time for us to go back into time. Find out what happened on this date throughout history. And it was on this date, July 29th, that Congress passed legislation establishing the National Aeronautics and Space Administration, NASA, a civilian agency responsible for coordinating America's activities in space. It was on this date in 1958 that happened, and it is basically in response to the fact that on October 4th, 1957, the Soviet Union launched its first satellite, Sputnik 1. And so America's like, no, we're going to have to do something about that. NASA was created. Can you believe? 1958.
8: Crazy.
3: A mighty long time ago. Even longer ago, on July 29th, 1921, Adolf Hitler became the leader of the Nazi Party in Germany. That is significant because Germany was a totalitarian state from 1933 to 1945. Just keep that in mind. Going back into history, most of us learned about that period of time. Maybe it stuck with you through your years of not reading over it. Maybe it didn't, but it's worth revisiting that bit of history because it's important to know. Moving on to 1973, on this date, one of the members of Boyz II Men was born. Wanya Morris is celebrating a birthday today. He was born July 29th, 1973. And Tina Turner filmed One of the Living at Eastern State Penitentiary right here in Philly. The video is remembered as one of the earliest high-profile productions shot at Eastern State Penitentiary, helping to establish its reputation as a sought-after location for films, movies, and television programs. Did not know that was shot at Eastern State Penitentiary.
8: Mm-hmm. Yep.
3: Did not know that. Very cool. One of the things, I had a recent conversation with someone, I think, in the office. I can't remember who I was talking to, but I was talking about the Met, the now renovated Met for a long time. It was dilapidated for a long time. That thing looked like, oh my God, what are y'all doing with this? This huge building on Broad Street. It was an eyesore and a problem. Even when it was a problem, church groups were doing stuff in there. And then after a while, it was like, yeah, you can't do anything else in here. It's wow. too bad. But if you ever wanted to know what the Met looked like before the renovation, the film 12 Monkeys with Brad Pitt and, that quick, I forgot. Brad Pitt's in the movie. It's called 12 Monkeys. It was shot here in Philly. They have scenes inside the Met during its dilapidated phase.
8: Wow. Interesting.
3: It's a trip of a movie. It's called 12 Monkeys. Look it up. Check it out. But it was shot inside the Met when it was still looking pretty bad. Also, I'm sorry, were you going to say something?
8: No, I was just saying that's really interesting. I'm going to have to check that out.
3: Got to check it out. And yes, the renovations look beautiful now. But yeah, for a long period of time, that thing was not it. They had to fix it up. And also on this date in 2019, Lil Nas X and Billy Ray Cyrus's song Old Town Road sets the record for the longest run at the top of the U.S. singles chart. That's crazy. Mm-hmm. I do remember when that song was like everywhere you went. You couldn't escape that song.
8: Yeah, I remember it had dropped them, I think a few months before I had graduated college. And yeah, I mean, it was everywhere across like all radios, all social media. And it, you know, I guess made people like more comfortable to show like their love for like country music, being that it was like mixed with hip hop. And yeah, like, I mean, it was, you know, everywhere for months. So, I mean, it was hard to not, you know, listen to the song. And, you know, it was really catchy, you know. It's you know, merges hip hop and country together. And yeah, it was a pretty big deal when it had came out. So yeah, I mean, even being in college and going to parties, like, you couldn't go to a party without hearing that song. Like, it was everywhere, you know what I'm saying?
3: It was definitely everywhere. It definitely was everywhere. So those are some of the things that happened on this day, July 29th, throughout history. Something that I just saw come across my social media, my Instagram page, it looks like Amazon MGM just released a trailer for the new Thomas Crown Affair film. This film stars Michael B. Jordan. Of course, this is a remake. There were a couple versions of this film done. One, I believe, in the 60s, one in 1999 with Pierce Brosnan, and this one with Oscar winner, because we must add that to his name now, please understand, Oscar winner Michael B. Jordan. That film is set to hit the theaters March 5th, 2027.
8: Interesting. Okay. I have to make my way to go see that.
3: I think I need to see the other one. I remember I saw the Pierce Brosnan version. I did not see the one from the 60s. I need to see that, and I believe that was Steve McQueen in that one, actor Steve McQueen in that one. I got to double check the research on that, but I know Pierce Brosnan was in the one in the 90s. So, need to see what Michael B. Jordan is going to do with it. I love his trajectory post-Oscars. I love what he and Ryan Coogler have been able to do with storytelling in these last 10, 12 years. Ooh, right. Wait, how many years since? So, wait, 11 years since Creed. But when did Fruitvale come out?
8: That came out when I was in high school. I remember I want to say either a freshman or a sophomore in high school. So that's around 2012, 2013-ish.
3: Okay.
8: One of those, yeah.
3: Okay, so we got some good time in with the two of them working together and separately in creating good work. I am very inspired by their trajectory. I can't wait to see what other stories they're going to tell. We already had the conversation about Black Panther for 2028, Black Panther 3, 2028 release. They already have a date.
8: Right.
3: In December 2028, we will see Black Panther 3 with the son of T'Challa, Prince T'Challa, as a grown-up. That is the story we're going to see in 2028. So I just love what they do. They really represent the culture well. They do a lot of research. They do a lot of work to make sure that things are authentic. Like, you know what I'm saying? Like, with Creed, as a Philadelphian.
8: Yeah, I love that series.
3: The four wheelers. I was like, yep.
8: Yeah, it was all Philly. So
3: yep. and this side of Philly, if you understand what I mean. Because Rocky, you didn't get 70s black Philly in Rocky.
8: I got you, yeah.
3: Got the 2000s black Philly in Creed.
8: Right. It was just a ton of black Philly culture, and I feel like that's, you know, very different from, you know, the Philly culture that we've seen in, you know, Rocky and him, you know, running, mm-hmm. you know, in South Philly up the art museum steps. But, you know, I remember in, like, I think it was the first Creed movie, Adonis, his girlfriend, I can't remember her character's name, but he took her to Max's. Yep. No, she took him to Max's because she was from Philly,
3: yes.
8: and he was, you know, from outside. So, but yeah, so they was down north. You know what I'm saying? So they
3: very much. Here he is. EA all day.
8: So I'm like, bet. Yeah, Max is with it. I'm like, all right, bet. So this is a Philly film.
3: Yes.
8: Okay.
3: Yes.
8: You know what I'm saying?
3: Authentic. Authentic. And if you do a film about Philly, you know we are scrutinizing the authenticity.
8: 100%.
3: Okay.
8: Absolutely.
3: Don't say it's Philly and it's like, that's Delco. Don't do that.
8: Exactly. Like, it was straight.
3: No disrespect, but that's don't do that.
8: Yeah, it was just straight Philly culture in that film. Nothing gentrified. You know what I'm saying? Like, it was just, you know, nitty gritty. So, you know, it was definitely much appreciated. But yet, in like all of the films that they make, it's, you know, always a great product. You know, whether we're talking about Fruitvale Station or Sinners or Black Panther, and like even in like the other Avengers movies, in Avengers Endgame and in Infinity War, like even with Black Panther, like being in that film,
3: yes,
8: you know, like he always puts like his own spiel on all of his projects. So even though Black Panther 3 doesn't come out until 2028, I'm like, man, like I was hoping maybe sometime next year, but I mean, I know we still have a whole lot of Marvel movies to look to, like, you know, the Spider-Man movie coming out, of course Doomsday is coming out this mm-hmm. December, so you know, we still have some films to entertain us until then. But yeah, I really am interested in seeing how they're going to incorporate T'Challa's son in the whole Black Panther series, and then just like the role he'll play just like in the MCU, just like in general with like future Avengers movies and things like that. So yeah, it's, you know, a whole lot to look forward to.
3: Yeah, I appreciate it. So want to acknowledge Malcolm White's comments. Thank you for keeping me on point. Listen, y'all, I sometimes get brain fog. I apologize. I cannot stop it when it happens. So thank you for keeping me on point. When I was talking about 12 Monkeys, the other actor was Bruce Willis. How could I forget? Bruce Willis, who is experiencing serious health challenges right now, which is why he is no longer making films. But yeah, he was the other person in the film 12 Monkeys. Now you got to see it. You got to look for it. It might be on Tubi. It might be, I don't know, one of those streaming services should have it. If not, you can search it on YouTube. I'm sure there's clips of it on YouTube. It's definitely worth a watch. It's a wild ride. And like I said, you see the inside of the Met in the 90s. Mm. And yes, the Thomas Crown Affair from the 60s. That was with actor Steve McQueen. And thank you, Malcolm, Faye Dunaway, who was a phenomenal actor. Mommy Dearest alone. Have you seen Mommy Dearest? Do you know Faye Dunaway? Let me just not assume.
8: I don't know Faye Dunaway, but I do remember watching the film Mother Dearest with my mom like years ago, and I remember the scene about the wired hangers. So yeah, that's like the first thing that comes to mind when I hear about that film.
3: And you have to see the whole thing. But she did an amazing job playing Joan Crawford. So Faye Dunaway, look up her work. She's done a lot of work. And yeah, she was in the Thomas Crown Affair with Steve McQueen. So going back to the original part of the story, Michael B. Jordan is doing a new version of the Thomas Crown Affair. It will be released in March of 2027. The trailer dropped today. So if you can Google search that, look at that. Looks like it might be pretty good, but I'm just team Michael B. Jordan right now anyway. Go, young man, go.
8: Absolutely.
3: Do that thing. Mm-hmm. What we about to do is we about to go to break, and when we come back, it's today's Midday Mix, something to soothe your soul and tap your foot. So enjoy it. The Midday Mix is on the way right after this. It's the WURD Hot 60.
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10: One of the things that I do for the Summer Institute is give a talk about what you can do with a degree in Africana Studies. And one of the things that I emphasize to students is Africana Studies is an interdisciplinary degree. So we tell people, too, you can be a sociology, you could be a historian, you could be a literature from English, you could be an anthropologist, you could be all these things and Africana Studies. Mm-hmm. It's what kind of lens are you coming from when you're at Africana Studies? So it doesn't limit you in any way. Mm-hmm. So what can you do with a degree? You can be a lawyer. Mm-hmm. You can be a doctor. You can be an engineer. Mm-hmm. You can be a medical doctor or a PhD doctor or doctor of philosophy. So, of course, you can be an educator. You can go into so many different fields. It's an interdisciplinary field of study. Mm-hmm. But what happens is people have really kind of played us short in how they talk about Africana Studies. Mm-hmm. And it's not small discipline. One of the things that we've taught, and Dr. Karinga would always say this, Africana Studies, we strive for excellence. Mm-hmm. Excellence in our communities and excellence in ourselves and excellence in education. So we don't want people who are going to come there. And Africana Studies isn't for the faint of heart. We're going to challenge you. We want you to study real hard. We want you to be the best and prepare so when you leave here, you can go out and really help our communities, help transform our communities, and really transform the world.
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0: And welcome back. This is the Midday Break Room here on WURD. I'm Tiffany Bacon here with super producer Niall on this wonderful Wednesday. Thank you so much for hanging out with us and checking out today's Midday Mix. I hope you enjoyed it. That was a Niall selection today. We'll get back to Six Degrees mixes next week. Listen, y'all, to do a Six Degrees mix, it does require a lot of research and accuracy and creativity. So it takes a little bit more time. So you will have a bunch of those next week. So, super producer Niall, welcome back into the program. It's time to check out some current events. Please keep in mind, y'all, if you have any comments about what is going on in our world, you want to share some thoughts, you could post it in the chat because some people are doing that already. Thank you for that. You can also give us a call to be a part of today's conversation, 215-634-8065. That is how you can reach us. All right, so let's spend a little bit of time on the sports world. That is the thing I know a whole lot about. You are schooling me, and basically there's some big things happening with the Eagles, a.k.a. Jalen Carter. Something historic happened with him recently. What went down?
1: Yeah, he is currently the highest paid defensive tackle in NFL history. Now, it's probably going to be short-lived. I mean, a lot of times when these players sign these multi-million dollar contracts, I believe it was 4 years, $168 million, if I'm not mistaken. I will double-check that. But, yes, he is the highest paid NFL defensive tackle ever in NFL history. But like every NFL season, the salary cap always gets bigger and bigger every year, so probably maybe not even next year, but maybe within like the next couple months, he may be surpassed by another defensive tackle because the price just keeps going up and up and up. So, but yeah, I think the Eagles general manager, Howie Roseman, he figures that he knows that the price is going to be more expensive if he waits 1 year, 2 years from now. So just give the man his money now while the price is still at the highest it's ever been for a defensive tackle. Then, you know, you can free up some more money later down the road to pay other players, because the Eagles have a lot of great young talent that they're eventually going to have to pay. So, but I know there were a lot of people who were, skeptical about giving Jalen Carter his money, mainly because last year he was very injury prone. He didn't play as well as he did in years prior. And of course, in the first game last year, you know, we all saw that he, you know, spit on Dak Prescott, which also, you know, wasn't, you know, a good look for him, which got him ejected from the game. But I do think he is a very great talent. He's definitely going to be much healthier going into this season. And I'm just really excited for him. And, hopefully he can get back to his regular self. And I'm hoping that last year was just an anomaly. And, they can get back to having that great, aggressive defense that we all know and love. And hopefully that defense, along with Jalen Hurts and that offense, can lead us to another Super Bowl here in Philadelphia. So I'm looking forward to it. Now, the Eagles, they reported to training camp yesterday, but they had their first practice today as well. So, later in the day, we'll have more information on like how those practices have went, and just to see everybody back in action. And of course, we know August is right around the corner, so we know
0: like Saturday,
1: which means the Eagles' preseason is right around the corner. So their first preseason game is in a couple of weeks, and we will be having joint practices with the New England Patriots. I can't remember for which date that preseason game will be, but I know it's going to be very, it's going to be highly competitive. As you know, former Philadelphia Eagles wide receiver A.J. Brown is now a member of the New England Patriots. So, there's going to be some tension going back and forth, because for a lot of NFL teams, they use these joint practices as their quote-unquote practice games, because a lot of times in the preseason, the starters don't play pretty much at all. It's really just to, you know, scout young talent and these undrafted players to see who's going to make the team. Because most NFL teams going into the preseason have a team of roughly about like 90 players. And by the time, I think a couple weeks before the NFL season, they have to get that 90-man roster down to 53 people. So they're using the preseason just to see who's talented, who's going to make the team. So their starters, they just basically have these joint practices as like their real games to, and plus it, you know, helps them to prevent injury as well. I'm saying all that to say it's going to be a very competitive practice, so I am really looking forward to that. When we do go against the New England Patriots. But yeah, Jalen Carter got his money, and I'm really happy for him, and hopefully he doesn't spit on anybody else moving forward. Dak Prescott did do he wasn't just spitting on somebody for no reason. Dak Prescott did do, you know, he it appears he spat in his direction, but nonetheless, you can't be spitting on people. You feel me? So hopefully that was just a one-time thing.
0: Yes.
1: Hopefully that was just a one-time thing, and I'm looking forward to this. Yeah, I'm looking forward to the start of the season.
0: Fantastic. Also, can't wait, because we're already hype as a city. We're hype anyway. Can't wait for things to really get going. Also, Delaware State University and Norfolk State University have announced that the two schools will return to the link on October 31st, aka Halloween, for a rematch of last year's HBCU Battle of the Legends.
1: Really excited about that.
0: That's gonna be hype.
1: Right. So last year, I know we were broadcasting live from Lincoln Financial Field, and I was fortunate enough to go to the game. We had box seats and everything. It was a really great experience. Like, especially for people like myself who didn't go to an HBCU, just to get a feel of like what that, you know, college atmosphere is like, going to a college football game, and just like from talking to the different people that were in like the box seats as well, and hearing about their experience and like their college football games when they were in school. And then also, you know, as a Philadelphia Eagles fan, diehard Eagles fan, to, you know, be able to go to a game to see Michael Vick coaching on one end, DeSean Jackson coaching on the other end. It was a really good experience, so I'm really happy that they're bringing that back to the link this year, here in Philly. And I will say, like, Philly really has it going on this year. I mean, there's a lot of traffic into the city, just a lot of buzz. So I'm really happy that they're bringing that back to Philly, just to spread more awareness and just like the overall significance of HBCUs and HBCU culture. So
0: absolutely,
1: it's always great to see that.
0: Yeah, always great to see that for sure. I hope I get to go to the game this time, because that sounds amazing. Sounds like a great way to spend your Halloween evening. So put it on your calendar. Do what you need to do to get tickets if you're trying to go. Alert the fam. Say, hey, fam, this is what we're going to do on Halloween. Understand? So yeah, put that on your calendar. Speaking of Philly being hot, there's another city that's super hot right now with a lot of things going on. That city being New York. The next one. So they're going to be flying high for...
1: I didn't say nothing.
0: We're stating facts here. Facts over feelings. We're stating facts. They won this year. They deserve their celebration and all of that. We got LeBron. But they won this year, right? But now, the mayor, Zoran Mamdani, says that he has a controversial plan in the works, asking private companies to come forward and run 5 supermarkets that will be owned by the city of New York. And in those supermarkets, some of the prices will be lower, a lot lower, so says this article. And Mayor Mamdani is promising that this will take 30% off the core basket of food, like produce, pasta, the meat, bread, rice, and beans, and other non-essential items. So far from all reports, he's really transforming things up in New York to the benefit of the residents, to the chagrin of the greedies. But and I say greedies so that I overemphasize what I'm saying, to the greedy people. where your benefit is not their benefit. Looks like he is actively putting certain things in place to make life a little bit better in that city.
1: Absolutely. I mean, we all know that the price of living in New York is like...
0: That's why some people live here and travel there.
1: 100%.
0: Because I'm saying, if I'm living in a place that's 850 square feet and I have to have a roommate, your prices are too high.
1: Right. Absolutely. Absolutely. So to like put a plan in place to make groceries, you know, much cheaper for families, like, I think that's huge.
0: Yeah.
1: Because I feel like, you know, whatever job that you have in New York, I know a big bulk of that paycheck is going to go to that rent. So then, you know, you really have to, you know, budget very carefully to make room for groceries and, you know, other essentials, other utilities, like, so to have that kind of system in place to where, you know, groceries could, you know, very dramatically be cheaper, have people put their money to other things, like, I think that's huge, especially for the city like New York. So it's the most highly populated city in the country. So I mean, he is really putting like his foot into a whole lot of these policies that he's trying to run. So I think it's a really great time for the city of New York. I have a lot of friends that are from New York as well that I went to college with, and you know, they're a big fan of Mom Donnie and, you know, everything that he's been doing recently. So I think it's a really good look for the city.
0: Absolutely. All right, so we're going to talk about some things related to this city that we live in, Philadelphia, and a couple other highlights in the headlines. We're going to check on that in a matter of minutes. This is the Midday Break Room. Stick around, more conversation after this.
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8: The Texas Senate race continues to make national headlines and draw national attention. The matchup between Democrat James Tallarico and Republican Ken Paxton remains close, but a new poll shows Tallarico gaining ground. Texas Public Opinion Research found that Tallarico now leads Paxton 45% to 40%. TPOR points out that is a 2-point increase compared with May. The group also says Tallarico remains the top choice for moderates, leading Paxton by 34 points. He also leads among independents by 20 points. Affordability is a top concern for Lone Star State voters. 44% say their wallet is their main focus. Texans also trust Tallarico more when it comes to improving their financial situation. News comes as the Tallarico campaign announces it'll spend $25 million to court Black voters. For AURN News, I'm Jamie Jackson.
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0: And welcome back. It's the Midday Break Room here on WURD. I'm Tiffany Bacon here with Super Producer Niall as we get ready to wrap up today's program. Giving you some headlines, some talking points for today, things you might be talking about around the water cooler at your home or wherever you may be on this Wednesday. First and foremost, I want to shout out Malcolm White, who said, "I am a native of New York, but the city I once knew as a young kid doesn't exist anymore." I hear that. I understand that. I know a lot of native New Yorkers saying the same thing. I'm curious, though, about your thoughts on what's happening in the city right now. As a non-native New Yorker, my first experience in New York was like, yo, y'all got a lot of cabs. And my second thought was just like, this thing is big. There was just a lot going on. So I traveled to New York on field trips in school in the 80s. So I experienced New York in the late 80s, all throughout the 90s. That was a bit of a trip. And then I stopped going to New York after 9/11 because I just couldn't deal with what was happening. You know, I didn't want to see or smell the devastation. I returned going to New York maybe 05, 06, somewhere around there. Can't remember exactly. So I'm always curious about the thoughts of Native New Yorkers who now live here or elsewhere and watching what's happening in New York right now. Curious about your take on it. So feel free to share if you like. Cynthia Logan says, "It's refreshing to see Mamdani deliver on his campaign promises. Proof that his innovative ideas can be implemented." Agreed. A lot of people say things can't happen, but yet, do you see the effort to try and make it happen? Some people just deliver us fabulously packaged lip service and have no intention whatsoever to try and make it happen. And it seems like he is not that one. Malcolm, in response to my question, says, "I haven't been back there since the 90s. I understand. It is all good. All right. So something to note on the creative side of things. Abbott Elementary is set for season 6. The premiere date has been announced Wednesday, October 7th. If you're a fan of Abbott Elementary, you will see new episodes at 8:30 p.m. on Wednesday, October 7th. Big shout out to Philly's own Quinta Brunson. What a run she's having right now. Again, a huge inspiration. TU, by the way, sorry. TU. Temple owls are everywhere. She's doing her big thing. Now, here's someone who was creating stuff using the free tools that were available to us, i.e. YouTube, just creating things because she's creative. And look at what she turned that thing into.
1: Absolutely. It's been a huge success. It's a very funny show. It's a huge fan favorite. And, you know, it's also another show that incorporates a lot of Philly culture. And she does it in a very creative way.
0: Yes.
1: So it's really exciting to know that it's going to be renewed for yet another season. So I'm really happy for her. And just like her success story, like overall, just going from just being a creator to just being like a huge TV star and creating this great show that shows off of a whole lot of Philly culture. So big ups to Quinta Brunson, because she's definitely doing her thing, you know what I'm saying,
0: and so, being authentic with it, because she is a Philadelphian, a fantastic storyteller. She is authentic. I mean, she had Jalen Hurts in an episode.
1: Jalen Hurts. She had Devontae Smith in one as well.
0: What?
1: So
0: now she, you know what? I saw a creator say, "Quinta, you're on assignment. You know what to do. You know who to get in this season."
1: Mm-hmm.
0: LeBron James.
1: That would be legendary if she could pull that off. But yeah, that would be amazing.
0: Listen, the episode at the Phillies game, at an actual Philly. Come on now.
1: Yeah.
0: I know she's on it. Mm-hmm. I know when she got the news, she's already having the conversations. I just know that that's happening.
1: Absolutely.
0: We just need it to land.
1: And if LeBron hasn't heard about Abbott Elementary, he definitely will very soon.
0: Listen.
1: Within a matter of time. So he.
0: Listen.
1: He better ask somebody.
0: Listen. And he better be ready. I love it. In other internet news related to somebody in Philadelphia. So if you do any creating on Instagram or any of the apps, there's like a sound effect called saxophones getting louder. Have you seen that? Have you heard that? It's like, it's a saxophone crescendo that creators often use when being dramatic in their stories or their reels or whatever.
1: Yeah, it's like a sound that, so I mean, especially, so in a lot of the posts that I see, like they'll say, yeah, like when I was, so they mainly use this saxophone sound effect when they're like in like a place where they sense like a great amount of danger is yes. about to happen, and people are like, yeah, man, I had walked into this sketchy store and all the saxophones started playing in my head, like, you know yes. what I mean? So yeah.
0: So do you know where that sound comes from?
1: It comes from a movie. Mm-hmm. I want to say Boys in the Hood.
0: That is correct.
1: Okay, good, cool.
0: So yeah. It is the crescendo when Ricky is walking down the alley.
1: You're right, yes, yes. And then like they like him and Cuba Gooding Jr. like yes. part ways, and then the car pulls up and he's yep. like, Ricky drops the groceries, starts
0: that's,
1: hauling.
0: That's where that mean? Sound comes yeah. from, and unfortunately the guys get Ricky.
1: Right.
0: But that music was created by a Philadelphian.
1: I did not know that.
0: Stanley wow. Clark, a bassist, is from Philadelphia, and he did the score for Boys in the Hood.
1: Did not know that. Wow.
0: So that's a Philadelphia connection right there.
1: We got our hands on everything.
0: Yes,
1: that's
0: we
1: crazy.
0: Do. Yes, we do.
1: That's what's up.
0: And if you're a fan of Stanley Clark, actually, he is going to be performing Wednesday, August 12th at Lawnwood Gardens. Stanley Clark and Forever. If you're a fan, you might want to check out the Lawnwood Gardens website to get your tickets. I know we've been promoting Jazzy Jeff's going to be at Lawnwood Gardens also in August. So it looks like they have some fantastic things happening over at Longwood Gardens. So check out the website, longwoodgardens.org, for tickets to see Stanley Clark. And now you just learned a little something new, that the creator of that music is from the Philadelphia.
1: Great to know. Yeah, I had no idea like who came up, like, you know what I mean? So it's great to hear that it's somebody from Philly. So it's a great, it's like music to my ears. So.
0: Literally and figuratively.
1: Literally, yeah.
0: I love it. All right, that is it for us today. So Miss Roxy Fab will be in for me tomorrow. We are doing some station stuff tomorrow, and I cannot be on air with you, so you will have Roxy on Thursday. But Niall and I will be back together on Monday with fresh information and fresh mixes, 6 degrees mixes and the like. Please, please, please, please make sure you have a peaceful, positive, and productive remainder of your day. To you, Super Producer Niall, as I always say, thank you for all that you do.
1: Appreciate you, Tiff.
0: All right. I appreciate you back. I appreciate everybody in the chat. I appreciate all of my guests from this week. Thank you. Thank you. Thank you so much. I want you to have a great day. Don't touch that dial, because Al Sharpton is next. I'll see you on Monday. Bye-bye.

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0: and Tennessee State was the one they shorted the most.
1: Absolutely. Well, let me know. I'm on the next plane as soon as you holler. You know, when Ben Crump calls, I don't even question it. I just head to the airport and get the details on the way.
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0: Sharpton.
1: It's Wednesday, July 29th. Do you know what time it is? It's Al Sharpton's time. And for the next 3 hours, it's time to put aside all pretenses, deception, denial, or fronting. The time has come to keep it real on Keeping It Real with Reverend Al Sharpton. A very good afternoon to all of you across the country and good morning to our West Coast listeners. Welcome to all those listening on Sirius XM, Channel 126, Urban View, where talk empowers and becomes action. I'm Dominique Sharpton. I'm Reverend Sharpton's eldest daughter, coming to you live and direct from National Action Network's corporate headquarters in New York City. And I'm certainly delighted to join you this afternoon as we are persevering and really working diligently on the ground every day in our respective areas, working, mobilizing, energizing, inspiring change, the change that we wish to see, and making progress a reality for all of us. I am sitting in the hot seat for the Rev today. Reverend Sharpton is out today. Many of you know Rev had surgery this morning on his meniscus. Rev was going hard in the paint, and he tore his meniscus and had surgery this morning, but Rev is doing very well. Surgery went successfully well, and Rev is recuperating, and certainly we wish Rev speedy recovery and always praying for him to be his best. And we know that Rev is certainly a strong individual, and we are just grateful that the surgery went well. Rev is doing well, and he will be back with us tomorrow. But I'm sitting in the hot seat taking your calls today. We got a lot to talk about and certainly want to get into the action. And as always, you can join us in conversation by calling us at 1-877-532-5797. 1-877-532-5797. You can also join us and write your comments today on the message board as folks are watching us all over the country via live stream at nationalactionnetwork.net. Certainly want to get into some of the top stories as we continue to discuss things that are pertinent to us and our mobilization and our organization and our activism and our activities all matter. But we must be true to ourselves, and we must speak truth to power. And there's certainly a lot going on that we need to discuss, that we need to organize around, that we need to educate each other on, and we need to be about that business, right? And so certainly we know that there is a lot going on, and I want to talk about, let's begin certainly with the escalating conflict between the United States and Iran. I feel like this is one of those stories that you know, can change very quickly, right? And so the language, you know, being used by our leaders also matters. And so according to today's reporting, Iran launched a surprise ballistic missile attack targeting American forces in Jordan. Now, the U.S. military, y'all, says that the missiles were intercepted and that no American casualties were reported from this particular attack. Now, President Trump has responded by promising that Iran would face a major response using language about Iran getting a beating. U.S. and Saudi forces also struck Iran, aligned militia targets and facilities in Iraq. So, the immediate good news is that American forces were not killed in this specific barrage. But we can't mistake a successful interception for a resolution of the crisis. Iran's attack also represents...
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Good morning, Soulful Sunrises. Good morning. Woo! It is the day before vacation, so anything goes this morning. Good morning. It is Tuesday, August 4th, 2026. 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I am your host, yes, Karen Taylor Bass. My producer is

0: autoimmune challenges, or if I want to get my protein in, I want to reduce my meat intake. So guess what? This show is for you. It is designed to answer all those questions and more. All you have to do is put your question in the chat or call in at 215-634-8065. August, the bridge between summer and fall, our intentions, our reset. And we're going to ask ourselves, how do we want to finish this season of summer? Is it our eating? Is it going to bed? What do we want to do? So I want to focus this day and I guess throughout till I get back on vacation from focusing on nourishing ourselves, but our wellness and taking time to really be in tune with what do you need? What does next look like for you? So sit nice and tall and let's do our morning meditation. Softly close your eyes, Soulful Sunrisers, if you're able to. Take a nice slow inhalation through the nose. And exhale through the lips. Inhale again. Breathe in peace. Exhale stress. Breathe in gratitude. Exhale worry. Imagine yourself standing in your beautiful garden filled with herbs and vegetables that you love to eat. And every healthy choice you make and plant in that garden not only sprouts food to eat, but food for the body, food for the soul, food for the mind. Every act of kindness that you water in that garden nourishes your soul. Every moment that you are still allows you to bloom, because we know stillness is the real superpower, right? That tells you exactly what and where you are, and you're forced to reckon with that. So repeat or take this in. I honor my body. I honor my spirit. I nourish my healing. I welcome joy. And today, on August 4th, I choose wellness. Take a nice inhalation through the nose. Hold the breath and gently exhale hair. Grab your water. We're going to get ready to do our toast right after we do our stretch. Today's stretch is brought to you by a different kind of music that I was feeling. It's one of my favorite songs that when I do work out and I'm in the schools, this is one of the songs that the kids always love, the Veggie Dance. So we'll be stretching to the Veggie Dance this morning. But before I do that, let me welcome and say hello to my partner in the morning, producer Fahim. How are you?
1: Hey, good morning. I'm doing well.
0: What's going on? It is Tuesday, August 4th. When I say August 4th, I don't know, somehow it kind of slaps me in the back and in the face because I'm like, what's going on? So what is your word of the day? I didn't give mine. I'm sorry. My word of the day is vacation. Defined by Webster, a period of time spent away from work or school for rest, for travel, and fun. So my word of the day, Soulful Sunrises, is vacation. Fahim, what is your word of the day?
1: Oh, man, I can't get a bigger word than vacation.
0: I know, right? Should I times it by two? Do you want that word too?
1: I guess I'll say time, because time is moving by quick. Both the summertime and just time in general. My daughter turns 14 this week.
0: Yay! Happy birthday! That's a big one. Double digits before, but you know, the 13, but then the 14 is like, whoa. Wow, I hope you guys have, I know you have something fun planned.
1: Oh, she's in full teenager mode now, so she just wants money at this point.
0: Oh, yeah, enjoy it. Enjoy the ride. You know, enjoy it. 14 is an amazing age. You remember 14. It's like you feel a little bit more grown than 13. And girls, yeah, so enjoy. Congratulations to you and your family and your daughter on the 14th birthday. That's some big stuff. And she's getting ready for high school. Yeah, so that's another big milestone.
1: Yep, she's starting high school. I was expecting the whole party thing because that's what I'm used to from, you know, her being being a kid. So, you know, I was like, what are you trying to do? Do you want to have a party? You want to go somewhere? She was like, just give me some money so I can go on a shopping spree.
0: Okay. not bad. Yeah, you know, different things, different age. It's like, and you say, wow. And

0: revel in everything you have done, and hug up and hug, you know, like even with my young adults, 19 and 20, like Sebastian be 27 in October, like, whoa. But even with that said, there's still moments where they come into your room, they come into the bed, they hug, you know, so enjoy each moment. And I always think about my mom when she would say to us, you know, man, you don't want to come in the room? I'm like, oh, not tonight. So take the time and just enjoy. And if it's just that, but still make certain that you celebrate, even with just giving the money. Make sure you guys have the little cake and do all that stuff, because that still matters. It's so important, right? So I know you'll do that. Hope you'll do that with the cake and everything. Yeah, yeah. So this is the last show before vacation. So there's a whole lot of pre-tapes coming. They're all fresh content. We did our last pre-tape yesterday with Melba Moore. Yes, and Rashana, I was able to get in your song, Lean On Me, and that is one of her favorite songs. So that interview airs on April 14th, but a lot of great fresh content starting tomorrow. Before we get there, let's stretch our bodies. So you got the song Veggie Dance?
1: Yep.
0: Fahim? Do you know that song?
2: No.
0: All right, Soulful Sunrises. This is this morning's song, and then I'll go into the chat. If you're able to stand.
3: We eat our veggies.
0: All right, so our topic is plant-friendly diet today. So we're going to do the veggie dance. If you're able to stand or sit in a chair, I just want you to move the body, warm it up. As if you're walking. Now bring the arms out into a T. Now close, palms touch and open. Close and open. Open the legs even wider, and you're gonna give me 7 squats. Here we go. 1, as if you're sitting in the chair. 2, 3, 4, 5, 6, I skipped 1. And 7. Now twist. Back to center. Twist. And twist. Twist. Twist. Twist. Bring the feet together. One direction. Walk back. Turn around. One more. Now side to side. Eat them up. Eat them up. Have a seat. Love this song, The Veggie Dance, it's called. Such, always stops the party. Looking to have your grandchild, your daughter, your child, your son eat their veggies, or even you. The Veggie Dance is so much fun. Good morning, Mr. Allen. He says, good morning, Soulful Sunrisers. His word of the day is imagination. So far we have vacation, we have time, we have imagination. What is your word of the day, Soulful Sunrisers? What is the word that you are bringing in to your space this morning to honor your body? Let's wake up our bodies. Let's just reach all the way up if the veggie dance wasn't enough for you. And I just want you to reach and close, make a fist. Relax the shoulders with the fist. Exhale, open up your dreams here. Open the fingers wide, palms. Exhale, close. Soften the gaze, close your eyes. Hold the fist of things that you want that have not served you up until this day, August 4th. Hold that. Take a nice inhale here. Lift some more. Exhale here, release, open the fist as wide as you can, bringing the arms into a beautiful T. Turn the palms down to release, bring the shoulders down. Continue to bring them down, feel that relaxation and ease in your body. Turn the palms up, bring the hands in front, the arms in front, and reach forward. Reach back, turn the fingertips down. Feel that stretch between the palms and the fingers. And then turn the palms down other way. And I want you to play the piano, stretching out every finger, digit, joint here. And allow the palms to touch. And as if you're going to go night-night, bye-bye, take the hands, the palm cemented, place it on the left, by the left jaw, and just rest here, inhaling and exhaling. Bring it under the chin hair, the palms. Allow the chin to hit the palms, top of the palms, and let go. Bring it to the opposite side, right here of the face, by the jawline, as if you're just going to bed night, and just relax here. Waken up your body this morning. Now take the palms still together. Bring the thumb into the heart space here. And softly, I want you to open your eyes and close. Open and close. Open and close. It's a great stretch for the eyes. Open and close. It also resets the brain. Open, hold, look to the sky. Exhale, close, and just bring the hands down, the arms down. Eyes are wide and open, and give me a beautiful smile. Releasing some feel-good hormones, some dopamine, serotonin this morning. And exhale with a smile. Soulful Sunrises, it is Tuesday, Thankful Tuesday. What are you thankful for this morning? What are you thankful for this morning? Rashana says, Grand Rising. Thank you for adding Lean On Me by Melba Moore. My What If the Day is Finest. Ooh, is that like the SOS? After the song by the SOS band, Mary Davis, the lead singer of SOS band, is celebrating her 82nd birthday. Wow, 82. You know, when I interviewed Melba Moore yesterday, she is 80 years young. 80 years young with her pearls and everything. Poise to perfection. I said, whoa, 80. So happy birthday to Mary Davis from SOS 82. That was my jam in college, okay? SOS band. Oh, Fahim, if we could play a little SOS band later. I love them. Or if you could play it now. What am I? Any SOS song. You can't go wrong. And Miss Joyce says, good morning, Karen and Fahim. Blessings and blessings and blessings and joy. My word of the day is recreation. Oh, I see where y'all going this morning. Vacation, time, imagination, finest, and recreation. Yes, those are, what are you thankful for today? All right now. All right, Fahim. Let's get it, guys. Happy Tuesday. It's going to be hot, hazy. Make sure you have your sunblock on. Look for that zinc oxide in the ingredient. Yes, take your time. Do it right. Ooh, SOS band. Thank you. Thank you, Rashana. Rashana, we're going to have you be our like honorary DJ also because you always putting some jams in the chat. Fahim, what are you thankful for today on this August 4th? As you said, time is going fast. You are thankful for, finish the thought, rapid fire.
2: Lord, I was going to say everything was my first thought.
0: So you're going with everything, everything.
2: Everything.
0: Everything. My rapid thought, rapid fire, I'm thankful for Soulful Sunrisers. I'm thankful for life. So yeah, I guess I'm going to echo that. Everything. Everything is everything. Rashana says, that would be yummy to play the SOS band. I told you, that's your DJ. You got competition, but we did play it. She said, beautiful, no problem. Soulful Sunrisers, what are you thankful for today? And I would love, before I go on vacation, to get one or two folks to call in today, have some human connection. 215-634-8065 is the call-in number. Let's see, before we go to break, what do we have time, right? So before break. So I think what I wanted to do is do some rapid fire with my producer. I did it yesterday with Niall and it was absolutely hysterical. Not even hysterical, but hysterical. So one of the things I want to ask you, first thing that comes to your mind, Fahim. You can't think about it, okay?
2: Okay.
0: Okay, you ready? Easy stuff. This is your stuff. So all in your bandwidth. Favorite album? Okay, no, start over. Rapid fire means you got to have it together.
2: I know what it's just the name. Dangerous, that's it.
0: Dangerous. Is that one? That one?
2: Yeah,
0: who's that?
2: Michael Jackson.
0: Okay, Dangerous. You're really a big MJ fan.
2: Yeah.
0: Man. Okay. Dangerous. Okay. Favorite song?
2: Ooh. Remember the Time, Michael Jackson.
0: Okay. Favorite movie? If you say Ben, I'm going to hurt you.
2: No. No. Oh, man. Favorite movie? That's a tough one to rapid fire on.
0: Yeah, favorite movie. The first thing that came to your head or your mind. Oh. Rapid fire, favorite movie.
2: I know, but because I'm a movie buff, that's why it's hard.
0: Just
2: to
0: the first thing that comes to your mind. Favorite movie. You're playing for the big guns. Favorite movie.
2: Jurassic Park.
0: Oh my God, that's what you came up with after all that time.
2: It's like Jurassic Park. Favorite item on a buffet. You know.
0: Okay, I'm not gonna ask you that because you have that one ready. Favorite place to visit.
2: Ooh, Ghana.
0: Ghana. Is that on? You went already? How was it?
2: Yes, I've been and plan on going back this year. That was amazing. Just hot.
0: Hot. Okay, so favorite place to visit is Ghana. One thing on your bucket list you want to do next year?
2: Oh, next year? My bucket list trip is Japan, but specifically for next year?
0: Next year, 2027. Oh, God willing.
2: Get married.
0: Look at you. Okay. And the last one, what do you want your legacy to be in one word?
2: Triumph.
0: Okay. Good job. Love it. It gets the brain going. That's why we do rapid fire. You can't, you know, think about the answer. You just got to go with it. So thank you for participating today. Miss Phyllis says, good morning, Karen, Fahim, Word family. Looks like a beautiful day. Enjoy the play. It's going to be beautiful, Miss Phyllis, but it's going to be very hot. The UV index is high. So make sure you have your hat and your sunblock on. Yes. Don't be tricked by the sun. Mr. Allen says, I thought Fahim was going to say The Wiz. Fahim, because of Michael Jackson, he thought you was going to say The Wiz.
2: Yeah, a lot of music questions are going to kind of defer to Michael Jackson.
0: But The Wiz was a dope movie also. The Wizard of Oz, classic, yes. But The Wiz, like Teresa Merritt, Diana Ross, Michael Jackson, Nipsey Russell. I mean, it was just all of that. So many people. Was Scatman Crothers in that too? I'm not trying. Was he the Tin Man? I don't remember. No. Somebody else was a Tin Man. Can you guys remember who was it? The Tin Man? I don't know. But was that was a great...
2: Was it Nipsey...
0: I thought he was a Scarecrow, Nipsey Russell.
2: No, the Scarecrow was Michael Jackson.
0: Right. So Michael Jackson. So who was a Tin Man?
2: That was Nipsey.
0: Was it?
2: Yeah.
0: Oh! Well, okay, who was the Lion?
2: I don't know that actor's name.
0: Okay. This is Soulful Sunrise on Tuesday, August 4th. Upset Russell. This is somebody says, I'm thankful for another day. Yes, we are. Soulful Sunrise on Progressive Black Talk Radio. What we want to do is just enlighten and make you feel yummy as you get ready to go outside or be inside, but just have the best day on Progressive Black Talk Radio. We'll be right back after these messages with our guest today, nutritionist and dietitian Stacy Woodson for Plant Friendly Eating. 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
0: Welcome back. Welcome back, Soulful Sunrisers. On this Tuesday, August 4th, word of the day so far has been vacation, time, imagination, finest, recreation, happiness. Sis Margaret just put in the chat, rejuvenated. 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I'm going to introduce my guest and give her time to get her word of the day together. 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She's an entrepreneur, also a speaker, media personality, and an author who is passionate about helping individuals and families discover the healing power of food, known as the Earth-Centered Dietitian. Stacy blends evidence-based nutrition science with cultural foodways, gardening, botanical wisdom, and an anti-diet philosophy. Her mission is to help people improve their physical and mental well-being through food while embracing joyful, nourishing, healthy habits. Welcome again to Soulful Sunrise, Stacy. How are you this morning?
5: I'm well. Good morning.
0: Good morning. Looking gorgeous. So I want to start, let me just look in the chat first. Miss Phyllis says, good morning. Hope you have a wonderful vacation filled with laughter and blessings. I'll miss you. Don't forget to come back. Sis Margaret says, Karen, your energy level today is awesome. I know you're excited on going on vacation. You better believe it. Thank you for that. All right. So love is in the air. We're going to do a little hydration toast. So Miss Stacy, get your water because we're talking about plant eating, friendly eating. So I want you to do the water toast. Soulful Sunrisers, go grab a glass, get some water. I'm going to give you a good 5 minutes so that Stacy can lead us in a toast, giving you a lot of pressure today. So the first thing is, what is your word of the day?
5: My word of the day is ease, and I don't even have my cup right here.
0: What? What? Okay, when we come back from break, you're going to do this toast. So I just want to start out, first of all, Stacey, when you were on last month, we talked about so many different things about eating right for our bodies. And, you know, in the chat, we had questions about getting, if you're on a plant-based or plant-friendly diet, making sure you're eating, getting your proteins and so forth. So my first question to you is, when people hear the phrase plant-based or plant-friendly eating, they immediately think they have to give up certain things. What does a plant-friendly eating actually mean, since you don't use the word diet? So what is plant-friendly eating?
5: That is an amazing question.
0: Whoa!
5: Plant-friendly, there's a lot of misconceptions about eating. And the first thing that I want to say, just, it doesn't matter if you're interested in plant-friendly eating, if you're interested in becoming vegan, is that you can mold whatever you would like to fit your needs. I have to say that again, because people are like, well, if I do this, I have to. No, you can do what works for you. So keeping that in mind, that everything can be flexible, but plant forward eating or plant friendly eating just means that the base of your diet is plants. Mm. It does not mean that you do not eat meat or animal byproducts. It just means that that is the base of your diet. Sometimes if you're in conversation, it's easier to use words like vegetarian, because people don't really know what plant forward means. So that is what I mean. And for instance, that might be someone that most of the day they eat a vegetarian style eating, and maybe once a week they eat meat.
0: Yeah.
5: That might be somebody that eats maybe dairy or eggs, but doesn't eat meat. It's going to be very different for everybody. But essentially the bulk of your diet would be coming from plants, which is what we all really should be doing.
0: Yeah. Last week
5: eat meat or not.
0: Sorry. Last week we had our guest Alton Weeks from Selfful Organics, and his statement when I asked him, about eating meat, because he had a cardiac event in his 30s, and that led him to take meat out of his diet, but to eat a lot of vegetables and fruits and so forth. So he said, one of the things he raised, he said, think about it, when you're eating meat, and nothing against those who eat meat, because I had a really good burger yesterday, half a burger. Half. But he said, if you're eating the animal, think about, just like we have cancer, we get sick, we have inflammation, so do animals. So you are also consuming that. What is your thought to that question, or that answer about when we consume animal products, that we are also, which would make sense, we're also eating whatever they have, and there's no disclaimer on the package saying, oh, treated for cancer or whatever. You're just eating it.
5: Right. It's a valid concern. Unfortunately, it's not something that there was enough regulation for us to know about. Mm. For those people that choose to eat meat, and I do think that there are many people that it benefits, it can be challenging to have a well-balanced plant forward or plant-based diet for many people. I think that the key is, one, we don't actually need to eat as much meat as we think. So if we're able to do that, going for higher qualities cuts of meat, so that means maybe going back to the butcher, where they can tell you the history of how the meat that you're eating was raised, buying from small farms. You can buy a cow, and that will last you like a year. You can split it with another family. There's ways that you can do it and know that the animal had a good life, was able to live a natural life in the wild, versus just going and picking up meat from the store, which you don't have as much, you don't know about the history of the way it was raised and its medical conditions.
0: And then on the, thank you for bringing that up, because on the other side, plant friendly, plant, whatever we want to call it, we don't want to say vegetarian or vegan diet, but, you know, having more plants in the diet, the misconception a lot of folks had last time is protein. Protein. Am I getting enough protein if I have a plant-based diet? How can someone eating plant-based have energy? Those were some of the questions. Can you get all your protein by having the recommended protein level and so forth, or consumption by having a plant-based or plant-friendly diet? And what are some of the foods we need to make certain, if that is what we want to try or that's what we're doing, make certain that we are incorporating in our daily diet?
5: Yes, you absolutely can meet your protein needs with plants. Absolutely. Now, what happens is most people, whether they're eating meat or plant-based, they don't necessarily think of like meal planning to meet your nutrition needs. They think of meal planning to meet their palate and nutrients. And so if you're doing that, you can be missing important micronutrients. You might not be getting enough protein in. And so it's really important, if you're making that switch, to ensure that you're thinking about those things and not just eating like, oh, this is a vegetarian meal, I'm going to eat it. So you have to be more intentional, but absolutely you can meet your protein needs on a plant-forward diet.
0: And what are some of the foods? Like, one of the questions we have in the chat right now says, good morning, Stacey. What's a good thing to eat the first thing in the morning? So you're thinking about, you want to, like you said, pre-prep the night before or whatever. Give us an example of a great breakfast for someone consuming a plant-friendly diet or plant-friendly way of eating.
5: Okay, so the first thing that I'm going to say, this is nutrition is very nuanced, right? I'll give you some suggestions, but I could give you some suggestions and you might be like, I hate all of those foods. Then that is not the best breakfast for you. So I always like to put that, like, people want to know what is the best, and you have to take in all the things that you have to consider when you're planning your meals: affordability, access, time, taste preference. So it's okay to be like, oh, I don't like that food, I'm not going to eat it. But I think it is really important to have some protein in the morning. Protein is going to give us that staying power to make us not feel hungry, you know, an hour later, and then make maybe not the best choices because we weren't expecting to be hungry. And so if we're talking about plant-based protein, that might be like a tofu scramble, if you enjoy tofu.
0: Love it.
5: It could be lentils, or one of my favorite.
0: Love it. Amazing. Even source more.
5: Of protein. It could be adding edamame. There's so many different ways that we could do this. We could use a variety of nuts and seeds, like a serving of nuts or a serving of seeds by themselves is not enough to get you the amount of protein that you need. But pairing foods that have small amounts of protein together, that's one of the things that I would definitely recommend. My general framework is to make sure that you have at least two different food groups each time you eat. So once again, having some form of protein, and then it could be a fruit, it could be a vegetable, it could be a carbohydrate, but rounding that out, because if we're not thinking about food groups, we are going to miss important nutrients throughout the day.
0: So you would suggest, like, look at the food groups, food pyramid, or whatever, upside down pyramid now, whatever it is, right? Which is so crazy, but I digress. And then preparing your meals based upon those guidelines and suggestions would be what you would offer, because everyone is different with their palate.
5: Yeah, everyone is different. Everyone is going to like different things. So for instance, for me, I do not like traditional breakfast foods. So I'm not going to eat them. Personal preference.
0: Me too. And I'm not an eggs, bacon person, because I didn't grow up like that. So my best breakfast is ackee and saltfish with breadfruit or bami and plantain and kalaloo. So that's like my ideal breakfast. And then I see my plate and like, ew. But yeah, I love that. So you're right. I think breakfast is also so cultural too.
5: Yeah, and that's another point that I always remind people, that if we were in another part of the world, we'd be eating completely different. And it is okay to throw out all the nutrition narratives that you've learned about what a meal needs to look like, and really plan your meals based off of like what you feel, like what energizes you. I love a high quality, some of the foods that you were saying, I was like, yes, I'd absolutely eat that. I love a high quality protein and a green vegetable in the morning. Mm. Knocks it out right away. Don't have to think about it for the remainder of the day.
0: Yeah. In the chat, Roshana says, don't forget about pomfu, a tofu substitute for tofu made out of pumpkin seeds.
5: Mm.
0: Right? So Roshana be dropping nuggets all the time. Let me tell you. One of the things also, what else to incorporate? Like, we know what's happening. Last time you were here, we were talking about the whole cyclospora, right? And now, so kale, right? That's another, is that a great substitute? Our guest last week said, you can't have romaine, have kale. You know, thoughts about vegetables to substitute if you love a great salad? What would you put? Would you put arugula as opposed to romaine? Would you put kale? Like, folks who want to eat their salad but are kind of skittish about eating that now, are you eating romaine? Like, what's safe, what's not?
5: So I personally, and this is on the side of caution, I wouldn't eat any green leafy vegetables purchased from a big box farm.
0: Okay.
5: I just wouldn't do it. If you were interested in eating your greens, I would cook them. We know that this parasite is heat sensitive. If you wanted something that was like a salad, something light, like something that you don't have to cook, but you're still looking for that quick meal, I love a good bean salad. Like the term that's often used is like a dense salad to convey that there's not any leafy greens in there, but lots of colors. Mm. The base is usually some beans or lentils with tomatoes and cucumbers and herbs and spices.
0: Or some beets, right? You could put some beets in there.
5: Yeah, you could put whatever you want. Whatever you would traditionally put in a salad, I would kind of swap out the lettuce for like a legume at this point. That's my personal preference. I just don't feel like that the information that even that we're getting from the government, because it has been downsized, is enough for me to feel comfortable.
0: Caution,
5: That's another piece.
0: Hold on, we have to take a break. And Fahim put in the chat, who thought that it would be safer to eat a slice of pizza than a salad in 2026? Which is so true. This is Soulful Sunrise, Progressive Black Talk Radio. We'll be right back with our guest, Stacey Woodson, Earth-Centered Dietitian. We'll be right back after these messages. Continue with your questions and give us a call. Coming right back.
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7: Northbound 476 jammed in Delaware County, Dade Boulevard to approaching exit 3 for Baltimore Pike, media Swarthmore. We got some sort of police activity in the right lane. Careful there. Now that is early for an area of normal volume, as a matter of fact, on that portion of 476. Schuylkill Expressway seems okay. Don't think we're in trouble anywhere along Roosevelt Boulevard. While we've got a problem on I-95 northbound, we're jammed between Aramingo and Cottman Avenues for that left lane accident. Lisa Fairfax, Total Traffic.
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8: 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And how do you stop that? Real simple. Monitor what you feel. 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
0: 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Our guest today is nutritionist and dietitian, Stacy Woodson. So we're talking about so many different things about plant-friendly, plant-forward. I would love for you to do a plant-friendly toast or just a morning toast with our, yes, a bowl, a cup of tea. So Soulful Sunrisers, get your water, we hope, or a cup of tea this morning. They always say don't have caffeine first. Do you have caffeine, Stacey?
5: It depends, but this is actually water.
0: Okay, good, good, good. You got to water. So go ahead. Give your toast. You're toasting us this morning?
5: Oh, I'm toasting to ease,
0: yes,
5: joy, and nourishment.
0: Yes, drink up. I love that. Thank you. Fun. It's a great way to make sure we get our water in when we toast in the morning. So I wanted to pick back up on what we were talking about with protein. One of last time you were on, also a lot of questions came in about autoimmune and inflammation. And we hear a lot today about diets and inflammation and things that cause inflammation in our bodies. How can, what kind of food choices should one, I know that you would suggest putting on your hat for someone to make with who has, let me just start, do it easy. What are foods that are commonly associated that contribute to inflammation that we may not realize and we should be aware of?
5: So definitely a lot of high sugary, like added sugar foods, high fat foods, and processed foods. So that's very general, but I always tell people, I want you to think backwards. I like to think about when we're planning our day's worth of food, I like you to use the analogy of money, right? Money is not good. It's not bad. It just is, right? It's a commodity that we use. So if we pay our bills, if we put food on the table, if we do all these things and we have money left over after we do all those things, then we can spend it however we want. And I want you to think the same thing about like the energy that we need. We first need to take care of supporting our body the best that we can. So we need to get in our carbohydrates, our fats, our proteins, our vitamins and minerals. And then once we've done that, if we still have energy left, meaning that we would be in energy balance, we're not overeating, then we can have those things that might not be as nutrient dense as the other foods that we focus on. So that's the way that I like to think of it. Shift it away from, I can never have the things that I want. We want to make sure that we're pairing our foods together, not just to get in different nutrition, but it gives it texture, it gives it flavor, it gives it excitement. We want to focus on colors. This is what my what I would say when we think about eating in an anti-inflammatory way. We want to focus on colors, so eating the rainbow when we think about our produce. We want to focus on eating different parts of the plant, so nuts and seeds, unless we're allergic to them, eating some leafy greens or green vegetables, focusing on, I'm a huge on eating flowers, so that can come in the form of tea, so things like hibiscus.
0: Girl, last week, not to cut you, but last week I did my teapot of hibiscus, some sorrel, and just, you know, put the water on top, let it steep. Most delicious tea in the morning. Yes.
5: It's amazing for your blood pressure.
0: Yes. Hibiscus is amazing, but just amazing general too.
5: Very rich in antioxidants. So I really want people to think that way. I did want to go back and just touch on protein, just so people know. There are different types of protein. And one of the things that you need to be mindful of, if you are eating an animal-based protein, that's what we call a complete protein. If you're eating a non-animal or a plant-based protein, those are incomplete proteins. And that just means that there are different amino acids that our body uses to make proteins in our body. I like to think of them as letters in the alphabet. So you can take them and rearrange them different ways and make a bunch of different combinations. Plant-based proteins don't have all those amino acids. So it is important to make sure you're eating a variety of different combinations to get all those. So this is where like rice and beans has become a pair, because beans have some and rice has some of those amino acids. So when you pair them together, you have made a complete protein.
0: Yeah.
5: One thing to know about plant-based eating. Another is whether you're choosing animal-based or plant-based, we need, at minimum, most adults need about 60 grams. That's minimum. Usually, it's somewhere close to 100 grams of protein a day, depending on who you are. It is based off of your current weight, your needs. We should really strive for about 30 grams per meal of protein. At least 20 to 30 will have you making your mark. Now, you might have a plant-based meal that's a little bit lower than that. Maybe it's like 18. We want to think about how we can supplement like throughout our meals, like snacks, to get in that extra protein if you're struggling. You can fortify some of the things that you're adding in things specifically for protein. So for instance, if we're eating oatmeal, that's going to be a very low protein meal. Maybe you choose to add in some nut butter, some seeds,
0: flaxseed, chia,
5: all of those things. You have to think about it. Then that's where I'm saying you have to be more intentional. Can it be done? Absolutely. But you have to be more intentional. Other things to be concerned about, or not concerned about, but you have to make sure that you're thinking about, vitamin B12 is the big one. That comes primarily from animal sources, unless it's fortified or added into a food. So that is something you would absolutely need to think about. Iron is another big one. Even if you eat meat, a lot of people are deficient in iron. And then thinking about other minerals, like calcium is gonna be harder to get if you're not choosing dairy. And being intentional, zinc. So there's some micronutrients or vitamins and minerals that we want to think about, but it absolutely can be done.
0: You know, last week I made this salad because I had company over and I just wanted folks to be able to get something and be fortified. So such an easy salad that had so much stuff. And you tell me, the base was chickpeas. I did chickpeas. I did English cucumber. I put some cilantro. I topped it off with beets and some red onions. I made a squeezed lemon, drizzled that on top, but I put a little bit of olive oil and topped it off with feta cheese.
5: Okay, perfect.
0: It was amazing.
5: That's exactly what I was talking about, like a dense salad, no leafy greens. That's how I choose to operate at this moment. Not saying that you can't choose other leafy greens, but I think that that's a perfect, it's light, but it's filling.
0: And yeah.
5: It's nourishing.
0: The only thing is the beets, I have to figure out how to put it, when to put it, because I put it in the middle and I realized it changed everything, the color. Mm-hmm. So I said maybe I need to top it after I put before I put the cheese, the feta, I put the beets on. So it doesn't scare people. They're like, ah, what is that? So that's the only thing. But let me look in the chat. Miss Cynthia says, good day, everyone. A word for today is mindful. This is a great topic. There's a farmer's market on Saturday mornings in Chestnut Hill. I buy produce there. I feel safe doing so. My thing these days is mushrooms. Mushrooms is such another great one. So many things to do with different types of mushroom. There's a terrific terrific merchant there who sells them. Have the most incredible time away, Karen. Spread love and joy to the people in Italy. Yes. And Ms. Phyllis says, I thought vitamin B12 was good for those who are anemic. Do you have to answer that question with a little time that we have?
5: Vitamin B12 can be, but usually anemia is iron. So a lot of these things work together, but you really want to focus on your iron if you haven't been told that it's specifically vitamin B12.
0: So what's a good iron? Like, would it be like your beets?
5: So my two personal favorites that are plant-based, or actually I would say three, pumpkin seeds, molasses, and lentils.
0: That lentil's like a superpower, right? It's like a superfood.
5: So legumes in general, so lentils fall into the legume category along with beans. I don't like to call anything a superfood because really there's so many nourishing foods. But if I had to choose one, that would absolutely be in the category, our beans and our lentils. So good for you. It gives you protein, it gives you carbohydrates, it gives you a ton of vitamins and minerals, and gives you fiber. And if you buy them dried, they're super inexpensive and they're shelf stable. Unfortunately, fruits and vegetables, they don't have that piece where they can be shelf stable for years. Yeah.
0: Stacey, we're out of time. You have to come back. Stacey Woodson, how can people connect with you? Please share your information.
5: Sure. The easiest way to connect with me is to reach me directly at my website, which is my name, StaceyWoodson.com. So StaceyWoodson.com. You can also find me on LinkedIn by searching my name, or you can find me on Instagram and you can search my name, but my handle is The Earth Centered Dietitian.
0: Yes. Thank you so much. You have to come back. Mr. Allen says, Karen, enjoy your vacation. Get back safe. Your word family needs you. Aw, thank you. Until we meet again, remember our words of the day are vacation time, imagination, finest, recreation, happiness, rejuvenated, ease, faith, and mindful. Have the most auspicious day. Prayer up for us as we travel across to Europe, and love you guys. See you when I come back. Enjoy the pre-tape shows. Peace and love, everyone. Thank you, Stacey.
5: Take care.
0: Thank you.

0: This is Freedom Journeys, celebrating the lives of 250 phenomenal Philadelphians.
1: I'm Deborah Willis. I am a professor at New York University in the photography department. I write about photography, I make images, and I curate exhibitions on African-American photography. I grew up in North Philly. My mom had a beauty shop. In the beauty shop, my mom had all of the magazines of Black culture and American culture. I couldn't read, but I could read the photographs. And that's what turned my mind and interest into photography. When I studied photography, there were no Black photographers in my history book. And I asked the question, like, where are the Black photographers? So fast forward in the 70s to college, and I asked one question, I asked another question, and then one of my professors, her name is Ann Tucker, encouraged me to work on a semester-long project, which ended up a lifelong project, looking and searching, writing letters in 1973 and 74 to Gordon Parks and Juanita Sleet, Morgan and Marvin Smith, all of these wonderful photographers who were in that time in their 60s to the 80s and 90s in terms of their lifetime. They responded. They were identifying Black families and not the negative family images that were seen of the struggle of a single mother. But sometimes it was the whole family that was a part of it. They were not publishing these images in magazines, but they were hired by Black families to document their lifestyles. After I discovered some of their work in the WPA federal files and FSA files, I decided to go to the Schomburg Center to look to see other names and other photographers. And I was hopeful at the time that their images would have an opportunity to circulate. And I decided to re-catalog and redefine the photographic collection. I was working full-time and at night working on the book, just going through those experiences, and it worked. You know, it really worked. I've taught a number of the photographers and image makers who are working now. My son, Hank Willis Thomas, his work has been transforming ways to look at Black culture. We have to acknowledge in this 250th anniversary the contributions of Black people in Philadelphia.
0: You've been listening to Freedom Journeys, celebrating the lives of 250 phenomenal Philadelphians. This vignette was brought to you by the Philadelphia Funder Collaborative for the semi-quincentennial.
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3: 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Great. 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We are WURD

here because you know something. What you know you can't explain, but you feel it. You felt it your entire life. That there's something wrong with the world. You don't know what it is, but it's

0: Good morning. This is Solomon Jones on 900 AM, 96.1 FM, WURD. And I want to welcome you to another edition of Wake Up With Word. Faheem, good morning. I don't know, man. I'm looking at the news and my Eagles starting to look like the Cowboys. Controversy in the Eagles organization. That's usually y'all. You know what I mean? Y'all always in trouble on boats, in strip clubs, got guns, like all kinds of stuff. So, but, you know, Nolan Smith now, man, arrested for speeding and reckless driving. And yeah, not good. That happened in Georgia in May. Smith, speaking with the media for the first time since the start of training camp, said, "I apologize to the organization. I make that apology now. I represent the Eagles no matter where I go, Georgia, Florida, doesn't matter. That's one of the ones that I own up to, and I apologize for that, and it's just like that." So, you know, that's speeding and reckless driving, man. I've seen players die. You know, Jerome Brown, at the pinnacle of his career in Philadelphia, unfortunately, died, you know, in a speeding car. And so It's a serious, serious thing, man. But, you know, these are very young men. And I think sometimes we forget that, you know? Yeah. Yep. Yeah. Yeah. Yeah. Okay. Until it happens. So we'll see, man. I'm just ready for him to start playing. You know, get in training camp. Get around your peers. Get around some guys that can hold you accountable. Get around old heads. You know what I mean? And let them talk some sense into you. Meanwhile, the first two deaths of the cyclosporiasis outbreak have been reported in Michigan. And Faheem, I just heard from a listener. They said they can't hear you.
1: Oh, there we go. I'll fix it.
0: Okay. All right. So the first two deaths of the cyclosporiasis, and you know who it was my mom. Thanks, Mom. Mom always listening, bro. The first two deaths of the cyclosporiasis outbreak have been reported in Michigan, the state's health department announced Monday. Both people had significant underlying health conditions that may have been impacted by cyclosporiasis and dehydration. That, according to the Michigan Department of Health and Human Services, no additional information is going to be provided. According to the department, the deaths come as the cases in the state have surpassed 11,000 for a total of 11,234, including 193 hospitalizations. And so that cyclosporiasis outbreak, serious, but really serious for people who have significant underlying health conditions, man. That dehydration from that explosive bowel condition that you get with that disease, apparently, man, if you have underlying conditions and you're already weak, can take you out.
1: Yeah, it's nothing to play around with, because, you know, normally, you know, you get a stomach bug, you know, lasts for a couple of days or something like that. But, you know, they say you get this, I mean, you're under those conditions for like weeks.
0: Yeah,
1: you know, that's a lot, especially if you're somebody dealing with ailments. But yeah, they, as far as I know, they still haven't fully

0: It's the source of this thing. They thought they had narrowed it down to the lettuce, came back out and said it was a false positive. And Michigan, for whatever reason, has just been especially hit hard with this thing.
1: You know what's crazy, man, is that in this administration, unfortunately, you've got a lot of people in government that they've put in charge of stuff that really, and I don't even say this from a political standpoint, that really should not be in charge of stuff. People who have no experience heading the agencies that they're running. And so, you know, unfortunately with this is serious. You need people who actually know what they're doing to be in charge. And with them coming out with false positives and now you've basically ruined this business, whatever the farm was, I think it was Taylor Farms that they first identified. You know, you need people who know what they're doing in these positions, Fahim, and this is why.
0: Oh, yeah, absolutely. Because, you know, business is kind of the same thing like when a person is accused of a crime. Like, the accusation is enough to ruin you. So that's even right. Though, you know, they had to come back out and say it's a false positive, it's too late. You already put out the headlines, Taylor Farms has parasites. You know, like, yeah. For a company, yeah. that's a death sentence.
1: Yeah, and unfortunately for these two people, it was a death sentence as well. A Johns Hopkins University researcher has been released after being detained by Immigration and Customs Enforcement officers at Baltimore Washington International Airport earlier this week, according to her attorney and ABC News. A Department of Homeland Security spokesperson said ICE agents arrested Fatima Amika, a Cameroonian national, at the airport on Tuesday. Johns Hopkins said Amika, who has a doctoral degree in pharmacy, is an employee at the Bloomberg School of Public Health and is a respected member of the community. Amika had a work authorization permit until 2029 and a pending asylum case. And now, for those who don't know, and again, you know, I know folks thought, oh, they only go get the Latinos. Okay. Cameroon is a black African country. This person is black. You know what I mean? They snatching us. Yeah. You understand what I'm saying, Fahim?
0: Yeah. What irritated me is you got people who a place like Johns Hopkins wouldn't even look your direction. You got them, you know, snatching up and harassing, you know, this poor woman.
1: Mm-hmm. Yeah, just crazy stuff, man. And, you know, it makes me think about the nun. I think they snatched her in Texas.
0: Yeah.
1: Was it fine? Remember that?
0: Yep.
1: Little black nun, man. They snatched. I mean, what is going on? This is crazy stuff, man. You know, it's wrong. Bottom line, it is wrong. And so today, of course, we continue the Sacred Places podcast with episode 3. We look at our churches. And I got a question for you. What's sacred? Your honor, your word, your faith? Or is it something you can't really describe? Is it your friendships? Is it your pride? Is it that moment when you realize you finally won the prize, only to find that it was never a prize at all? Is it that time you beat the only adversary that mattered, yourself? Or is it the feeling you get watching a sunset, or feeling a summer breeze, or hearing a bird sing? For me, all those things are sacred because all of them come from God. So as I tell the stories of our artists and our homes, of our burial grounds and churches, I'm always standing on sacred ground, always looking for sacred places, and always resting on sacred truth. So today, when you hear the story of Charles Albert Tinley, please know that what you hear is sacred and share it wherever you go. We got a hot show for you today on Wake Up With Word. Mayor Sherelle Parker joins us to talk about the President's House, the Chester Incinerator, what's next for Philly after a huge summer of events, and more. The next episode in the Freedom Journeys podcast takes place today and takes us to Philly's historic black churches. Plus, the twin sister docs on the trick to teaching infants the illness that's now fatal and using GLP-1s to fight alcohol. And as always, we've got you, our listeners, calling in at 215-634-8065. It's toll-free, 1-866-361-0900. Hit us on Instagram at Onward, or you can hit me personally at SolomonJones1. Watch us on Facebook at Forward. But first, It's the Big Three, the news stories you need to know to kick off your day right here on Wake Up with Words. Story number one, bank accounts held by President Donald Trump were closed by Capital One in 2021 after it flagged financial activity that had characteristics of money laundering. The bank disclosed in a court filing over the weekend. The court filing is tied to a lawsuit filed against Capital One by one of Trump's financial holding companies shortly after he was sworn into office a second time. Trump alleges that Capital One illegally closed his accounts for political reasons following the January 6th attacks on the U.S. Capitol. Capital One wants the lawsuit dismissed. The closures were the result of months of analysis and a careful review by Capital One's AML team in accordance with bank policies and regulatory guidance, the bank said in the court filing. The term AML is an abbreviation for anti-money laundering. Trump has sued Capital One as well as J.P. Morgan Chase for allegedly debanking him after he left office in 2021. Debanking occurs when banks shut down customer accounts because they believe they pose financial, legal, or reputational risks to the banks. Both banks have denied they severed their relationship with the president, his sons, and other related businesses for political reasons. The lawsuit against J.P. Morgan Chase is seeking damages of $5 billion. J.P. Morgan has said it does not close accounts for political reasons, but closes accounts with or without cause and also accounts that create legal or regulatory risk. Here's the thing, right? That's their bank. Right? I mean, if they look at your accounts and say, you know what, something about this just doesn't look right. Something about the way this money is moving just doesn't look right. Something about where this money is coming from just doesn't look right. They have the option, all that little fine print that they give you in the thing that you sign when you open up the account. I'm sure it says we can close this account at our sole discretion and at any time that we deem fit. I'm sure it says something like that. Because that's what everything says. And so, yeah, they closed your account, man, because, you know. And here's the other thing. You're a convicted felon. You got 34 felony convictions that deal with your business and falsifying business records. It is not a big leap to think that, you know what, maybe this dude is involved in money laundering. You know what I'm saying, Fahim?
0: Exactly. And this is stuff that's probably dated before his time in office, because I know that whole immunity thing is for, you know, during your presidential duties. I'm sure some of this was dated before that. So that'll be interesting, because I'm curious what would happen to me if my bank was looking at my financial records. It was like, looks like he might be money laundering.
1: Yeah.
0: I wonder who will be at my door this morning.
1: Crazy, crazy stuff. Meanwhile, story number two, on June 25th, the Supreme Court's conservative majority shook over 350,000 Haitian migrants living in the United States when it ruled that the Trump administration's decision to terminate temporary protected status for Haitians as well as Syrian migrants was legal. On July 29th, these communities began bracing for impact when the Department of Homeland Security determined that Haiti no longer met the conditions for its designation for temporary protected status. Since then, community leaders and advocates have been working to find ways to protect these communities that came to the United States to escape precarious situations and instability in their native lands. However, this weekend, Immigration and Customs Enforcement officials began rolling out their first wave of actions in alignment with the Trump administration's mission to end TPS. Bottom line is that when these people came in for check-ins, they gave them a choice. They said you can either leave the country with $2,600 or put on this ankle monitor. So now you got mothers and fathers, business owners, pillars of the community, pillars, I'm sure, in their churches, in their community centers, walking around with ankle monitors on like they're criminals. And someone in that community said that this is akin to slavery, that it is so humiliating to see parents, fathers, and mothers who've not been committing any crime now with some type of ankle bracelets on their feet. That, according to Velez Dorsonville, executive director of Springfield's Haitian Community Health and Support Center. And so they walking around, you know, like they criminals when they're not. Deep stuff, Fahim.
0: Yeah, that whole thing is just disgusting to think about. I couldn't imagine that. Just because, you know, we all know the look and the first impression you have when you see somebody with an ankle monitor on. So I'm just imagine I'm just imagining being in that position. Like, you're somebody that's, you know, you've never committed a crime, never been in trouble with anything. You're just, you know, you go to work like everybody else. You pay your bills. You go to school, whatever. And you got to walk around with an ankle monitor on.
1: Yeah, it's crazy stuff. Yeah. It really is. Just really just wrong. And you know, the purpose is to try to humiliate these people. And you know what it reminds me of, man, and I hate to say it, but it reminds me of the way that they made Jews wear a yellow star in Nazi Germany. Is this where we're coming to, where you have people who now are being marked as being part of a community? And not to mention that there's people who aren't part of the Haitian community who have committed crimes or been accused of doing so, who have on ankle monitors. And guess what? They look like Haitians. You know what I mean? It's regular African Americans walking around with ankle monitors. And so now will all of them be put into one pool? Brings me to story number three. A fundraiser established to raise potential legal funds for some of the friends who were with Nolan Wells when he disappeared on July 4th has garnered more than $100,000 in donations, all aimed to help the teens who some feel have been ostracized from being able to mourn Wells. The Give, Send, Go, established by Dr. Benjamin Hudson, the father of Warren Hudson, outlines the reasoning, specifically calling out attorney Ben Crump, Reverend Al Sharpton, and, quote, local provocateurs who continue to invent and spread false narrative and lies with no accountability. According to Hudson, the fundraiser was established to serve two goals: to raise money to defend those friends of Nolan against, quote, wrongful death actions filed by attorney Ben Crump and his team. The second goal is to fund a, quote, robust legal team to sue for the litany of slander and libel being spread not only by Crump, but also by many social media influencers, news outlets, and local provocateurs who know better. He concluded his post writing, if you believe in truth, due process, and holding people accountable through the rule of law and not through internet mobs, we ask for your support. Hudson is the same guy who previously offered up to $50,000 for information regarding Wells' disappearance, as reported by the Sun Herald and TMZ. So he's playing both sides. He's saying we're being persecuted, and he's saying, here's $50,000. Fine, who really did this? You know, and do you think that people are wrong to ask questions about the death of Nolan Wells? You've got the Mississippi investigation, which they have handled in secret. You've got an autopsy report that has not been released to the public. You've got kids who immediately lawyered up and somehow had Nolan Wells' phone when they said Nolan Wells stayed behind on his own. I'm just trying to figure out why people should not have questions. I'm trying to figure out why there should be no suspicion of the last people who saw him in any death investigation where there is suspicion of foul play. The question is always, who is the people or persons who saw him last? That's always the question. And those people are the first ones who are questioned. And so they are raising money, claiming that they are now the victims. That's mighty white of you. So that's the question, man. Do you believe this guy? Give me a call. 215-634-8065 is the number. And of course, we have our question for the culture. It is a huge one. You got to take one off the plate. Okay, Fahim, what you got?
0: All right, this might be the ultimate this or that right here. All right, so it's a soul food battle. Mac and cheese or candy yams?
1: There you go. Which one you choosing? Are you team mac and cheese or team candy yams? Give me a call. 215-634-8065 is the number you can call to get in. We are going to go to break. On the other side, we're going to continue the show. I am Solomon Jones. This is WURD Radio. We'll be right back.

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1: I'm sorry to say that we have quite a backup there. Almost half an hour against the usual volume delay on the ride north on 95, jamming you from exit 25 at Allegheny Avenue to approaching exit 30 for Cottman. The accident there in the left lane really wadded us up. Things got a little tight on the way down. And you're making your way from Northeast Philly into the city without much trouble. And southbound, a disabled vehicle near Chichester Avenue was off to the shoulder. Delays along the Schuylkill Expressway are minor. We've got a lot of sunshine today, so just watch out for one another, please. Lisa Fairfax, Total Traffic.
0: It's time for a check on the weather on WURD.
2: Good Tuesday, everyone. Here is your current weather forecast for the Philadelphia area. Not a bad day today. Mostly sunny, a little bit less humid, the high 86. Mostly cloudy overnight with a low of 69. And then tomorrow, mostly cloudy, a decent chance of a shower or thunderstorm, high again 86. It turns mostly sunny and hot for Thursday. Still a slight chance of afternoon showers or thunderstorms with a high of 90. Once again for today, mostly sunny and nicer, a high of 86. I'm Randy Chepigan with your Philadelphia weather.

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0: 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And I want to welcome you back to Wake Up With Word. We're, of course, taking your calls at 215-634-8065. That is 215-634-8065. That, of course, the number you can call to get in on the conversation right here at WURD Radio. And of course, we're taking your calls. We're talking about a number of things, man, including the same guy who puts out $50,000 for a reward in for information for, you know, in the death of Nolan Wells, who happens to be the parents of one of the people who said they were his friends who were with him before he was found dead. That same person who put out that $50,000 reward is now putting up a GoFundMe type of post saying that they are being slandered by the attorney of the Wells family, by Reverend Al Sharpton, by others, and claiming that they are being wronged. And certainly people are speculating on the internet, saying all kinds of things, but you can't control that. And so I guess the cure for that really is transparency. The cure for that really is not closing ranks and shutting off information. The cure for that really is acting like people normally would act if a friend of theirs died, and not acting like suspects. I guess that would be kind of the cure for that. But what we've seen has been very suspicious behavior. It could very well be that none of these young people have anything to do with what happened to Nolan Wells. But if that is the case, then why not be transparent? Why not be open? That's the first part. I think the second part is how the state of Mississippi has handled this. They have handled this in a very secretive way. They've handled it in a very odd way. Why would you send the body to the family without the organs? Now, certainly organs are taken out when you do an autopsy. That's part of the process. But then the organs are put in a bag and put into the stomach cavity, and they're chipped out with the body once you're finished with it. Why would you send the body to the family without the throat? So what was the head separated from the? I'm trying to figure out, like, what in the world was going on with that? And then the autopsy is done. Okay, the autopsy is done. Toxicology is done. That has been released to a grand jury, so nobody knows the cause or the manner of death. Was it a homicide? Was it a suicide? Those are the things that are determined by an autopsy, right? And so just strange, strange behavior by the state, by these young people and by their families and by this doctor, who is the father of one of these young people, who on the one hand is putting out a reward, but on the other hand is saying, oh, we're being slandered, raise money for our defense for the wrongful death lawsuit. Well, I don't know. Has the wrongful death lawsuit been filed yet? Do you know that it's on the way? It's just so many questions around this, man. And I want to know what y'all think. 215-634-8065. And of course, we got the question for the culture. What we got, Faheem?
1: It's the ultimate battle. Mac and cheese or candy yams?
0: All right. Mike from North Philly is on line one. Go ahead, Mike.
2: Good morning, Solomon. How you doing today, good brother?
0: I'm good, man. How are you?
2: I'm good. Just living a dream. You know, Solomon, what's funny is, you know who out of control?
0: Who?
2: Politicians. Politicians out of control. We need to do something about these. I wonder how other countries actually view us. I'd love to be a fly on the wall.
0: I know.
2: Hear some of these world leaders talk about the American people for voting Trump back in office, number one. And they act like they belong there. They act like these people, we as constituents, haven't voted them in office to do for us. They want to just do for themselves. And it's crazy. Yeah. Like, if I was those two senators, I would not trust that Todd Blanche, because he's going to double cross them somehow.
0: Mm-hmm.
2: He's going to come back around and push that bill through that Trump won some way, somehow.
0: Mm-hmm.
2: And then a Republican guy don't want to step down who's been accused of abuse. But the Democrats, when somebody accuses them of something, they want them out of office immediately. Step down, you know?
0: That's because Democrats eat their own, man.
2: Yeah.
0: They eat their own. And you know, it's the thing that I think bothers me is that everybody wants to act holier than now.
2: Right.
0: And the reality is y'all are in a business where, you know, nobody's holier than thou. And so please stop.
2: And I go back, I think back to Al Franken. He should have never stepped down because
0: I know.
2: You know? And then so now because the people in the Nolan Wells case want transparency, they're provocateurs now, right? Mm-hmm. Man, come on. Like, we just want the truth. You know, and old Butter Biscuits need to shut up too.
0: Who's old Butter Biscuits?
2: That Officer Tatum, I think his name is. he gotta be one of the most self hating black men I ever seen.
0: Yeah.
2: He just gets on there and he's drinking that water and everything. What's wrong with him?
0: Yeah.
2: And Solomon, let me tell you something.
0: Yeah.
2: As Sister Murray would say, let me tell you something. Mac and cheese will knock out candy yams every day, all day, twice on Sunday.
0: Really?
2: Families will break up over who made the mac and cheese. If you make it wrong, you will never ever be able to make it again. You might be sitting
0: there. That's right. You ain't allowed in that kitchen. Just get over, bring the ice. You bring ice. Don't ever touch another pot or pan.
2: I'm gonna have to go with mac and cheese for the KO early.
0: Okay. All right. I hear you.
2: Let's do it.
0: Thank you, Mike. I appreciate it. Let's go to Brother Jacob. He's on the line. Go ahead, Brother Jacob.
3: Hey, peace be unto you, Solomon, Fahim, word of family. Look, I'm like the brother, mac and cheese.
0: Wow. Candy yams coming out losing immediately. Okay.
3: Yeah, because you can make a whole meal out of that corner piece of the mac and cheese that the cheese done crisped over that, John, and you cut that square.
0: Yeah.
3: That's right. And you can taste meat while you're eating that. Now, I don't know if you can do that with the sweet potato, you know.
0: That's true.
3: But that's true.
0: Mm-hmm.
3: But Solomon, you know, it was a gospel tune saying, I got to clean up what I done messed up, right?
0: Mm-hmm.
3: We got to clean up what we done messed up. The brother was just talking about politicians. Well, hell, we put them in there, right?
0: Yeah, we did.
3: If we put them in there or let them get in there, that's on us. I keep hearing that the president talking about he going to clean the swamp. You ain't got but one vote, man. You know, go and sit down somewhere. You ain't cleaning up nothing. You got one vote just like I do. But we got to know how to do this. But I got a question for you, Solomon.
0: Yes,
3: why is a life worth less when it's not American or white, right? I hear that, 100 Palestinians that were killed, and there were five Americans.
0: Mm-hmm.
3: Okay. Well, 100 lives and five. And you try to make me think that the five was more precious than, you know, we know that, look, if it was the white boy that came up dead and missing and it was all black guys, their parents would be trying to get a fund to get them out of jail because they would have all of them under like $500 to $1 million bail, right?
0: Mm-hmm.
3: We already know that. They don't understand yet, Solomon, that black lives matter. They don't understand that yet. But we've been through lynchings and everything. Like, they can have fun and just hang our children and husbands and everything, and it don't hurt because why? We're black. Are you kidding me? Where are these people coming from? Mars. Anyway, we know what we got to do, Solomon, and we gonna do it. And we ain't kicking the can down the road. We gonna face this racism right now. Right.
0: Yeah, you got to face it head on. You absolutely do. That's what our ancestors did. And they won with a lot less than what we have. We are going to go to break on the other side. We're going to continue the show. We got twin sister Doc. Got to talk about that cyclospora because now two people have died. I'm Solomon Jones. This is WURD Radio. We'll be right back.

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2: 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And I want to welcome you back to Wake Up With Word. Joining us now, the Twin Sister Docs, Dr. Delaina Wardlaw, Dr. Elena McDonald. They are board certified physicians and they are twins. Doctors, good morning.
3: Good morning, Solomon.
4: How are you?
2: I'm good. How are you both?
3: We are well. Thank you for having us.
2: That's good. Thank you for being here. So, Dr. Wardlaw, two people in Michigan have died after becoming ill with cyclosporiasis. That's the condition that's causing explosive diarrhea in patients. How do we know when we've contracted this illness and how can we avoid it?
4: So, we really have to be attuned to our bodies and pay attention to them. So, we have to pay attention to the, our signs and symptoms. And signs and symptoms could be anything from, nausea, vomiting, fatigue, abdominal cramps, but it's this prolonged, severe diarrhea, Solomon, which is the key hallmark of this condition. And so if an individual has experienced a diarrhea that is going on for several weeks, Solomon, you really do need to be in contact with your physician. Because this test can be, there's a test to see if you have this parasite or not, and it can be treated accordingly. Now, most people, Solomon, will recover from this condition, will recover, healthy individuals, younger individuals. But we know there's a more vulnerable population, the elderly, those who are don't have an immune system that is working as well as others. People who have HIV, or people who have cancer, people who have chronic diseases, disease states, Solomon, that make them more vulnerable. So, one, be attuned. Two, know if you are at risk. Know if you are one of those individuals that if you come into contact with this parasite that you are potentially at risk. And pay attention to your symptoms with this severe diarrhea. Multiple episodes a day going on for several days, which can turn into weeks, which can lead to severe dehydration. The body does not like dehydration at any time, Solomon.
2: Yeah.
4: And this can lead
2: to
4: severe dehydration. So we just must be mindful. We must make sure that we are doing what we can, proper hand washing, which we should do all the time, making sure that we are washing fruits and vegetables. I mean, it has been identified with this lettuce that came from a plant. But again, we just need to make sure that we are washing all our fruits and vegetables, storing properly, when we get home, not just leaving them out, making sure that we are doing what we can, Solomon, to protect ourselves.
2: Yeah. Boy, oh boy, oh boy. Now, I understand that these two people who died from it had some pre-existing conditions that made them more vulnerable, unfortunately.
4: Yes, and that's the key here, Solomon. But although, all of us are susceptible, there are some that are more vulnerable than others.
2: All right. So, Dr. McDonald, there's a new study out suggesting that if a parent wants to help an infant to better learn language, the adult should maintain eye contact as much as possible when speaking to the child. How did the researchers come to this conclusion?
4: Yes. So this was a study they did in the UK and in Singapore. They looked at about 40. They looked at 42 infants. They were about 9 months old. And they introduced the children to, the infant, should I say, to a nonsensical language, three different languages, and they had three different people read to them, talk to them in the language. But each individual person had glasses on. One pair of glasses were completely clear. You could see the eyes. The other glasses were cloudy, and the third pair of glasses were completely dark. You couldn't see the eyes at all. And what this study showed was that the babies picked up the language from the person who was reading with the clear glasses on. And really, what this study is suggesting is that eye contact is important in communication. When you make eye contact with your child, you are triggering their brain to focus, to pay attention, to get in sync with you. And that leads to increased learning. So, really, this study is driving home. Again, it's a small study,
5: But we do know the importance of communicating with your baby. You cannot just leave your baby over there in the crib, leave the baby over there, you know, in the swing and not interact with them. You can't be talking to them, but with your head down on your phone. You can't be talking to them, you know, writing something, not have a direct eye contact with them, because it is the eye contact that is hugely important in the communication with our babies. So okay. We always drive home the point. Purposeful communication, not just, you know, talking and not really having that direct eye contact with your child. That also lets your baby know, lets your child know, hey, I'm important. I'm at these things are hugely important. And when we know better, we do better. So, and these are small little things that we can do, Solomon, just to interact better with our babies.
2: All right. So, Dr. Wardlaw, GLP-1 drugs like Wegovy have done wonders for some people when it comes to cutting food cravings. Now, the Veterans Administration has launched a nationwide trial of a GLP-1 drug for problem drinking. How do GLP-1s work, and why could it be successful in treating alcoholism?
6: So, GLP-1 receptor agonist, these medications work. So they mimic the effects of a natural hormone in the body that is released from the intestines after you eat, and it can have an effect on, you know, your appetite, you know, feeling full faster. It also has an effect. There's this association in the brain, Solomon, where it has this. We think there's a link with an effect in the areas of the brain that is associated with reward, motivation, and cravings as well, Solomon. And we know that is all associated, can be associated with those areas associated with addiction. And so what this study is trying to do is show a direct head-to-head correlation between patients that are taking the GLP-1 receptor agonist and those who aren't. So they'll divide the participants up to see how they react and how it influences their alcohol intake. Now, there have been some other studies that have been done, Solomon, although it hasn't been a direct head-to-head like the one that they are that they just initially started. But there have been some that have shown, these observational studies that have shown, that those who have alcohol use disorder and who were on GLP receptor agonists for something else, whether it was for their diabetes, whether it was for their obesity, they had decreased hospitalizations. They had decreased emergency room visits. Now they want to see if this is associated, can decrease cravings and the alcohol, because they showed it in rodents in the lab, Solomon, when they gave the rodents the GLP receptor agonist, that they had decreased cravings for alcohol. They had decreased interest in drinking the alcohol, and they took in a decreased number of drinks. Now we want to translate that to see if there is a direct association with humans. So what we see, Solomon, is, you know, with some medications, we, as the research continues, we start to see more and more benefits. Sometimes we have the opposite, too. But this is the beauty of research. It drives medicine, Solomon, and it allows us to make the adjustments and be able to, be able to implement some treatments that can come further down the road. Now, this has not been instituted yet. The study just began. So it lasts for 24 weeks, and then, of course, they have to do their analysis and, you know, look at all the effects of it. But if it works, Solomon, another tool in the toolbox.
2: All right. So, Dr. McDonald, in the couple of minutes we have left, because we got to end soon, but nearly a quarter of teens say they use mobile food delivery services to bring them meals and snacks during school hours, according to researchers. What does this do to nutrition for teens?
5: Solomon, it's terrible. It's terrible. When these teens DoorDash, very rarely is it healthy, right? 60% from this particular study, out of 1,000 kids, 25% of them were using DoorDash, and 60% of the food that they were ordering was junk food. Not surprising, Solomon. I see what my son orders on DoorDash.
2: Yeah.
5: And it's not healthy, and it's hugely expensive. So, in addition to the unhealthy food, but also, too, it could create a sense of disruption in the school. You have to worry about who's bringing, you know, safety issues with the school. Sometimes it could create bullying situations. Some kids don't have the money to order DoorDash.
2: Yeah.
5: My son doesn't have the money to order DoorDash, but he doesn't understand that. But it is important. He doesn't understand that, Solomon. But it is important for us to recognize that
6: DoorDash is, these kids are not ordering healthy things, Solomon. So the schools have to put some policies in place to try to get control of it, but the parents have to be on board with it to help get the kids on board with it, Solomon. If the parents are not on board with it, you have a problem, but the school has to, you know, try to think about some policies to help the children make healthier decisions, and they have to have healthy options in the school also for the students.
2: All right. All right. Well, thank you, Dr. McDonald. Dr. Wardlaw, we got anything else before we go?
6: Nope. Not today.
2: Well, all right, Dr. McDonald, how do we find the two of you?
6: You can find us on all social media at Twin Sister Docs. You can find us on our website, thetwinsisterdocs.com. 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Of course, you can come see us at our offices.
2: All right. Thank you very much. We'll talk to you soon. We're going to go to Freedom Journey, Sacred Places on the other side of this break. I'm Solomon Jones. This is WURD Radio. We'll be right back.

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1: We are struggling to recover from the delay caused by an accident. It's about an hour or so old north on 95 between Allegheny and Cottman Avenues. We just got the delay down to under a half an hour, and all lanes open finally. We're doing a lot better southbound. You might think that there would be more trouble there, but we have the usual volume delays of the morning rush hour, still at under 10 minutes in any area volume for that ride. Rides into and out of Center City on the Vine Expressway, merging with those on the Schuylkill Expressway, are going well. Lisa Fairfax, Total Traffic.
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2: Here's your latest extended weather forecast for the Philadelphia area. Mostly sunny and a little less humid today. A pretty nice high of 86. Mostly cloudy overnight. The low gets to 69. And then tomorrow, mostly cloudy. A decent chance of showers or thunderstorms. High again, 86. Turning mostly sunny and hotter again for Thursday, though still with a slight chance of afternoon showers or thunderstorms. The high gets to 90. Just about exactly the same for Friday. Mostly sunny, still hot, still with a chance of showers and storms. Another high of 90. Long range, it's looking very similar, partly sunny and 89 for both weekend days, both with a slight chance of showers. Once again for today, mostly sunny and 86. I'm Randy Chepigan with your Philadelphia weather.
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4: It is time to speak with our next guest on the program. She is an author of the book, It's No Wonder. It's No Wonder talks about the life and legacy of the late, great Sylvia Moy. Joining us right now is Dr. Margenta Christian. Tell us who Sylvia Moy was and why she was so important.
5: She was, during the early 60s, one of Motown's first female in-house songwriters / producers. Mm. And she was integral in being Stevie Wonder's early lyricist. There are people who make an assumption that Stevie wrote his own songs lyrically throughout his career, but early on, there was a woman who was actually the one who helped to solidify and save his early career. She also cranked out hits for the Isley Brothers, one of their first and major hits at

0: Boys, woman, period, in the music industry.
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0: Welcome to Freedom Journey's Sacred Places. Freedom Journeys is Word Radio's year-long storytelling initiative commemorating the 250th anniversary of the United States. We're celebrating 250 phenomenal Philadelphians whose stories have too often been overlooked or untold, and whose lives and legacies continue to shape our city, our country, and our world. As part of that initiative, Freedom Journeys, Sacred Places, produced and presented by Solomon Jones, explores the places where Black history happened and highlights the people working today to preserve these remarkable sites and the stories they hold. This series is made possible in part through the support of our community impact sponsor, the Preservation Alliance for Greater Philadelphia. And now, here's Solomon Jones.
1: The journey of Black people in America has been one of trials and triumphs, a journey where faith was always there. Maybe that's why the Black church is such a sacred place. It is the place where, in spite of everything, we overcome. Through the lens of Negro spirituals rooted in African rhythms, through sermons and testimonies that speak to liberation, Black churches like New River Presbyterian and Mother Bethel AME and Tindley Temple United Methodist, these churches chronicle the lives of the people who built them.

0: is what he said carried him and made the difference at such a tiny young age to try to get to freedom.
1: That's Jillian Pertell, historian and archivist for the Tenley Temple United Methodist Church. As the Charles H. Tenley Legacy Preservation Center takes shape at the historic church on South Broad Street, Pertell is among those maintaining the documents and artifacts that recount Tenley's incredible drive to overcome, beginning with his ability to survive alone in Philadelphia as a child. I asked her how he did it.
2: So in Philadelphia, you had a thriving free Black community. Did he interact with the free Black community here in order to make it?
0: Indeed, he did. So in the 7th Ward, he found a home and a hub for free Black society, in which as a child, he was able to cocoon himself.
1: He found work using the skills he'd learned on the Maryland plantation, skills like masonry and janitorial work. He eventually became a sexton at East Calvary Methodist Church, a mixed congregation which later branched off into Bainbridge Street Methodist Episcopal Church, a church that grew as Blacks continued to migrate north during the Great Migration. It was there at Bainbridge that Tenley began teaching himself the Bible by candlelight at night. Jillian Pertell takes the story from there.
0: The deacons of the church and the laymen saw and they applauded his efforts. They decided that they were going to send him away to Boston so that he could learn and get a serious heft in education and ministry and then bring him back. And then when he returned, he told the deacons that the Lord touched him for the call. He found the call to ministry while he was away studying and learning. And they would send him, once he got licensed, from Delaware back to Maryland, where he came from within slavery, and now free, a free man going back to where he started. And then finally, he landed where he wanted to be, which was at Bainbridge Street United Methodist Church, called for that moment for the church, for the pastorate, for the people of the time.
1: But Tenley's life, while unique, is not the only one that reflects the role of faith in our journey to freedom. Richard Allen, founder of Mother Bethel AME Church, was born nearly 100 years before Tenley, yet his story shares remarkable similarities. Here's Reverend Carolyn Cavaness, senior pastor of Mother Bethel AME.
3: When I think about his story and I think about Richard Allen, both of them had their roots in slavery. Richard Allen had been enslaved. Charles Albert Tenley had one parent enslaved, one parent free. How do you think that shaped both Tenley and Allen?
4: So, you know, one is certainly when we think about the conversion experience of Bishop Allen and how he records in his life and labors that my dungeon shook and my chains were set free. And certainly from, you know, to salvation, right, being free from sin, but that informing that also meant that he could be free from being enslaved. And so this notion of freedom, this notion of breaking through and past a system, a structure that seeks to, you know, bind you, place you in bondage, and, you know, and also revering you less than. And so that is, to me, also the essence of the gospel message, that yes, that it certainly in the uplift, you know, that we can be free from sin and now we're born into it and iniquity, but also that it also takes shape in our larger, if you will, ways in which that we think about ourselves and move in the world. That's what stands out to me when I think about both of their stories.
1: As for Richard Allen, his story begins in the 1700s when his family was enslaved by a wealthy Philadelphia family called the Chews. But Allen's mindset was one of liberation. So when he was sold to a much less prominent man called Stokely Sturgis, his faith gave him the boldness to act. Here's Reverend Mark Kelly Tyler, historiographer and director of research and scholarship of the AME Church.
5: Stokely Sturgis was not a great businessman. So imagine the family goes from a wealthy family to one that's just struggling and scraping to get by. So Allen is down near Dover, enslaved, when he is converted. So even though he's enslaved, he recognizes he also has his own soul to deal with. And he hears a

0: white Methodist preacher who was going through Delaware preaching to anybody who will listen, black, white, enslaved, free, it doesn't matter. So check this, Solomon. He is so shrewd, Allen is. I mean, he starts to show early on. He believes that if he can get his owner, Stokely Sturgis, to hear this preacher, Freeborn Garrison, that was his name, that he too will be saved and will more likely be willing to sell Allen his freedom. The entire plan works. Allen, you know, gets him convicted because this guy was hard on slave owners in his preaching, terrifies Stokely Sturgis, makes arrangements, and Allen hauls salt for the Continental Army, the Revolutionary Army, during the Revolutionary War in his extra time and earns enough money to become free. And so he gets his freedom and then joins the Methodist Church because that's where he first experienced God. And in the earliest days, the Methodist Church, what is now considered the UMC, was so anti-slavery because of their founder, John Wesley, that in their first book of laws, it said if you own slaves, that you cannot be in good standing in the church. And that's why Allen wanted to become a Methodist, even though the American Methodists turned their backs on that commitment by and large. But he understood that it was always supposed to be a freedom church.
1: Like the man who led him to Christianity, Allen became a traveling preacher. It was a hard life.
0: He's not ordained or licensed yet at this point, but he just becomes like this traveling, walking evangelist, eventually getting a horse of his own. But the horse is kind of small, so he trades his horse for a blind horse, but bigger and stronger and can go farther, right? So Allen is, I mean, he preaches on the main line. There's a great story where he goes to Ardmore and Radnor in that area. He walks so long that his feet are so blistered when he gets there. A black family called the Waters family tends to him. They lift this heavy table to bring the food to him. So he doesn't have to get up to walk anymore. And he ministers to folk out there.
1: Eventually, Allen was invited to preach at St. George's Methodist Church. But the invitation came with a catch. Reverend Tyler explains.
0: He's allowed to preach at 5 a.m., that glorious hour where everybody wants to come to church. You know, that's the throwaway hour, Solomon. That's when they tell you, we want you, but we really don't want you. Yeah, we got a great service at 5, but he blows the service up.
1: But even in the Methodist Church, which was founded on an anti-slavery platform, racism was ever present. And as the number of black worshipers grew, so did the animosity. Brian Armstead, a member and tour guide at Mother Bethel, picks up the story from there.
2: The church was growing so much that they had to build a balcony. But unfortunately, as we all know, too many times in our history, some black people is good, too many black people is a problem. And so they started making a policy in the church that the blacks had to all go worship up in the balcony. Again, think 60s, had to be in the back of the bus, right? You had to be up in the balcony. So at one particular point, Allen and Jones were in prayer with other black people at the altar. And the trustee came by and said, okay, y'all got to go get up and go back to the balcony. And Jones says, basically, you know what, give us this moment and we will trouble you no more. They finished praying, and then Allen and Jones got up, and the black congregation followed them, and they walked out, the first act of civil disobedience in this country. And they walked out, and they troubled that church no more. They said, we're out, we're going to start our own thing. And so Reverend Allen ends up starting Bethel Church, which later becomes Mother Bethel, because it's the mother of the AME denomination.
1: The church's first building was in a blacksmith shop, but it was a growing congregation. And Allen, along with Absalom Jones, founder of St. Thomas African Episcopal Church, were leaders of two large black congregations. So when the yellow fever epidemic struck Philadelphia, Allen and Jones were asked to help, and they did. But their assistance was met with slander.
2: After a while, the epidemic passes, people start returning back to Philadelphia. And there was one publisher in particular named Matthew Carey who wrote a publication detailing what happened during the calamity. But he slandered Allen and Jones in the black community and said that we had been profiteering and stealing from people and that whole thing, right? So Allen and Jones wrote this book, and this is actually the first book copyrighted by black people in this country. And I think it's significant. Our first book that we had copyrighted was not a love book, was not a book of fiction, was not a book of poetry. It was a book to defend themselves against these unwarranted attacks. And they did it so well. They documented stories of what people did, and they had bookkeeping that's inside. They did it so well that it gave cover to people like the mayor of Philadelphia to come out and say that in 1793 that black people had actually come and saved the city of Philadelphia.
1: Richard Allen not only saved Philadelphia in its darkest moment, he led the effort that purchased the longest continuously owned piece of black property in America. A century later, Charles Albert Tinley took the black church to another level with music that spoke to the souls of his people and still speaks today. Here's Jillian Patel.
3: Reverend Tinley said that as a child, he felt melody in his heart. When he heard what we would now know today as the American Negro spiritual, when he was in the fields of Maryland working with the other slaves and hearing them sing and break out into harmonies, he said he kept the melodies in his heart and in his spirit. Mm-hmm. When they would have church meeting, he said, on Sundays, and they would sing the Anglican hymns, he would hold that and the words in his heart. And as he grew and developed, the writing, the poetry, the lyric came even before the melody on the organ and piano when he sat down. And so you would say it was very innate. It wasn't Reverend Tinley going to music school to learn how. The music came from within. People at their deepest, darkest moments in their life cling to by and by. When the morning comes, when you're getting ready to hold your mother's hand for the last time, when all the saints are come together and home, we'll tell the story of how we overcome and we'll understand it better by and by. That's going to stay with us until the Lord comes back, until Jesus calls our name. But he gave that to us. Mm-hmm. These are our Bible musically.
1: But Tinley's rise from slavery to leading what some consider America's first megachurch was about much more than music. It was about his ability to overcome and to influence the lives of the pastors who followed him. Here's Reverend Carolyn Cavaness.
4: So my father, the late Reverend Harold Cavaness, was, in addition to being a preacher, he was a renowned singer in Newark, New Jersey, our home. And I recall as a child, there was a play on Reverend Tinley, and he had the star role. And I remember going to a few of the performances and hearing the music, We Shall Overcome, hearing the music, I think we'll understand it better by and by. Mm-hmm. So just the music, but also, and I think he perhaps presents to us the black preacher also being a singer, right? So how these two worlds of preaching and singing, how they converge. And also, being at the forefront of leading a very strong and impactful religious community, known today as Tinley Temple.
1: But Tinley's influence didn't stop there. In fact, his influence helped to drive a movement. Here's Jillian Patel.
3: Reverend Thomas A. Dorsey happened to come to one of Reverend Tinley's services in Philadelphia. He was so inspired mm-hmm. by Reverend Tinley's I'll Overcome Someday. He played it on the piano here in Philadelphia for Mahalia Jackson. Mahalia Jackson then in turn took that song and she sang it at a church service for Reverend Dr. Martin Luther King on a Thursday evening when he was feeling rather low and didn't think he had the energy and the strength to press on to speak to a people who were being oppressed horribly during a civil rights movement. And she stood up and she began to sing, "We Shall Overcome." we shall overcome someday. Deep in my heart, I do believe. That became the clarion call and the anthem for the civil rights movement. We shall overcome. Never would have happened without Reverend Tenley.
1: Still, the influence of Tenley goes well beyond music. In 1915, when racism struck particularly close to home, Tenley risked everything to stand up. Here's Jillian Patel.
3: A wonderful thing that he did was form a friendship and an alliance with historical figure John Wanamaker. And John Wanamaker did a lot to help Reverend Tenley during a time of great suffering in America and transitioning for the people. And it would last a very long friendship until a strain was put on it with the releasing of the film Birth of a Nation. Because Reverend Tenley had become a very historic Black leader in Philadelphia. And so, of course, with the release of that horrible racist film, he had to say something. He had to lead a protest and a revolt. And that is where John Wanamaker felt that he didn't want him to risk a lot of his capital as a leader on this one film. But he stood up for his people. He could not stand in the pulpit on Sunday and look at the saints and say that he did not stand up for what was right, and he didn't stand up for those that God created.
1: And Tenley never stopped standing up. He created classes on literacy and finance, a Bible Institute and community kitchen. He created a church that served the people. And that's just the beginning of a history that continues in our most sacred places. With a new space for archival display at Tenley Temple, with a wellness clinic at New River Presbyterian, with Mother Bethel still standing as a shining example of Black achievement. And in all these sacred places, when we honor Black history, in the words of Charles Tenley, we've overcome. I'm Solomon Jones. And this is Freedom Journey, Sacred Places on WURD.
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10: 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And I want to welcome you back to Wake Up with Word. And I want to welcome Philadelphia Mayor Sherelle Parker to the show this morning. Mayor Parker, good morning.
11: Good morning, WURD. And good morning, Butter Biscuit Solomon Jones and Butter Biscuit Fahim. Good morning to you all.
10: Good morning. So,
11: don't blame me, Solomon and Fahim. I couldn't stop laughing when I heard
10: Butter Biscuit.
11: It was amazing. I needed to smile this morning.
10: So I know that's right. So there was a whole lot that has happened in Philadelphia this summer. It's been quite a summer where you had the FIFA World Cup, where you had the MLB All-Star Game, you had the 250th anniversary of America. And, you know, a lot has happened in Philadelphia, has put us on the world stage. First of all, how do you feel about how those events and how this summer unfolded and what's next for Philadelphia?
11: So one, let me say to all members of the listening audience that all of that goodwill, the goodwill of the people of Philadelphia, because we showed the world who we are as a city and a people, and that positive press did give us sort of national and international distinction, but none of it, Solomon, happened by accident. So for me, I think about it was like flawless execution. I mean, you just mentioned World Cup, FIFA Fan Fest, the 6 World Cup matches, the MLB All-Star Game, something I had never paid attention to. Maybe other people did, but I wasn't familiar with it. The Home Run Derby, that's a part of that. I didn't know what a big deal that was. The HBCU Swingman Classic, the MLB All-Star Village, and then our One Philly Unity Concert on the 4th. All of that came off without a hitch because of the collaboration and coordination, I would say, that went into those events. So huge shout-out to the police department, Bethel and his team, and that means them working with local, state, and federal partners, because this wasn't just solely a Philadelphia thing. And then fire, OEM, Don Morales. I don't know if people know this, but they've seen us, I think, from time to time when we've had a press event in that office. And when you see all of those departments and agencies, you know, public-private partnerships represented in that room with all of those players, I mean, you're excited about it when you see it, because you get to see everything that makes it possible. That's Dom, and then Giselle Jones, wow. She, Chief Deputy Mayor Vanessa Garrett Harley, they did an amazing job. And Michael Nunes, who managed all of our 2026 events, Parks and Rec, everybody, they did an amazing job. I'm really excited about it. It took a coordination, collaboration, and a great deal of a confidence and going above and beyond the call of duty. So every city employee, the workforce, right, every city official, I want to lift all of them up because they made sure that Philadelphia shined on the world stage. Mm-hmm. That was huge. 410,000 fans, Solomon. For those who are listening, and, you know, people love going, you know me, you got to quantify the success. 410,000 fans attended 6 FIFA World Cup matches. 575,000 visitors went to our FIFA Fan Fest in the fan zone, right? Philadelphia recorded the highest day single fan fest attendance, listen, of any U.S. city, U.S. host city. We had 55,000 visitors in one day alone. So think about the local food trucks. For me, I'm like, okay, what does that mean for our local businesses? They generated more than $2.64 million in sales. And Philadelphia Soccer 26, they created paid performance opportunities for 51 of our local artists and musicians. So I'm really excited about that. And thank the the Phillies, John Middleton and Mike Harrison and team. Think about them. 110 visitors attended All-Star Village. This was the largest, and note this for the record, this event exceeded Major League Baseball's attendance projections, and we became what we hosted, the league's largest fan event since 2022. 40 local and state vendors, 1,500 jobs supported, and retail sales increased by approximately 45% compared to the previous year. So I'm really excited about that, Solomon. But it's not over. So don't forget our HBCU a classic week that actually coming. I'm really looking forward to it. Folks by now know that I'm a very proud Lincoln University grad. So if you're listening, WURD block October the 27th to the 31st, we'll have our HBCU One Philly Week. It's returning this fall. First, we'll have a game with Lincoln University versus Virginia Union, and then Dell State versus Norfolk. You know, our own DeSean Jackson and Mike Vick, both formerly of the Eagles. They coach Dell State and Norfolk, respectively. We're also going to do the Battle of the Bands and the Step Shoes. And we just got the Dell still coming. Patty Jackson's party in the park. Lady B's basement party. So go to our 2026 Access Philly app to download all of our activities and events. Block parties are still happening. I'm getting to as many of them as I possibly can. So Philadelphia, we've proven that the experts were right when they said the city of Philadelphia is the number one tourist destination in America during our 250th anniversary, the semi-quincentennial. And Philly, we're showing up and out because of you. So as mayor, I want you to know I'm grateful to everyone who's had a nickel and a quarter in helping us make this possible. And those 250 block parties, they're happening. So I'm excited about all of it, Solomon.
10: So in terms of what people are talking about now, there's a couple of things. I'll start with the thing that seems to be, you know, on a lot of people's mind. A lot of people talking about Chester and the trash incinerator there that Philadelphia has used and continues to use. I understand that the contract to use that trash incinerator was renewed, people are concerned about that. Why was that contract renewed, and is there a possibility for a change in that decision?
11: So one, I just want to give some framing here that's important for Philadelphians to know, and that is that the city's waste and recycling contracts, they actually expired in June, Solomon, and they've in essence been kept alive via 6-month extension. That's how we kept those services in place. And so you are correct that our evaluations and negotiations, they are now complete, and the contract awards were posted publicly on July the 10th. However, any multi-year agreement must now go before the city council for approval. And so I want to note that for the record. So here is what I want to affirm for you. What's our long-term goal and focus here in the city? Our long-term focus is producing a less waste. And so this proposal that you just referenced, it supports innovation and pilots for what's referred to as composting, and then food and textile recovery, organic processing, and then even AI-assisted, like, sorting. So these programs can reduce how much trash that we send to disposal facilities. And so we've shared our work throughout this process and empowered the tool of transparency. So while I cannot control and would never try to control any sort of, you know, misinformation campaigns that have been floated into social media. The only thing I can tell you is that we, the City of Philadelphia proper, and I want to give Managing Director Carlton Williams a huge shout out here. We briefed the City Council on our findings. The presentation is available on the city's website for all members of the listening audience for you to be able to see for yourself, and not like a 30-second, 60-second social media clip that people are using to tell you all about this process and not giving accurate information or all of the information. Now, here's Philadelphia. This is what we sent. I want you to know this. Philadelphia sends about 180,000 tons of waste to the location that's really in question, and it is the location that's referred to as ReWorld. So we sent 180,000 tons of waste there. That accounts for about 15% of the total material that this company called ReWorld received. Now, I want the listening audience to understand what I just said. There is a company. It is called ReWorld. The City of Philadelphia proper, we sent about 180,000 tons to that company, and they account for about 15% of the total material that that company receives. Now, Delaware County supplies about 29% in 2025, and it remains under contract through fiscal year 2028. Why is that important for me to affirm that? With this in mind, I am sensitive as mayor of this city to communities that fall in environmental justice tracks. That how would you these are like geographic census units that are identified as like being overburdened by pollution or climate risk and are marginalized by socioeconomic factors. And quite frankly, I would say historic underinvestment. So we heard the concerns loud and clear from the residents of Chester. And we added, when we were going through our evaluation, we added environmental sustainability to the formal contract for review and for the first time ever. Now, I wasn't here before, so I can't tell you about what Philadelphia has done in the past. But I know that here in the Parker administration, for the first time ever, a committee representing sanitation, public health, our Office of Sustainability, and the Office of Clean and Green evaluated the proposals, along with Solomon, two independent firms. So wait, Philadelphia, this wasn't just done in-house? Absolutely not. We wanted to have two third-party independent firms to come in and evaluate our process and our decision making and to tell us, based on their subject matter expertise, how we fare. And so these firms studied that health and environmental effects of each of the options. And what we learned is that two comparative studies, one by WTE, that's the sort of waste to energy, then landfill, they brought us to the conclusion that neither system makes for a better solution over the other. And so this is what we know. The ReWorld, the data that we receive, not emotion, but the data shows that the ReWorld site, it performs its function far below what has been affirmed to us as the permitted regulatory standards. So what does that mean? In Philadelphia, it's not sexy and it's not simple and it's not a 30-second clip. I need you to know like some of the details. What does that mean? That means that for places like Allentown, the City of Philadelphia, and Harrisburg, we have asthma rates that are like Chester. And that means like three times greater than the national level. So when you look at what types of like industrial facilities exist in Chester proper, and you couple that with other factors that lead to higher asthma rates. And I know what we've been fighting here, so I'm thinking about mold and pollen and certain insects and further challenges. It's easy to go after the low-hanging fruit to be able to say we need to paint Parker and this administration as, you know, they are not, you know, engaging in environmentally friendly practices, and they need to just stop sending this waste to Chester immediately. We will continue to look at what the city of Chester in its own right is doing, along with the municipal authority in Delaware County, what they're doing to manage their waste, along with places like New York City, which have a 20 to 30 year contract with ReWorld. Now, somebody in the WURD listening audience is sitting home and they're saying, Mayor, we don't understand what you said. We know Chester is in Delaware County. Yeah, you're absolutely right. So are you telling us that the city of Chester, it uses this facility? Are you telling us that the municipal authority in Delaware County uses this firm? And are you telling us that New York City has a 20 to 30 year contract with this company? Yes, we are. And while those things are facts, what I just mentioned to you, they are facts, I want you to know that we, as the city of Philadelphia, we are continuing to monitor the air quality report that our sort of regulating agencies have communicated with us to ensure that that facility is operating in a way that is most safe. But they are not our only vehicle. We have a multi-pronged approach. And for, you know, a lady saw me outside the other day, and she said, why do we send all of our trash there? I said, ma'am, that's not what the proposal that is before us right now that was just approved by our committee with sanitation, health, sustainability, and clean and green. That is not what it does. It is a multi-pronged approach where we would be working with three to four different agencies who would help us. Ultimately, we're trying to figure out how can we have less waste. And that's our ultimate long-term goal.
10: All right, let me ask you this question before you go, because the schools are a huge issue. There are 17 schools slated closed, two of them in my community, quite frankly. Pennypacker is the neighborhood school where, you know, we volunteered for many years, and Wagner slated to close, other schools slated to close. City Council is up in arms about it. There are people in the communities who, of course, don't want the schools to close. Is there anything that the administration can do to change the schools that are on this list to close, or to make sure that some of these schools don't close?
11: Let me say this to you, Solomon. One, I want to give a super huge shout out to Dr. Tony Wildington, who has done an amazing job leading our school district of Philadelphia. We are one of, if not the most fastest improving large urban school district in the nation, WURD. So I want to give credit where credit is due. Academically, our students are performing well and they are improving. That's what I'm referencing. Still a long way to go. But the foundational principles and strategy and leadership that Dr. Wildington, along with President Streeter and members of the Board of Education, who have made outcomes the focus, they have done an amazing job. And they get beat up so much that I want them to know I respect and appreciate their decision making. That's one. Number two, they handle the day-to-day. There is a great deal of data and research that has gone into their decision making. I know, and I'm sure you and WURD knows as well, that the population in the school district of Philadelphia is not the population it was when we were growing up. I also know that the school district of Philadelphia and the board, it's very difficult to justify operationally keeping a building open that has the capacity for 2,000 students or 1,000 students, and you have 100 students in that building. They have to figure out how do we maximize the efficient use of the scarce resources that we had? And let's be very clear, Commonwealth of Pennsylvania has been derelict in its duties for years. Thank goodness the courts already ruled that they have not made good. It has not made good on its constitutional responsibility to adequately fund to provide a thorough and efficient public education to students throughout the Commonwealth of Pennsylvania. But especially in communities like the city of Philadelphia, where we have a high poverty rate. So the merging of schools, those are very difficult decisions and making those adjustments. So what I am focused on is, one, I'm not trying to go in and do Dr. Watlington's job or President Streeter, because we have a superintendent who I respect his decision-making and trust, along with a board and board members, to make those decisions that they've made. What I'm focused on in Philadelphia, this is what I'm hoping you focus on, because it's so easy to lose sight on the fact that this is the first time I know in my lifetime that the school district has a plan to improve and rebuild 169 school buildings in the city of Philadelphia. 169. We're talking about, we care about our kids, we want them to improve academically, but they're an antiquated, outdated building, some of which, for me, should be closed. It should be totally rebuilt. So I'm not second-guessing Solomon. I'm not second-guessing the decision-making of Dr. Watlington and or President Streeter. I, as mayor, am focused on what am I going to do? One, to make sure that those 169 schools and that history-making plan, because it's never happened, and whenever you're trying to do what's never been done before and there's no blueprint for you, because there was no blueprint for what Dr. Watlington and President Streeter did, it is not going to be easy. So I want to figure out, what are we going to do to get local, state, and federal support to fund that plan, that capital plan, so we can stop talking about what our kids deserve and giving a speech about how much we value public education in the city of Philadelphia, and actually do our best to send the resources there to move the district along. So that is what, that's, I'm not going to second guess their decision making, but I know we deserve new and modern 21st century buildings that will allow our children to have a fighting chance to compete in this 21st century global economy. And we can't do it with these buildings. My school, I went to Rowan in the 1970s, and I went in there for a meeting. You can't make this stuff up. The auditorium is still the same. The bathrooms look basically the same. Schoolyard is still the same. And then you look in other areas and you see how often they build new elementary and middle and even high school. So I'm focused on being affirmative and making sure that we rebuild and modernize those 169 schools that Dr. Watlington has. And Philadelphia, for those of you who are listening now, put to use, we have a housing affordability crisis. We need workforce housing and affordable housing. We need to have teachers who want to live here in the city of Philadelphia. Somebody sent me an article that was in the New York Times that said, "Mayor, you're not going to believe it." I said, "What? Mayor, that idea that you came up with about why wouldn't we use these persistently vacant school buildings?" I'm not talking about anything associated with closure. I'm talking about buildings, schools that have been closed, some from 3 up to 30 years these schools have been vacant. And we have an affordability and a workforce housing crisis here in the city, and no one has ever said, why can't we put those vacant buildings and that land to use to address a crisis that we have right now, to build new workforce housing so that our teachers and our nurses and police and fire and city workers, we could be building workforce and affordable housing right here for our children. That would benefit our children and families so that they have safe and quality spaces to live in. So I'm focused on those solutions and not second guessing the decision making, no matter how tough those decisions to make have been. Dr. Wadlington, President Streeter, and all members of the board, I'm focused on what I can and should be doing. And I'm going to, with every fiber of my being, work to try to build workforce and affordable housing on those buildings and that land that have been vacant from 3 to 30 years, and do our best to advocate for the rebuilding. Never happened before in this district. 169 schools, Solomon.
10: All right. That is Philadelphia Mayor Sherelle Parker. Mayor Parker, I want to thank you for joining us this morning on WURD.
11: Thank you, Solomon. I appreciate you.
10: All right. We're going to go to break on the other side. We're going to continue the show. I'm Solomon Jones. This is WURD. We'll be right back.

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1: Well, we keep putting our foot in it on these rides for I-95. Well, southbound, we're jammed from Cottman down past Aramingo, where there's a new accident in the right lane. They were just working on one that was cleared southbound just past Allegheny after the one that was northbound jamming us for a couple of hours on 95 was cleared near Allegheny as well. We've got typical delays of about 10 minutes on the Pennsylvania Turnpike westbound west of Willow Grove to Fort Washington, north on the Blue Route McDade to Media, or rather Route 1, and on the Schuylkill Expressway in town. Lisa Fairfax, Total Traffic.
0: It's time for a check on the weather on WURD.
2: Good Tuesday, everyone. Here is your current weather forecast for the Philadelphia area. Not a bad day today. Mostly sunny, a little bit less humid, the high 86. Mostly cloudy overnight with a low of 69. And then tomorrow, mostly cloudy, a decent chance of a shower or thunderstorm, high again 86. It turns mostly sunny and hot for Thursday. Still a slight chance of afternoon showers or thunderstorms with a high of 90. Once again for today, mostly sunny and nicer, a high of 86. I'm Randy Chepigan with your Philadelphia weather.
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0: Thanks, Solomon. And if you're calling outside of Philadelphia, dial 1-866-361-0900. First-time caller? Great. 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

0: Good morning. This is Solomon Jones on 900 AM, 96.1 FM, WURD. And I want to welcome you back to Wake Up with Word. We are, of course, taking your calls at 215-634-8065. That is 215-634-8065. That, of course, is the number you can call to get in on the conversation right here at WURD Radio and let us know your comments on this morning's show, 215-634-8065. That, of course, the number you can call to get in. There's been a lot this morning. We just got finished conversation with Philadelphia Mayor Sherelle Parker. I want to know what you think about that. Give us a call and let us know, 215-634-8065. That is 215-634-8065. That, of course, the number you can call to get in on the conversation right here at WURD Radio. Of course, also talking about our top three stories, which includes story number one, bank accounts held by President Donald Trump were closed by Capital One in 2021 after it flagged financial activity that had characteristics of money laundering, the bank disclosed in a court filing over the weekend. Story number two, on June 25th, the Supreme Court's conservative majority shook over 350,000 Haitian migrants living in the U.S. when it ruled that the Trump administration could terminate their temporary protective status. And they've been nervous over the last month or so. And so they start going in for these prearranged hearings that they're supposed to go and, you know, check in with Homeland Security, et cetera. They go in to check in and they tell them, all right, either you leave with $2,600 or you put on this ankle monitor and walk around like a criminal. So that's what's going on right now in the Haitian community. We need to reach out to them and figure that out. So then, of course, we're also talking about the Nolan Wells case, in which now there is a give, send, go post established by one of the fathers of one of the young men who was with Nolan Wells before he died, saying that local provocateurs continue to invent and spread false narratives and lies with no accountability. So all of those things going on now. So man, oh man, oh man, it is a lot. And so we have another guest coming to join us, Valerie Gay, to talk about 1776 Seconds, Philadelphia Illuminated, as a citywide storytelling project. Valerie Gay, good morning.
1: Good morning, Solomon. How are you?
0: I'm good. How you doing?
1: I'm doing well, thank you.
0: Good. So tell us about this film. It's going to be shown around the city, correct?
1: No, it's going to be shown on the city. It's going to be shown on City Hall this evening, tonight, after the sun goes down at 9 p.m. And it came about, it is called 1776 Seconds, Philadelphia Illuminated. It happened in two parts. The first part we call Voices of Philadelphia, where we went around and to every district in the city, every council district, and interviewed people. We asked people basically a version of the following three questions. What do you love about Philly? What does freedom in Philly mean to you? And what are your hopes for future Philadelphia? And we curated all of that, that storytelling, and from directly from Philadelphians of all walks of life. And we've created a beautiful film that will be shown on City Hall this evening. And so that's the Philadelphia Illuminated part. And 1776 seconds is exactly 29 minutes and 36 seconds.
0: Mm-hmm. So what is the film? What does the film show?
1: It shows Philadelphians from all walks of life, our elders, our young people, folks from every neighborhood, talking about what it means. The film opens with an elder saying, I am an African-American woman. I've been here all my life, and I'm an American. And that as we think about the history of this country, I am a part of this country. Yeah. And so we hear people's stories like that. When we say, what are your hopes or what do you love about Philly? People will say, I love that there's so many different kinds of people and I can be in community with people. And kind of similarly to your story that you just talked about with our Haitian community, there's a young brother from Africa. And he says, you know, freedom to me in Philadelphia means that I can live my life freely. I can, my family can explore, my family can grow, my family can take part in this American dream, if you will, no matter where I come from, whether I come from the Caribbean, whether I come from Africa, this is our land too. So it's a beautiful story. It's a beautiful mosaic of all of us, if you will, on the people's, that's going to be shown on the people's building, City Hall.
0: Mm-hmm. Well, what do you love about Philadelphia?
1: I love the fact that we are many things at one time, mm-hmm. that we have resilience and that we give each other grace, but we're hard on each other. Yeah, we right? You know, but let somebody else come to us, then step to us, then, you know, we're harder on them together.
0: Yeah.
1: I love that, you know, Philadelphia is made up of a bunch of neighborhoods. And that in each neighborhood, there's a little bit of difference, but there's a lot of sameness too, meaning that you have families, you have people who love each other. Again, no matter what it looks like on the outside, those of us on the inside, like, listen, you Jaws can say whatever you want, but don't be messing with Mookie.

0: feet, linear feet.
1: Yeah.
0: You know, I don't know if you know, but Philadelphia City Hall is the largest municipal building in the country.
1: Okay.
0: And so for us to have ours, the first time we're showing putting ordinary people directly onto City Hall. So we had to projection map it. So the folks were out there all night long. I got a text message at 4:45 a.m. saying, the video's ready. You want to come down? I was like, I'll catch you later tonight. you know, because they had the map. So to put a 2D video onto a 3D building that is as complicated with as many 75 windows that side of City Hall has.
1: Mm-hmm.
0: And so imagine you're looking at the building and then out of the windows comes Philadelphia. It's really beautiful.
1: Wow. So how you handle the sound? You just got speakers out there? Or?
0: Yeah, they're taking care of the whole thing. So it's sound, you'll be able to hear everything. Okay. It's like going to be in an outdoor movie theater. It's like a drive-in, except for we'll be sitting, standing, looking.
1: Okay. Okay. And it's featuring just regular Philadelphians talking about their relationship with the city.
0: Yes. And there are a few elected officials. You know, I was really no respect of a person. And so we showed up at these big block parties, festivals, and we just randomly went around asking people, would they be interested? And a lot of people said yes, including a couple of elected officials, including our mayor, a couple of city council people, because we were in their districts, and they were like, wait, you're in our district?
1: Yeah. You know,
0: one of the days it was in Harrogate, so District 6 and 7, Kensington, and it was pouring down rain, and we all thought it was going to be canceled. It was about a month ago, a little less than a month ago, pouring down rain, and the organizers were like, no, we are not canceling.
1: Mm-hmm.
0: So we all showed up, and the people showed up, and it was beautiful to see the community come out.
1: Well, that's fantastic. So how can people get more information about it? When is it airing? And how can we learn more?
0: Sure. You can go to Philadelphia.gov/arts. That's Philadelphia.gov/arts. You'll see our Creative Philadelphia page. If you're on social media, if you do the hashtag 1776 seconds, you'll see us. It's this evening. We're shutting down the street starting at 6:00. There'll be vendors. We're going to have a live band at 7:30. Ursula Rucker is going to actually do some poetry for us. And then we'll get to see the show at 9:00. So if all you hear is come to City Hall at 9:00, come to City Hall at 9:00.
1: There you go. All right. So there's going to be a whole thing around this film. 1776 is the film, and you can check it out tonight at 9:00 at City Hall on the North Apron. Valerie Gay, it's always great to see you. Thank you for joining us this morning on WURD.
0: Thank you so much. Take good care.
1: All right. Take care. So there you have it. You got a film that's going to be shown on City Hall featuring regular Philadelphians. It's called 1776 Seconds, Philadelphia Illuminated. And it's a public art initiative celebrating the nation's 250th anniversary. So they're going to be shutting down North Broad Street right around City Hall around 6:00, and this thing goes from 6 to around 9:30. The film shows at 9. Give us a call, 215-634-8065. That is 215-634-8065. That, of course, is the number you can call to get in on the conversation right here at WURD Radio. I've been hearing a lot about this film, 1776 Seconds, Philadelphia Illuminated. Regular Philadelphians, man. You ask Philadelphian stuff, Fahim, you don't know what you're going to get.
2: Yeah, I'm curious what the movie's rated.
1: You know what I mean? Did you cut out all the stuff that we say? You know what I'm saying? So, it should be fun, though. Right there at City Hall on the north side, you can check it out this evening. So give us a call at 215-634-8065. That is 215-634-8065. That, of course, the number you can call to get in on the conversation. Let's go to Kenny from Alney on line one. Go ahead, Kenny.
3: Hey, Solomon. How are you doing, brother?
1: I'm good. How are you?
3: That's good. I gotta say that I listened to the mayor, and I remember something always you said, how Republicans get people to come out.

0: They keep a simple message. Her, I understood it. I'm not saying I didn't understand what she was saying. But it was long and arduous, and I've written college papers, and all my professors kept, not at the first paper I wrote for them each time, they all said, why can't you keep it a little bit more simpler? And that's what the problem is. It's not what she's trying to do. It's how she explained it to the public as a whole that makes it seem like there's something that she's not saying being the truth. I'm not saying she's lying. Please don't misconstrue that. But it's just too long, because when you ask her, why did you keep the contract? She went to tell about Delaware County, Chester County, and then the New York, and no, why did you, Mayor of Philadelphia, so that we the citizens could understand, make it simple for us. That's all. It was a good interview. It makes more questions than simple answers come about, because people, I'm a committee person, so when a couple of my neighbors come to me, I heard about this, and I try to make it simple for them to understand. And that's just a tidbit. To understand the decision making, we don't see all what she sees when she go into a meeting about things, but how can I make it simple for the public to understand? Because everyone, you know, you got neighbors, I got neighbors. All they're trying to do is maintain their status quo.
1: I hear you, Kenny. I hear you. And I want to thank you for your call this morning on WURD Radio. And thank you for stating that. Let's go to Renee from West Oak Lane. She's on the line. Good morning, Renee.
2: Yeah, good morning on Tuesday morning, Solomon, Fahim, and everybody. Solomon, I just want to say you're awesome with this show, you and Fahim. I want to thank Dr. Lomax, the Lomax family, everybody, a part of the word. And that part of history that you gave, Solomon, is awesome. Well,
1: thank
2: I have
1: you.
2: To choose the candied yams, because the yams, to me, is like a side dish and a dessert at the same time. But
1: yeah.
2: what I wanted to say, what you said was weird about them body parts being missing. Yes, you know what's making it weird is because they're trying not to charge those white girls and boys that's supposed to be Nolan friends. That's why they're camping with evidence. That's why all of this is going down the way it's going down. Now, what's weird to me, Nolan Wells and Dion Walton were both killed on the 4th of July by drowning them around white people. Now, to me, that seemed like some kind of ritual sacrificial thing. But what's making this racist is the injustice that black people have been facing from our ancestors to today. But like you said, Solomon, we have to keep standing and fighting against justice and inequality, like Michael Kore X doing with the panels. And Solomon, you remember when you had the rally at the police department with the racist officers that were on Facebook? That was one of my first rallies that I attended with you, Solomon. And we have to keep doing stuff like that, contact our politician and vote and keep fighting and winning. But besides all of that, everybody enjoy the day, get a water ice or something.
1: All right. I want to thank you for your call this morning on WURD Radio. So, yeah, man, I remember putting that together and doing that and, you know, just deciding that, you know, it was a time when we had to stand up, and certainly would do it again if we had to. So I want to thank you so much for your call this morning on WURD Radio. So we're talking about a number of things, man. The mayor's interview this morning, of course, also talking about our question for the culture. What is that question, Fahim?
3: All right. It's a showdown. Macaroni and cheese or candy yams?
1: So candy yams, I think, is losing right now to the macaroni and cheese. Macaroni and cheese kind of running away with it, which is interesting because candy yams are sweet. You know what I mean?
3: Yeah. Well, I'll give another vote for candy yams. I love mac and cheese, but my pick is candy yams, only because I feel like candy yams is more universal. Like, macaroni and cheese, in a way, is a little exclusive because of the fact if you got like if you're lactose intolerant, you're automatically like eliminated from mac and cheese. You can't even eat it. So you got half of folks can't even eat it because of the cheese.
1: Yeah.
3: And then I think it's easier to find good sweet potatoes or candy yams than it is to find a good mac and cheese. A lot of people can't make mac and cheese, and then on top of not a lot of people not being able to make it, there's so many variations of it that you know you got to find the one that's right for you. Like some people like the loose mac and cheese, like the you know like Velveeta or whatever. Some people like the baked mac and cheese, and then with the baked mac and cheese, some people like it like really cheesy. Some people like it really firm. Some people do the breadcrumb things. Like it's just. Mac and cheese can kind of go everywhere. Meanwhile, candy yams are always candy yams.
1: Is yams and syrup and sugar and cinnamon.
3: Right, pretty much. You know? Nutmeg if you want to get fancy, you know?
1: Right. Ain't a whole lot of variation. And you know, people mess up macaroni. First of all, when I really think about macaroni and cheese, I'm mad at Kraft.
3: Why is that?
1: Because they've made people think that macaroni and cheese is this orange gooey, like that's not what is that?
3: Now it's weird because
1: not macaroni and cheese, not to me.
3: Well, because as the odd part is, as a kid, that's how most kids actually like mac and cheese. They like that, like kind of the more like liquidy,
1: chemically.
3: Yeah, right. It's the chemical taste, right? But that's how a lot of kids like it. But then you know you get a little older, you like the baked mac and cheese. That's my favorite way. But it's just got to be a certain way because some folks like, because I still like I like the crust, I like to be able to cut it out, but I still want it to be like a little gooey on the inside. Like some folks, their baked mac and cheese is so firm, it's like putting a brownie on your plate. Like it shouldn't be like a solid square. Yeah. You know what I mean?
1: Yeah. Sometimes it is like that. And you know, it's interesting because sometimes when I'm warming up macaroni and cheese, I'll sprinkle a little water on it.
3: Okay, loosen it up a little.
1: To loosen it up, get it a little moist. You know what I mean? Because, you know, sometimes it is. Sometimes it can be too firm. So, yeah. But real macaroni and cheese, man, made by your mom. You know what I mean? Made by your grandma. Made with love. You got eggs in it. You got milk in it. You got cheese in it. You know what I mean? You got love in it. You know, it's just, and you got that paprika on top. Now, do you put paprika on top of yours? You ever do that?
3: I don't think I've had it with the paprika on top.
1: Yeah, it just turned a little red on top. Give it a little, you know what I mean? Little flavor, you know? So, I don't know, man. Macaroni and cheese versus candy yams. It depends on who made the macaroni and cheese. It's like the potato salad. I need to know who made it, man.
3: And when I think about certain meals, too, I think I could get over not having mac and cheese than I could candy. Like Thanksgiving, for example. Like if there's no mac and cheese at Thanksgiving, it would be noticeable. It would be like, no mac and cheese, but like I could deal with it. But no candy yams with the turkey? Like it just, it just seems wrong.
1: Yeah, I don't know, Fahim. I think I had to take the macaroni and cheese over the. But I know who made the macaroni at Thanksgiving. Yeah. I know who made it. You know what I mean? I come over. I don't know who made the macaroni and cheese. I'm at potluck. I need to know who made it. You know what I'm saying? I need to be able to look at it and see. Okay, I see the ingredients in there. I see. Okay, there's the milk. There's the egg. There's the cheese. You know what I mean? Like I need to be able to see that it's real and that somebody actually stirred it up. You ever had macaroni and cheese where they ain't stir it up right? You ever see that?
3: Oh, like it's still like kind of like chunks of the
1: chunks.
3: Cheese.
1: Yeah,
3: man, but that's what I mean. Like, you can't always get a good macaroni and cheese.
1: Yeah, that's true. But I know on Thanksgiving, I'm always going to get a good macaroni. So I want my macaroni and cheese. You know what I'm saying? Because my candy yams, I get that and the sweet potato pie might as well be candy yams. It's not the same consistency, but it's the same flavor.
3: Yeah, that's true.
1: You know what I mean? We're going to go to break. We're going to continue this debate. We're going to go to break on the other side. We're going to continue the show. I am Solomon Jones. This is WURD Radio.

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0: Want to be heard on Word?
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11: Call 215-634-8065. 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
0: Thanks, Solomon. And if you're calling outside of Philadelphia, dial 1-866-361-0900. First-time caller? Great. We'd love to hear from you. 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

0: 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And I want to welcome you back to Wake Up With Word. Joining us now is you. Give us a call, 215-634-8065. That is 215-634-8065. That, of course, the number you can call to get in on the conversation right here at WURD Radio and let us know your comments on this morning show. One thing that I didn't get to comment on is the episode 3 of Freedom Journeys, Sacred Places. Of course, that played today. And it's the incredible story of Charles Tinley, who rose literally from slavery to running America's first real megachurch, the Tinley Temple Church on South Broad Street. Just an incredible, incredible story of this man who rose literally from enslavement, taught himself how to read, taught himself the Bible, taught himself elements of Greek and Hebrew. And then they saw something in him, sent him to school in Boston, and he comes back from being the sexton, which is essentially a janitor at the church, to running the church and expanding its membership to thousands. Just an incredible, incredible story, man. You know, our people, Fahim, have succeeded with nothing. So we have no excuse.
1: Yeah, none at all. It's so many stories of strength and perseverance throughout our history. That's why, you know, even though things can seem, you know, grim and gloomy with everything that we see this administration trying to do, we know we've overcome bigger and badder.
0: Yeah, we absolutely have, and done it with less. So give me a call. 215-634-8065 is the number you can call to get in. Also, our conversation with the mayor. What do you think? Give us a call. Let us know. 215-634-8065. That, of course, the number you can call to get in on the conversation right here at WURD Radio. Let's go to the phone lines and talk to LL from Yorktown Online. One, of course, we got our question for the culture, mac and cheese or candy yams. LL, good morning.
2: Good morning, Brother Solomon, Brother Fahim. Thank you. Thank you for taking my call yep. This morning. How are you?
0: Good, man. How are you?
2: Hey, I'm breathing on schedule, I like to say. I'm breathing on schedule. Solomon, please forgive me. I just was able to tune in to your radio program this morning. I was picking up. I work for a transportation company in the morning. Okay. And I just picked up Madeline Dunn. And
0: took tell Ms. Dunn I said hi.
2: Ms. Dunn. I couldn't believe it when she got in the car and I saw her name come up. I said, oh my God, are you the Madeline Dunn? And she smiled and said, yes, I am. So I just dropped her off. So the next time I pick her up, I will be sure to tell her you said hello.
0: Yes.
2: But Solomon, I just wanted to chime in on the subject today about the mac and cheese and candy yams.
0: Uh-huh.
2: Solomon, my mother and my mother's sister, who, you know, from the church, they're from Mobile, Alabama, and even though my mom has passed, they both could cook some delicious mac and cheese and candy yam. But Solomon, your mother and your aunt, when they came to the church and started cooking in the kitchen, brother, Lord have mercy, Joseph, Mary, and Methuselah. The best macaroni and cheese and candy yams I ever tasted came from your family.
0: Thank you, brother.
2: And Solomon, oh God, I would take a forkful of both, a little bit of mac and cheese and the candy yam together.
0: Yep.
2: Some hot buttered cornbread. Oh, Lord. So I'm caught in the middle. The mac and cheese and the candy yam from your aunt and your mother are a pie, a dead pie. Delicious, the best. And Solomon, brother, thank you for sharing your family with us, man.
0: You are so welcome. Thank you, brother. And thank you for sharing your mother with us, man. We miss her. And thank you for your call this morning on WURD Radio. Yeah, man. I'm telling you, Fahim, I'm spoiled, bruh. I'm spoiled. I know what soul food's supposed to taste like, man. My family liked that. You know what I mean?
1: But between all the women in your family and LaVita with the cookies and everything, I'm impressed you stayed in the shape that you're in.
0: Well, it's work now. Now it's work. You know what I mean? When I was younger, it was, you know, you just eat it and you know, you stay thin. But now it's work, boy. But I'm telling you, man, they can cook, bruh. They can cook. And so I didn't know everybody's mom couldn't cook till I went to somebody else's house. Like, oh, this don't taste the same. And that's why I got to know who made it. That's why I got to know. So, yeah. Thank you, LL. Appreciate that. And shout out to Mount Tabor AME Church, where my mother and my aunt both attend. Let's go to Diane from South Philly online, too. Go ahead, Diane.
3: Solomon, oh my God, the accolades that you receive are fantastic.
0: Oh, thank you.
3: And you know what? I look at the mayor, I wish people realized the responsibilities, dealing with the problems and the concerns that's on her shoulders every day that black woman has to deal with. Okay? And then, Solomon, you just mentioned Dr. Tentley.
0: Yes.
3: I have his music book. I found it at a thrift store for 50 cents.
0: Mm-hmm.
3: I have his book that he wrote music in there, the cover, everything. Because, you know, he's not that far from me. He's at Port Catherine. And I'm at Wharton Street. And I never got to, we never got a chance to meet him. But you just mentioned his accomplishment. I had no idea.
0: Yeah,
3: and that church is still there. And then on top of that, his book, somebody was throwing it away. I found the book for, and I got it for 50 cents. And I'm going to send you the front page of it and the pictures in there. And then on top of that, they took one of his songs from, in the movie Agatha Christie, they took one of the songs, Mabel Staples sung the lyrics, and another girl interpreted the lyrics. And it's in a movie. This is how talented this man was. And we did not know about that. Mm-hmm. And then, Solomon, mac and cheese. You know, when us black women would be cooking, we put love in our food. When I make my mac and cheese, it got to be at least about three different cheeses in there. It can't be just, and our yams, my yams are for real, not out the can. I be talking to my twin sister, oh my God, Lord help her. I went over her house, she said mac and cheese. I look, when I seen the car, I said, that's not the way grandma made it. That's not the way mommy made it. Mm-hmm. I'm working on it right now. But Solomon, again, thank you for acknowledging Dr. Temple. Oh, my goodness. His picture is still up on the wall at the church.
0: Mm-hmm.
3: You're wonderful. You bring, listen, you, when I say the black icing, I'm talking about the knowledge that
0: thank
3: you spread through word. Okay? Don't you forget thank that. You. The Sugar Lady said hey.
0: Tell Sugar Lady I said hey. I appreciate it. And, of course, you know, you can listen to that Freedom Journeys episode. It's going to be on wordradio.com and anywhere where you listen to your podcast. So you can check it out anywhere where podcasts are listed. So 215-634-8065. That, of course, the number you can call to get in on the conversation right here at WURD Radio. One of the things I love about doing these episodes is that I learn. You know what I mean? I learned so much. I had no idea that that Charles Albert Tinley was the kind of force that he was in Black Philadelphia and really beyond, to the point where you have people like, well, wait a minute, you know, don't stand up for this. Like, no, I'm standing up for everything. You know what I mean? I appreciate him. That's my type of dude. You know what I mean? Because that's what we got to do. When God puts us in positions of leadership, we have to take those seriously and lead as servants, man, not as people who want to be served, like some folk we got in leadership now. 215-634-8065 is the number you can call to get in. Imagine being a leader, man, and the bank shutting down your account, talking about money laundering. Can you imagine that? Just crazy stuff. Like, I mean, just when you think it can't get any worse, man, you look at this dude and it's like, man, you, oh my goodness, 34 felony convictions, trying to get the convictions wiped away. No, you did it. It's a paper crime. So it's all written down on paper. We see exactly what you did. Nope, that's 34 felony convictions tied to you trying to pay hush money to a porn star and then lie about it in your business record. That's crazy work. That is crazy work, man, but that's where we're at, man. I want to hear from you. Give me a call, 215-634-8065. That is 215-634-8065. That, of course, the number you can call to get in on the conversation right here at WURD Radio. Talking about a number of things, our interview with the mayor, also talking about our question for the culture. What is it, Faheem? What are we asking this morning?
1: The ultimate versus mac and cheese or candy yams.
0: Okay, I want to know what you think. Give me a call, 215-634-8065. Gail from the Northeast is on line three. Go ahead, Gail.
4: Good morning, Solomon, Faheem, and Burke family. For me, and I'm going to say this because everybody, you know, everybody in your family says theirs is the best.
0: Mm-hmm.
4: But for me, it's like you have to take them together. I don't like one really more than the other. And because when I started making my own,
0: mm-hmm.
4: I don't use eggs anymore.
0: In your mac and cheese?
4: Yeah, in the mac and okay. cheese.
0: Okay.
4: So I tried to do a healthier variation. But I take both of them. I can't even say no, but I will say this. Sweet potatoes are healthy.
0: Mm-hmm.
4: So you had the sugar.
0: Even when you put the molasses and the sugar and the cinnamon and the nuts.
4: Yeah, that's where it is because you can really digest that more as opposed to all the stuff that comes because everybody's eating up that mac and cheese and next thing everybody's racing to the bathroom. So those are things for that I can't take. I want to eat it, but I can't because it's going to mess with my system.
0: Uh-huh.
4: But I want to say this. It's, when you're in a position of leadership, it's amazing how many people will find fault with you when you're trying to do good. Because I look at Mayor Johnson in Chicago, mm-hmm. Mondani, they're all trying to do their best. But every step of the way, the coverage gets covered is how they, why are they doing that? And let them do their job. And to me, she's working, and it's like naysayers. You want something to go wrong. She's doing her best. She's bringing economics to Philadelphia that we haven't had in a while, especially all of this stuff is coming. And she's done it brilliantly. Mm-hmm. And when you say, oh, she's not saying things, I couldn't really understand what the man was, the point that he was making. I had to literally say, okay, everything is not simple. And if you want somebody to give you a simple step, simple way of saying things, well, make America great is what has destroyed America.
0: Mm.
4: What we have to do is understand the position that leaders that really want to make a change and go in and work with them. And then if you feel as though something is not coming across, you can push that. Think this is a better way of coming at this point or making this point. But we have to stop always basically destroying our own. And that's the thing that I see is the common goal. Everybody, as soon as somebody reaches and they're doing great, all of a sudden they're trying to eat at them. All I can say is have a blessed day. Enjoy your day. And thank you. And I want to say that Freedom Journey is excellent. Because as
0: you.
4: A teacher, I knew a lot of that about Richard Allen, Epsilon Jones, but when you so intensely, oh my God. Thank you so much because it's so informative. I appreciate it. Have a blessed
0: day. You are so welcome. Thank you so much. And I appreciate your call this morning on WURD Radio. We're going to go to break on the other side. We're going to continue the show with What's Trending. And then it's right back to your calls. I'm Solomon Jones. We'll be right back.

0: WURD is happy to provide our listeners with the opportunity to participate in contests and win prizes. 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
2: Think again if you envisioned a controversy-free final season for Aaron Rodgers, because the four-time MVP just destroyed Dr. Anthony Fauci on live TV. The Steelers quarterback joined the Pat McAfee show on Monday. When asked about his mindset heading into his last dance, Rodgers didn't miss a beat. "I'm going to plead the fifth," he said, like that absolute coward, Tony Fauci. Absolute coward. Are you kidding me? You got a pardon and you pleaded over 100 times. What are you scared of, Tony?
3: Sydney Starr is facing some very serious allegations in Georgia. Sydney was taken into custody on Sunday and charged with sexual battery against a child under 16, aggravated child molestation, and sodomy. Sydney, a transgender model, is best known for reality shows including Love & Hip Hop and Wildin' Out. She first gained widespread attention after falsely claiming she had a sexual relationship with rapper Chingy. The narrative surrounding the charges are currently unclear.
2: And Jake Paul issued a unique challenge to all NFL players in a social media post on Saturday. Paul laid out a $1 million challenge, claiming that no NFL player can last two rounds in a professional boxing ring with him, while saying that he could catch a touchdown pass tomorrow. Ryan Clark, a former NFL safety, previously called out Paul for having the audacity to claim that he could play in the NFL despite having never stepped on a pro football field. And that is what's trending right here on WURD Radio. So, interesting stuff, man. Jake Paul, first of all, he makes money off of controversy.
3: Oh, yeah.
2: He makes money off of saying controversial stuff, off making outrageous claims, off of, doing stuff that, you know, is odd and weird and braggadocious. That's what he does. And so, you know, you play right into it, Ryan Clark.
3: Exactly. You know he's just looking for his next money grab because his boxing career after taking that knockout is pretty much done at this point, even though he made a good amount of money while he was doing it. So this is just kind of like his next little venture. He thinks he can play NFL football now. There's clips of him. He was at the Browns training facility running some routes or whatever. Now, yes, he's an athlete, but it just reminds me of, you know, just – the average Joe that watches the NFL game at home, and when the receiver drops a pass, like, "Oh, I could have caught that." No, you couldn't. No, you couldn't. You know, just out of perspective, because, you know, I'm a stats guy, so I was just curious and looked it up. So, pretty much, in any year, every year there's given around 18,000 to 19,000 draft eligible college football players. Mm-hmm. Out of those 19,000. Only 257 get drafted. Mm-hmm. And then out of the 257 that get drafted, only about 220 actually make their team. Mm. So, you know, that you have to be pretty much the 1% to play in the NFL.
2: Yeah, man. Yep. You know, and you get out there and get hurt very quickly.
3: Yeah.
2: You know what I mean? Very quickly. And so it is... it's hard. It's hard to catch a ball when somebody trying to stop you from catching it, and the ball is thrown by somebody who is an elite athlete with an elite arm. So the ball is coming very fast. Somebody trying to stop you from catching it, hitting you, grabbing you, pulling you, and you try and catch it. That's a hard thing to do.
3: Yeah. A lot of times, because of the fact you're watching athletes at such a high level, sometimes it's easy to forget the levels there are. You know, like, we'll see a guy on the bench, but, "Oh, he's a bum, he's a scrub." That guy was probably a monster when he was in college. It's just now he's playing against the best of the best.
2: Absolutely. I remember playing in a media flag football game at Lincoln Financial Field. I did it 2 years. The first year I didn't practice at all, and I was horrible. The second year I got my dad to throw me some passes. You know what I mean? We practiced for weeks. I lost weight and everything, man. I got out there. I caught one touchdown. But, you know, I had to practice just to play in a flag football. You think because you played when you was a kid in the street 30 years ago, you better get out there and practice. The same with Jake Paul. You think you're going to actually get out there with these pros? Come on, man. Stop playing.
3: Yeah, very rarely you see that happen. Every now and then you might get somebody, Jordan Mailata, for example. Every now and then you might get somebody with no football experience that's able to make it in the NFL. But in that case, he has size on his side. It's a lot easier to do when you're like 6'6", 300 pounds.
2: Yeah, and an elite athlete in his own right.
3: Right.
2: He was an elite rugby player.
3: Right.
2: You know what I mean? So it's like, nah, you're not just going to just jump out here and just be, you know, Mr. NFL. So that's interesting. Meanwhile, Sydney Starr, man, tell us about this story.
3: Yeah, so she, again, famous for a lot of reality shows, Love & Hip Hop, Wildin' Out. Her name first kind of hit the highlights because she claimed that she was dating rapper Chingy at the time. This is early 2000s. Sydney Starr, of course, being a transgender woman. And, you know, at that time especially, you know, still, you know, somewhat unaccepting times. So when those allegations came out, it essentially ended Chingy's career. You know, when those allegations came out, and years later, she came out and admitted that they were false claims, that they, you know, they never had a sexual relationship. And, you know, she went on to do these reality shows. And now, just kind of out of the blue, like, you know, it was nothing that anybody was expecting, but she got arrested in Georgia for these child sexual assault claims. So, you know, we're waiting for more information to come out about this.
2: Mm. Okay, well, we'll be watching that closely. Meanwhile, Aaron Rodgers, four-time MVP, gets on the Pat McAfee show and says that Dr. Anthony Fauci is a coward for pleading the fifth 100 times. If he pleaded the fifth 100 times, I don't know how many times he pleaded the fifth, but, you know, that's his right. That is his right, just like it's Donald Trump's right. In 2022, Donald Trump pleaded the fifth, get this, over 400 times in a deposition before lawyers from New York Attorney General Letitia James's office and that probe into the Trump Organization's business practices. And you'll remember that eventually Trump was held liable in that particular case. For his business practices in New York. Pleaded the fifth 440 times. So if you're calling somebody a coward, I mean, you know, that's your boy. So maybe you should talk to him about why he pleaded the fifth. You
3: right.
2: know what I mean?
3: Right. And that's what you call selective outrage. You
2: right.
3: know, you pick and choose right. when to be mad about a certain situation because, you know, to your point, Donald Trump did the same thing. And Donald Trump also was in charge when all of this stuff went down.
2: Yeah.
3: Your point of Fauci, he's, you know, so it's like you can't blame one and not blame the other. Mm-hmm. You know what I'm saying? They were together through it. And then also, like, at the end of the day, like, regardless of how COVID happened, like, whether it was created, you know, man-made or natural, regardless of all of that, at the end of the day, it was still a real thing. It still happened. Like,
2: yeah.
3: like people are using Fauci pleading the fifth to be like, see, the whole COVID thing was a farce. No, it wasn't. It was actually a thing. There was trailers of dead bodies outside of hospitals.
2: Yeah.
3: Like,
2: yeah.
3: I personally know, like, four or five people who died from during the COVID pandemic. Like, it was a very real thing. Like,
2: yeah.
3: yes, a lot of questions as far as how, you know, what caused it and how it got out of hand. But it was still a very real thing that happened.
2: Yeah, it absolutely was. And, you know, going. But that's what they like to do. They like to go back and try to you know, cast blame and create controversy for stuff that already happened. No, let's talk about what's happening now. Gas is between $4.29 and $4.50 a gallon. Some places it's $5.50 a gallon right here in Philadelphia. Let's talk about that. Let's talk about the war that you never went to Congress and Congress has the right to declare war, not the president. Let's talk about that. Let's talk about the fact you got Haitians who've never committed a crime walking around with ankle monitors because they were here legally with temporary protected status and you took that status away. Let's talk about that. Let's talk about Nolan Wells and why you covering up that case. Let's talk about that. Let's talk about the reflecting pool and the fact that you trying to charge people with stuff when you know doggone well the person that you had do it did a faulty and terrible job, and that's why it's coming up. Let's talk about the Epstein files. Like, you know, we talking about Fauci, and you got all of this other stuff that is actually happening right now. It's a distraction, Faheem. That's all it is.
3: That's all it is. Every time, you know, he starts to get a little bit of heat put on him, it's something new that comes out to
2: yeah.
3: take you away from it.
2: Absolutely, man. So I want to thank everybody who tuned in on today's show. And of course, I want to thank all of our guests, including Valerie Gay. She, of course, is the city's chief cultural officer. The film 1776 Seconds, Philadelphia Illuminated, is going to be showed tonight on the north side of City Hall. You can go there at 6 p.m. That's when the festivities begin. 9 o'clock is when the film will be shown. Make sure you get down to City Hall tonight for that. I want to thank Philadelphia Mayor Sherelle Parker, who joined us as well. I want to thank the twin sister docs, Dr. Elena McDonald and Dr. Delana Wardlaw, who joined us today. And of course, everyone who interviewed with us for today's Freedom Journeys, Sacred Places. You can check that out on WURDRadio.com or anywhere where podcasts are listed. 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And now, for producer Faheem Ghori and everyone here at WURD Radio, I am your host, Solomon Jones, saying stay tuned for the Midday Break Room and tune in tomorrow at 7 for more. 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
4: I'm Deborah Willis. I am a professor at New York University in the photography department. I write about photography, I make images, and I curate exhibitions on African-American photography. I grew up in North Philly. My mom had a beauty shop. In the beauty shop, my mom had all of the magazines of Black culture and American culture. I couldn't read, but I could read the photographs. And that's what turned my mind and interest into photography. When I studied photography, there were no Black photographers in my history book. And I asked the question, where are the Black photographers? So fast forward in the 70s to college, and I asked one question, I asked another question, and then one of my professors, her name is Ann Tucker, encouraged me to work on a semester-long project, which ended up a lifelong project, looking and searching, writing letters in 1973 and 74 to Gordon Parks and Juanita Sleet, Morgan and Marvin Smith, all of these wonderful photographers who were in that time in their 60s to the 80s and 90s in terms of their lifetime. They responded. They were identifying Black families and not the negative family images that were seen of the struggle of a single mother. But sometimes it was the whole family that was a part of it. They were not publishing these images in magazines, but they were hired by Black families to document their lifestyles. After I discovered some of their work in the WPA federal files and FSA files, I decided to go to the Schomburg Center to look to see other names and other photographers. And I was hopeful at the time that their images would have an opportunity to circulate. And I decided to re-catalog and redefine the photographic collection. I was working full-time and at night working on the book, just going through those experiences, and it worked. You know, it really worked. I've taught a number of the photographers and image makers who are working now. My son, Hank Willis Thomas, his work has been transforming ways to look at Black culture. We have to acknowledge in this 250th anniversary the contributions of Black people in Philadelphia.
1: You've been listening to Freedom Journeys, celebrating the lives of 250 phenomenal Philadelphians. This vignette was brought to you by the Philadelphia Funder Collaborative for the semi-quincentennial.
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0: are on location this morning at the Browns Family Shop right at 5400 Tulip Street, right here at Bridge and Harbison in the Northeast. We are out here for National Night Out. We want you to come on out if you need to do some shopping today. Pick this store and say hello to us. We have some things for you at our gift table or at our promotions table, and we would love to see you. We'll give you a little bit more information about what National Night Out is all about in a matter of moments. But we want to say thank you so much for making this broadcast possible. Big thanks going out to Brown's Family ShopRite. So, of course, I can't do any of this without super producer Niall. Hey, Niall.
1: What's going on, Tiff? How are you feeling today?
0: I'm breathing on schedule. We out here in the sunshine. It's going to be warm today. A great day to do some shopping and find out about National Night Out.
1: Absolutely. And I'm just glad that we're having like really great weather. Earlier this week, I was looking at the weather app on my phone. And it was like rain for like 5-6 days straight. So now that we got some sunshine, it's not too hot. We got a nice breeze coming through. So yeah, it's a perfect setting to have a broadcast and to talk to folks and learn some more information. And just to be here live, broadcasting at this, ShopRite location is all

0: a couple of special guests coming by, including the chairwoman and executive vice president of Brown Superstore. Sandy Brown will be joining us on the program today. We're going to have our regular Back in the Day segment, find out what happened on this date throughout history. We also are going to have today's very special midday mix. I was feeling, I don't know, you know, we're in the month of August, close to Michael Jackson's birthday.
1: We are.
0: It's not till the end of the month. But I was feeling very MJ today.
1: I feel that. Okay.
0: Plus, we're out in the community. So I'm going to give people an opportunity to jam with us. So today it's about the Jacksons in today's midday mix. And I mean, all the brothers. I wanted to slide in Janet and Rebe, but 20 minutes isn't enough time.
1: I feel that.
0: So it's going to be about the brothers today.
1: Listen, I like anything Michael Jackson, Jackson 5, the, you know, the Jacksons, just all feel good music. So yeah, I'm really looking forward to it. I know you're a huge Michael Jackson fan, so I know you put your foot in it with you know this mix. So I'm really I'm really interested to see what you got cooking up. So yeah, like I'm really looking forward to it.
0: Absolutely. So if you're an MJ fan, if you're a Jacksons fan, you're gonna want to listen at 12 noon, and we'll be jamming right here in the Market parking lot. So you can pull up, say hello, jam with us. It's going to be that kind of vibe. Also, at the end of today's program, we are hoping to speak with Police Commissioner Kevin Bethel to tell us a little bit more about the overall state of safety in the city and some other subjects. So we got a lot to cover in the program today. First and foremost, let's start with some news items. Super producer Nile, because you're the sports guy on the show, what's some sports things we need to keep our eye on right now?
1: Absolutely. So we know that we're in the midst of Philadelphia Eagles training camp. Yesterday was day four of their training camp. And according to reports, it was the best day that Jalen Hurts has had so far this camp. Prior to yesterday, he was getting a lot of scrutiny on social media saying, well, he had okay days in practice. Things weren't going super duper well. And Jalen Hurts always gets that, you know, kind of criticism, like year in and year out. Even though two Super Bowl appearances, one, bought out in both. But the Eagles now, they have a new offensive coordinator named Sean Mannion. And this is, you know, like every year that Jalen Hurts has been in the NFL, he's had to learn a new offense every single year. Mm-hmm. And I feel like a lot of people don't understand how difficult that is, because you're going into every year not knowing exactly what you're going to run. It's like being a radio producer, but like having a different host every single year. That's another person you have to get used to, their flow, their, you know what I'm saying? So it's kind of like the same thing. And the fact that he's able to have had the success that he has had doing all of that and going into this year, of course, now we don't have AJ Brown, and you know, there's going to be a lot of changes overall to this new Philadelphia Eagles offense. So but yeah, like yesterday he had a great day, his best performance so far in training camp. And they're gearing up for their upcoming preseason game against the Baltimore Ravens, which is going to be in a few weeks on August the 15th. So unfortunately, it doesn't seem like the starters are going to play. Now, some NFL teams do play their starters at least for like maybe one quarter or a couple of series or so, things like that. But with the Eagles, these past few seasons, they don't play their starters at all. Mm-hmm. And I think the reason why they do that is because when they have these preseason games, prior to these games, they have these joint practices with these teams, and they kind of use that as like their scrimmage and to get their feet wet before the season starts. But most NFL teams have to trim their roster down from like 90 something players to 53 players. So the preseason is really just to see like who's going to make the cut, who's going to make those last final roster spots. So it's not going to be, you know, we're not going to see Jalen Hurts, Devontae Smith, Saquon Barkley, a lot of these big names, but football season is right around the corner. So just in a matter of weeks, even though we're not going to see like the mainstream Philadelphia Eagles on the field, we are back to football. And then of course, once September hits, and September is next month, which sounds so crazy to say.
0: It's weeks away.
1: I'm like, I feel like the summer just started. So it's right around the corner. But yeah, I'm really happy to be in the midst of football season. And

0: And then, of course, after football season starts, basketball season starts, and then we talked about yesterday with, you know, LeBron James coming to Philly and all the hype that that's bringing. So it's just a really good time to be a Philadelphian, especially in the midst of having the MLB All-Star Game, the FIFA World Cup, LeBron James coming to Philly, the Eagles preseason game being a couple of weeks away. Like, there's just a whole lot to look forward to as a Philly sports fan. So I'm just really I'm really looking forward to it, and I'm really looking forward to seeing some football, and I'm just really looking forward to all of these sports events that we have coming down the pike. So yeah, I'm excited.
1: It is an exciting time, even if you're mildly into sports, even if you're a new fan and all of that, you can't help but catch the excitement, like, seriously. So thank you for that update. Want to make sure you all are aware, if we sound a little different and you're just tuning in, we are out in the community today. It is National Night Out. National Night Out increases awareness of community police programs and builds bridges between officers and those that they serve and protect. There are going to be a couple of activities here at ShopRite later on in the day, like around 6 o'clock. There's opportunity for you to come out. There will be some ice cream. There's going to be some free food. An ice cream truck will be here. Also, the pharmacy team is going to be setting up a table outside to promote pharmacy, to promote the pharmacy and immunizations heading into the fall. We know a lot of students need to get that in order to go back to school. Absolutely. Some people need to get that if they're going on a trip.
0: Absolutely.
1: You know, so if you want to get the information you need, you can stop by here. We are at Brown's Family ShopRite, right at Bridge and Harbison, 5400 Tulip Street is the exact address. You can come by. I mean, it's pretty early in the morning, so if you work from home, or if you're not working today, come on by and say hello. It's going to be a blast, I promise you. Mm-hmm. All right, some other news stories to discuss. Unfortunately, two deaths have been reported in the cyclosporus outbreak in Michigan. And people are really, really concerned about this parasite that has been reported in the produce. People have been either avoiding the produce or taking precaution and making sure you wash thoroughly your produce. That is very, very important. Especially right now. So this situation happened in Michigan. Both people had significant underlying health conditions that may have been impacted by this parasite and dehydration. So without being too graphic, basically this parasite causes you to go to the bathroom quite a bit. Quite a bit.
0: That's a nice way of putting it, but yeah.
1: Quite a bit. And that can cause dehydration. So it's important to stay hydrated. But when you're sick like that, it's kind of hard to keep anything in and anything down. So sorry to hear about the deaths of these two people in Michigan, and we continue to urge people to proceed with caution when buying certain produce. That is something that folks have to be aware of. And it's unfortunate because some folks are just like, well, I guess I'm just not buying this, and I guess I'm just not buying that. As we talked about on the show, I think yesterday, you have to have an overabundance of caution and make sure you do wash all of your food.
0: Absolutely. You can't just take it out the pack and just, you know, eat it. And especially in,
1: watch it,
0: you know, these times, and, you know, in like a world where we just want everything so quickly, and it's like, oh, I'm hungry, or I'm gonna go to the grocery store, I'm gonna just get it, take it out the pack. And it's like, no, we really got to take especially now, extra precaution, because we don't got time to be getting sick. Like, we still have a little bit of summer left to enjoy, and, you know, you don't want to be in the house when it's like beautiful days like this outside. And yeah, so just take uber precaution and wash everything even multiple times if you have to. Do whatever you gotta do,
1: but you still want to get your good balance of vegetables in.
0: Absolutely.
1: You definitely want to still do that.
0: 100%.
1: Don't just say I'm gonna eat all starches
0: as an excuse, but well, they've been talking on the news saying we can't eat vegetables, so I guess I'm gonna just, you know, go to the store, get some french French fries and some pizza.
1: No. You still want to keep that balance, but do be cautious with all of that. So we want to make sure that if you are going to get those things, that you come here and check us out at Brown's Family ShopRite. We are here at Bridge and Harbison. We want you to come on out and find out all that they have going on for National Night Out. We do have other guests who are going to be joining us today to talk about that. In other news, Pennsylvania senators introduce a bill to combat the spread of spotted lantern flies. Now,
0: I hate them things.
1: Listen, Linda, I can't remember how many years ago it was, but when they first showed up, I remember thinking, this is a strange looking bug.
0: I've never seen this drone before.
1: Yeah, what is this? Mm-hmm. But when I say it gets into everything, it gets into everything and everywhere, and it just won't leave. So apparently, spotted lantern flies have become a very familiar nuisance across Pennsylvania, and now several senators are pushing for more research to help stop them. They're introducing a bill called the Spotted Lantern Fly Research and Development Act. The bill would designate the spotted lantern fly as a high priority research initiative for the National Institute of Food and Agriculture. Officials say that these lantern flies were first detected in 2014. So there's the exact date. I knew it was fairly recent that we saw those. You know what I mean?
0: Exactly.
1: And since then, they have spread throughout the state with populations found in 51 counties. The spotted lantern flies have ravaged crops, and this is why they're a problem, that are critical to Pennsylvania's economy, including grapevines, apples, peaches, hops, and more. For over a decade, they have cost the Commonwealth millions of dollars and thousands of jobs. So in addition to them just being annoying when they get into your property or hanging out around your vehicle, and Lord help you if one gets in your vehicle and you don't know and you start driving and that thing starts flying around and you go crazy.
0: I feel because they just be landing on you just at the most random time. Like you could just be walking down the sidewalk and you just see something just come across your eye. Then it's on your, it's just it's they don't have any sense of direction sometimes. I feel it. It's just, and they're just these weird looking creatures.
1: And they tear up the crops. They tear up the crops. So they are problematic and they are not naturally from here. So we are not quite sure, I guess. Certain insect killing brands, without giving any particular names, might not be the ones doing the job. So therefore, there's some research, hopefully, that's coming around to see what we can do about them. So those are just a couple of news stories to keep your mind lubricated. What we're going to do is take a break. When we come back, we have more from our live broadcast here at Brown's Family ShopRite. It is National Night Out. We are broadcasting from 5400 Tulip Street, Bridge and Harbison. We will be right back after this. 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
8: 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Y'all halos, morphed coiled crowns, standing in defiance of gravity, stretching back to the heavens from which they were originally found. Y'all wings turn heavenly hugs that make us levitate up off the ground. Y'all mouths made to sing praise directly into the Creator's ear. Y'all be God sent. Better yet, y'all be Allah sent. Y'all be Zeus, Oshan, and Brahma sent. Y'all speak truth and carry y'all weight in gold. Y'all be prophet. So I be mining the gems that are hidden deep in your melanin, marveling at your excellence, how it's effortless that y'all set trends. Y'all the definition of intelligence.
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0: And welcome back. Welcome back. This is the Midday Break Room here on WURD. I'm Tiffany Bacon here with super producer Niall, and we are out in the community today. We are broadcasting live from Brown's Family ShopRite here at 5400 Tulip Street at Bridge and Harbison in the Northeast. Come on by and say hello. We're here for National Night Out. There's going to be some special giveaways on tap today. We'll have free ice cream. An ice cream truck will be on its way. And if you have a hankering for some ice cream because it is going to be hot today, you're going to want to stop by and grab that until 1 o'clock. They'll be here. Also, the pharmacy team is outside to promote immunizations heading into the fall. They are already set up next to our marketing table. You can come by, get some information. Maybe you need your shots. If that's the case, they can give you all the details, and it's happening right now. This live broadcast is being brought to you by Brown's Family ShopRite. I want to say hello. We have our regulars already popping into the chat, like Miss Jennifer. Hey, Miss Jennifer, thank you so much for being here. As you know, we are out in the community today, so I thank you for hanging out with us on today's program. So we're going to do this a little earlier than usual. It is our Back in the Day segment, Niall. It's when we go back into time. Hello, sister. I love that. We yes, ma'am. We have folks out here shopping that love word, and we appreciate you, sis. Thank you so much. Awesome. I love this. This is why I love being in the community. We get to see the folks that listen to the show. I love
1: Absolutely.
0: That's amazing. All right. So we're going to go back into time. Find out what happened on this date throughout history. It is August 4th, and it was on this date in 1901 that Louis Armstrong was born. Yes. Mm-hmm. Influential jazz musician, his extraordinary trumpet playing and distinctive gravelly singing voice, he changed the music industry for sure. He had timeless classics like What a Wonderful

0: Absolutely. Also, back in the day, it was on this date in 1944, speaking of Nazi Germany, that Anne Frank was captured. Captured acting on a tip from an informer. Growing up, we had to read the diary of Anne Frank, and I think that may have been the very first book that I read as a youngster that really opened my eyes to some of the horrors in the world, and that was a diary. One of the many reasons why I was inspired to keep a diary, actually, just to share thoughts, just to say, this is a record of what's going on, not only in my life, but in life. And so I've been as a little kid, I was an on and off diary keeper. I had the old school diary with a little lock on it, the little key, you know, like a little Hello Kitty kind of thing, you know, like a middle schooler would have. But as I got older, like in college and after college, I started journaling seriously and made it a point to document what was going on, not just historical events, but what was going on in my life. Because it's a good way to say, this is what I was thinking.
1: Right. And I feel like it's like so nostalgic to probably like 10 years or so later, like look back on it, like, man, like I was going through this. Like I was, you know what I mean? And it's, you know, but yeah, I think there definitely is power in documentation and just like writing them. And it just helps like express like what's on your mind, like if you're, you know, going through a whole lot in your life at the time. And it just really just helps you just get out whatever it is and that's inside of you. So yeah, I think it's a really great great strategy for
0: and,
1: sure.
0: And it also helps you learn about yourself. You understand your development as a human being. You understand where you were at certain moments in your life, and if you are open to it, you recognize your own patterns.
1: Right, absolutely.
0: And that is helpful. That is extremely helpful. So that was a very unfortunate moment in history in terms of this is the day that Anne Frank was captured. This is also the day in 1961 that President Barack Obama was born.
1: My guy.
0: Listen, Linda. President Barack Obama was born on this date in 1961. We want to wish President Obama a very, very happy birthday. So he's a Leo.
1: Interesting. Okay.
0: I didn't know that. I don't know what that really means in terms of like the astrological thing. I'm not deep into astrological signs and what all that means, but I'm telling you, he's a Leo and it is his birthday today. Also, on this date in 2012, Oscar Pistorius becomes the first amputee runner to compete at the Olympics. This was in 2012. Now, there's some crazy stories about him. Like, he was the first person, amputee, to run in the Olympics. However, his image was drastically changed the next year when he was arrested for the murder of his girlfriend. And he was found guilty in 2014. I remember that story. I remember thinking, ooh, this is crazy. Okay, wow. But either way.
1: I understand, yeah.
0: Yo,
1: it's like so ironic because he's being looked at as like, oh, this is so crazy. He's an amputee competing in the the Olympics. Like, this is wild. And then to come to find out, it's like, wow, this is the type of time that he was on? Like, it's like,
0: real crazy. But those are just some of the things that happened on this date throughout history. If you're just tuning in, it is the Midday Break Room. We are on location at Brown's Family Shop, right, 5400 Tulip Street at Bridge and Harbison. We're here for this year's National Night Out. We do have a special guest who's going to be joining us in a matter of seconds, so we're going to wait for him to get seated. In the meantime, we want to say thank you so much for Brown's Family ShopRite for allowing us to be out here today for this special live broadcast. And we want to say thank you to everyone who makes or is making this broadcast possible. And also a big shout out to the folks who are checking us out online right now. I did say hello already to one of our viewers, Miss Jennifer. I want to say thank you to the viewers who were in the parking lot who already said hello to us. We greatly appreciate your presence. So right now we are joined by Anthony Murphy. Anthony Murphy, who is with the Town Watch Integrated Services Department at the City of Philadelphia. Hello, how are you?
2: I'm fine. How are you?
0: I am breathing on schedule, sir.
2: Absolutely a positive thing.
0: Yes.
2: That's a blessing.
0: Absolutely, it is. So please tell us a little bit more about your role in the Town Watch Integrated Services Department in Philly.
2: Okay, I'm the Executive Director of Town Watch Integrated Services, a division of the Office of Public Safety. Mm-hmm. And we organize communities across the City of Philadelphia developing Town Watch. We look at Town Watch as the force multiplier, because you can't have public safety without the public. And we have police officers, but you have to have the public engaged in addressing the quality of life issues and addressing the things that lead to other problems.
0: Yeah.
2: So that's my role, to keep that happening.
0: I love it. I love it. And how did you get interested in doing this? Why is this important for you to do?
2: Well, I've been engaged in my community for most of my life.
0: Mm-hmm.
2: I would say all, but not all. There's a time when I couldn't, but for most of my life.
0: Mm-hmm.
2: Working, serving, and then realizing that it's more service is needed. So in 1980 or so, mm-hmm. I took a job with Community Intervention Program, and that's on the forerunner to Crisis Intervention Network. So we kind of like work side by side, and that mm-hmm. they dealt with dealing with gang issues, and we dealt with community challenges. And it morphed to, with Ed Rendell as mayor, saying he wanted a strong Town Watch program.
0: Mm-hmm.
2: And that was me.
0: Wow, that's amazing. So tell us a little bit more about, because I remember growing up, I grew up in North Philly.
2: Me too.
0: And okay, what part?
2: North Central, North Philly, baby. Strawberry okay. Mansion.
0: Okay, well, I was down Ridge a little bit. I was okay. at 24th and Ridge. So.
2: Okay, I know your neighborhood.
0: Yes, sir. Yes, sir. And I remember my stepfather was definitely part of Town Watch.
2: Yes.
0: And on our block, on mm-hmm. Judson Street, you know.
2: Judson?
0: Yes, sir.
2: I know Judson.
0: Yeah, yeah. So that's where I grew up.
2: Okay.
0: Yep, so my stepfather, and we had the stickers in the window,
2: mm-hmm.
0: and I just remember conversations and block meetings, block
2: right.
0: captains and things
2: Absolutely.
0: Of that nature. How widespread is that now? And how can people get involved and become block captains?
2: Well, block captains is a little different. Becoming a block captain, you need 75% of your block. You can go on the City of Philadelphia's website and file for an application mm-hmm. to be a block captain. And getting involved in Town Watch, you can reach out to Town Watch Integrated Services, if I can give the number, 215-686-1459, and we will work with you to develop that. We will then work with you, if necessary, to help you become a block captain as well. Because, see, you want to have Town Watch on every block, and every block won't be a patrolling group, because what your stepfather
0: mm-hmm.
2: was involved in was a patrolling group, which is why they had the meetings in the manner that they did.
0: Mm-hmm.
2: And what you do now is you can be just concerned with your block, but if I get five blocks together, mm-hmm. so I'm dominating a neighborhood.
0: Mm-hmm.
2: And what you want is to have people communicating. See, quality of life issues are issues that we kind of let go. And if you think about it, when you were younger,
0: mm-hmm.
2: and that's talking about on Justin Street, you had adults that were involved in your life that were not necessarily your parents.
0: Right.
2: So if you can get adults to engage young people today, you can help kind of shape how young people will go. We had our issues growing up,
0: mm-hmm.
2: but you also had respect for the elders.
0: Mm-hmm.
2: You had respect for mothers. And those are the things that you want to reinstitute throughout our community, because young people need to also respect the adults. Part of that happened, and the change of that happened, when a parent said, "Why are you minding my child's business?"
0: Mm.
2: I mean, just think about that. You 8, 9, 10, even 12, 13, 14, how you got business? So you began to see the changes, but then what you also saw was the separation to where children didn't respond and respect the adults because their parents didn't, and so you start losing community. So the object of Town Watch is to bring back community, but also to strengthen our neighborhoods, block by block.
0: I love it. Listen, we have to take a break. I need for you to stick around because we have some more questions. We want you to share some more information if that's okay.
2: That's fine.
0: I greatly appreciate it. If you're just tuning in, this is the Midday Break Room. On location today, we're out in the community. We're in the Northeast. We are here for National Night Out. It is brought to you by Brown's Family ShopRite, and you can come by and say hello if you're of 5400 Tulip Street. That's near Bridge and Harbison. I am Tiffany Bacon. You're listening to the Midday Break Room, and we will be right back after this.
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0: Thanks, Solomon. And if you're calling outside of Philadelphia, dial 1-866-361-0900. 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

0: Welcome back. This is the Midday Break Room on WURD. We are broadcasting live right in front of Brown's Family Shop right at Bridge and Harbison. We are in the Northeast for the National Night Out, which is something we're going to give you a little bit more detail on. I'm Tiffany Bacon here with my very special guest, Anthony Murphy of the Town Watch Integrated Services at the City of Philadelphia. Again, welcome back and thank you for being here.
1: Absolutely. Thank you for having me.
0: All right. So what is important about National Night Out, and explain what this is? I gave a brief overview at the beginning, but explain what it is.
1: So if I may.
0: Yes.
1: Last night we did a kickoff for Public Safety Awareness Month. Mm-hmm. And we do Public Safety Awareness Month because we don't want to just have one day of positive activity. National Night Out was started in 1984. In 1984, the focus was having people get engaged on their block. Mm. And at that particular night, having people outside engaging neighbors. It has grown to where it's larger events and activity. So Public Safety Awareness Month is to loop all that together. So the purpose and positiveness of National Night Out is it has a significant reputation. Mm. So when you are trying to build the language change to where it's not just one night, because if you think about it, September is Fire Safety Month. Mm-hmm. That's public safety. July is the month for women that have been trafficking. Mm. So it's the trafficking month. Mm-hmm. Mm-hmm. And that's public safety. Mm-hmm. June is Gun Safety Awareness Month. That's public safety. We don't have a tendency to knit all those together. So in the City of Philadelphia, my thrust is to say, build Public Safety Awareness Month, because we built National Night Out. It started right here in the City of Philadelphia.
0: Nice.
1: It didn't start somewhere else. It didn't start as a police initiative. Mm. It started as a neighborhood initiative. So if we're going to take and expand, you want to expand it to where you take that thrust and then you broaden it out. And so that's the thrust. So now National Night Out, which was and still is a community-based activity, you still want people to do things on their block, but you also embrace the larger group activities like this because that brings neighbors together from different parts of your community.
0: I love that. And thank you for not only the clarification, but also for making sure people know it started right here in Philly. We got to be proud of the things that we started.
1: That's right. It started here in Philly. Ed Rendell was the district attorney. Mm-hmm. Our state senator was Arlen Specter.
0: Going back. Going back.
1: See, a funny story. I was working in the community intervention program, and the mayor instructed the assistant managing director, John White Sr., to support the very first National Night Out. So he calls me to the office and he says, "What is this? We want to have people with lights out." I said, "Lights out?" I said, "Sir, it's not lights out." He said, "Yes, it is. They said it was lights out." I said, "No. See, they want night out." He said, "What night out? We want people out at night on the first Tuesday of August." Since I gave him the clarity, mm-hmm. he gave me the assignment to ride through the city and check and see if people are out. Mm-hmm. I'm like, "What?" So I traveled the city and reported back. Yeah, the people were out. But see, the thrust is, it's August. And in 1984, everybody didn't have air conditioning anyway.
0: Good morning.
1: See, so being outside was kind of like the natural thing to do.
0: Good morning.
1: Right. So, but it caught on. Yeah. And see, even though it is embraced by police today, the one thing you don't want to lose is that it is a citizens or residents, whatever you call us. It is a movement started by us, maintained by us, and we invite you to partner with us. Mm-hmm. But that's the still thrust is still to be community. And what my person who works here in the Northeast is Greg Bucciaroni. What he does here at this particular shopping night is to bring people from all across the Northeast here. Mm-hmm. This evening you will probably have even the police commissioner here. Mm-hmm. And I'll see him in West Philly.
0: I know that's right. Mm-hmm. I love it. And thank you for sharing all of that. And I was just thinking as you were talking about the initiative that started back in 84 mm-hmm. and how the neighborhoods have shifted in terms of how we interact with yep. one another, the breakdown of the community. Mm-hmm. You know, we don't have as many block parties as we used to. We used to have, I don't know how often it was, but on a Saturday morning, the street would be blocked off. The block captain had the thing for the fire hydrant. Right. We would sweep and clean the street. That was a regular thing that yep. happened at the beginning of the summer. Are you seeing with your efforts a resurgence of that?
1: Well, what we are seeing is more blocks are being permitted to have block parties. See, because with the downturn in the violence in our city, more people are engaging, more blocks are holding block parties. And because the process for obtaining the block party changed yeah. too. So with those changes, you now have more people engaged and police are more engaged. And again, that's why it's called public safety. Because that's why I promote public safety awareness the month. That's the language I want folks to grapple with. Mm-hmm. National Night Out is one day. I want you to grapple with public safety awareness month so that whatever you do in the month of August, give it a public safety theme. Mm-hmm. So yeah, their block parties are growing, and that's also positive because that gets neighbors involved with the children on the block. It gets neighbors involved with neighbors. I always ask people when I do town watch participation. So you're going to be my town watch person today. My
0: okay.
1: question to you is, do you know the person that lives across the street from you?
0: Across, well, I live in an apartment, but yes, I do.
1: Okay, even in the apartment, do you know the next neighbor next door to you? And do you know the neighbor, and since you're in the apartment?
0: Two doors down.
1: So there's a door in between you and I. Mm-hmm. What about the neighbor that's underneath you on the next floor down?
0: No.
1: The neighbor on the upstairs. See, understand these neighbors know what's going on in your place because they can hear and they hear you stop. You got to come through. Even if you're riding the elevator, they take you to your floor. That person underneath you knows when you come home. See, so those people are important to you. So just put yourself on any of these blocks. You can look at any block over there. If you know the neighbor across the street from you, that neighbor sees the front of your house. If you know the neighbors that live on the left or right of you, those neighbors hear what goes on in your house. If you know the neighbor behind you on the next block, they see the back of your house. Right. Now you're protected.
0: Nice. Makes sense. Makes plenty of sense. And yeah, it's important. I know that we've lost a lot of that because of what you said. There was a mm-hmm. loss of trust, a loss mm-hmm. of respect for elders when talking about younger people or just other adults mm-hmm. in general. So what is your message to the Word listener and Word viewer, because we are streaming on Facebook, okay. about getting involved in Public Safety Awareness Month?
1: To get involved in Public Safety Awareness Month is essential. You can call us at 215-686-1459, mm-hmm. and the person that works your particular community will be able to assist you. That's number one. Number two, it is to get to know your neighbor. Talk to your neighbor. And if you talk to your neighbor and be concerned about your neighbor, you begin to strengthen your block. Mm-hmm. You don't have to be, I always say the nosy neighbor is the best neighbor. And you may say, why is that? Because they know what's going on. Unfortunately, Philadelphia row homes, the walls ain't that thick.
0: That is true.
1: Ain't that thick. See,
0: that
1: so
0: is true.
1: You know when the argument is, you know when dinner is, you know, because you hear. But at the same time, if I don't talk to you right. and I don't interface with you, then I act like I don't care about you.
0: Yeah.
1: But you have to build that community engagement, that community trust. And that's important. And with the Department of Public Safety, we have a number of other aspects that work with folks. We have a narcotics unit. Mm. We have a safe neighborhood unit. So we have these things. We have a special unit that deals with Kensington. See, so we have 14 different divisions within the Office of Public Safety. And I say, folks, you need to get to know us, too.
0: Absolutely. I want to say thank you so much, Anthony Murphy of the Town Watch Integrated Services Department for the City of Philadelphia. And this is Public Safety Awareness Month. Thank you so much
1: thank
0: for
1: you
0: joining
1: so much.
0: Us.
1: Appreciate you.
0: All right. I appreciate you as well. Hey, y'all, don't touch that dial. Don't scroll away. We'll be right back after this. This is Freedom Journeys, celebrating the This is Freedom Journeys, phenomenal Philadelphians.
2: I'm Deborah Willis. I am a professor at New York University in the photography department. I write about photography, I make images, and I curate exhibitions on African American photography. I grew up in North Philly. My mom had a beauty shop. In the beauty shop, my mom had all of the magazines of Black culture and American culture. Couldn't read, but I could read the photographs. And that's what turned my mind and interest into photography. When I studied photography, there were no Black photographers in my history book. And I asked the question, like, where are the Black photographers? So fast forward in the 70s to college, and I asked one question, I asked another question, and then one of my professors, her name is Ann Tucker, encouraged me to work on a semester-long project, which ended up a lifelong project, looking and searching, writing letters in 1973 and 74 to Gordon Parks and Juanita Sleet, Morgan and Marvin Smith, all of these wonderful photographers who were in that time in their 60s to the 80s and 90s in terms of their lifetime. They responded. They were identifying Black families and not the negative family images that were seen of the struggle of a single mother. But sometimes it was the whole family that was a part of it. They were not publishing these images in magazines, but they were hired by Black families to document their lifestyles. After I discovered some of their work in the WPA federal files and FSA files, I decided to go to the Schomburg Center to look to see other names and other photographers. And I was hopeful at the time that their images would have an opportunity to circulate. And I decided to re-catalog and redefine the photographic collection. I was working full-time and at night working on the book, just going through those experiences, and it worked. You know, it really worked. I've taught a number of the photographers and image makers who are working now. My son, Hank Willis Thomas, his work has been transforming ways to look at Black culture. We have to acknowledge in this 250th anniversary the contributions of Black people in Philadelphia.
0: You've been listening to Freedom Journeys, celebrating the lives of 250 phenomenal Philadelphians. This vignette was brought to you by the Philadelphia Funder Collaborative for the semi-quincentennial.
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0: And welcome back. This is the Midday Break Room live on location. We are here at Brown's Family ShopRite at Bridge and Harbison. You got to come by and say hello to us. We are here for National Night Out. As we just heard, this is all part of a very special and important month that we all need to be aware of. That's about public safety. So if you don't know your neighbors, if you haven't interacted with your neighbors in a long time, let this be an encouragement to you for Public Safety Awareness Month. That is what August is, and we want to encourage you to get involved with Town Watch. Town Watch Integrated Services was our most recent guest, and you can go to the City of Philadelphia website, philly.gov/departments/town-watch-integrated-services, and you can find out more, especially if you're ready to reconnect the neighborhood if it has been disconnected over time. So let this be an encouragement. But we are here at Brown's Family ShopRite. We're going to be here until 1 o'clock, until the end of the program. And Executive Vice President of Brown Superstores, Sandy Brown. Hi, Sandy.
1: Hello. How are you?
0: I am breathing on schedule.
1: I have been hearing you on media for a long time. Yes. It's such a pleasure to meet you in person.
0: Thank you. Nice to meet you as well.
1: I know you gave me this whole long thing of a title. But most people, as soon as I say I am the wife of Jeff Brown or the mother of Scott Brown, you know, I get all these other names. That's more familiar to people.
0: That's all right. But you are the chairwoman and executive vice president of Brown Superstores. And we thank you, first and foremost, thank you for sponsoring this live broadcast so we can let people know about National Night Out and know about this month where we are featuring public safety awareness.
1: Great. Yes. Very important. Very important.
0: So talk about why Brown's Family ShopRite wants to be involved in this very important, not only event, but month of awareness.
1: Sure. Well, I think you're familiar, at least most people are familiar, of how integrated into the communities we are. Mm-hmm. And I'm especially proud to be here today at Bridge and Harbison. This is a store that we bought a little over a year ago. Mm-hmm. And we were never as integrated into these communities over here, more on the east side of the city. Historically, it's been West Philly and North Philly with our Fox Street store in Cheltenham. So we've always been very integrated, and we practice public safety every day, doing whatever we can to keep people safe in the stores that we operate and the surrounding communities. So to be over here today and getting integrated to help make this community safe like we do our others, we're very happy to do that.
0: Awesome, awesome. So let's talk a little bit about what you have planned on the property for today for the community to get involved with.
1: Yeah, so we are going to have to come up with another plan because we were supposed to have an ice cream truck here this morning.
0: Oh, no.
1: I'm going to call and find out. But we'll come up with another idea of things to give away for free, especially some great ice cream on this beautiful day. Mm-hmm. But I think it's, you know, bringing people from the public safety team that you interviewed earlier, as well as I believe Kevin Bethel will be here in a little while. Getting the community comfortable with the people that are keeping our city safe every day, like Kevin Bethel and like the other people in the mayor's team, I think it's just important to highlight that if we're not partnering together, we're all in danger. So it needs to be a team effort, both the business community, the nonprofit community, the politicians, the city. All of us have to come together to make this happen.
0: Yeah, very, very important, especially right.

0: Colon cancer, for example, there is a new test out that they can get here at ShopRite to give an indication if they are at risk for colon cancer. And initially, it used to be like 45 and older, but now there are young people in the ages of 30s and 40s that are coming down with colon cancer. Yeah. So this simple test can just make sure that you're safe. Mm-hmm. So that's one example. I'll tell you, it's been very sad at our company at Brown Superstores. Within the month, we have lost two young people who suddenly had heart attacks.
1: Oh, wow.
0: One gentleman that'll be buried tomorrow was a meat cutter at our Parkside store. His name was Don. Don Howard, and his mother works for us for decades. And he was, I want to say, 36.
1: Oh, wow.
0: And passed away suddenly of a heart attack. And another gentleman who was new to us, we got him when we acquired these stores. His name was Chris Kramer. Amazing. Both of them were such amazing people. He was 43. Wow. And you don't think about young people like that having a sudden heart attack. So there's a lot of things, and our pharmacies are going to start getting more involved with checking blood pressure and checking sugar, and those can be key identifiers to let you know there might be a problem, because people are just not aware.
1: Yeah, I'm so sorry to hear about your loss, and that is, you know, it's hard to hear, and it's also hard to digest young people dying suddenly of things that could very well be preventable.
0: Exactly. And there's so many opportunities, not just in our pharmacies, but in Fox Street, for example. Temple has a clinic there. And in the last year, they saved 250 lives.
1: Wow.
0: One gentleman, he wasn't very old. I want to say he was maybe early to mid-40s. Mm-hmm. He came in and he wasn't feeling well. You know, they said to him, "You're having a heart attack." And he went by ambulance to the hospital, and he survived.
1: Wow,
0: so
1: that's
0: you
1: amazing.
0: Just don't even think about it. You need to be proactive with your health, whether it's the pharmacy or these clinics, to take care of ourselves. So as part of National Night Out, we've got the pharmacy people here. Oh, yep, they're waving.
1: Awesome.
0: And we also have some information on Word, and to also educate people on your fabulous form of media, your network. And hopefully we're going to have some ice cream. So gotta go. I'll work on that next.
1: That's all right. That's all right. Either way, we want people to stop by and shop today. Also, say hello to us, because we will be broadcasting live until 1 o'clock this afternoon. It is the Midday Break Room. I am here with Sandy Brown. Talk about how important it is for you to be integrated into all of the communities, not just the store, but you.
0: Yeah. So, you know, if you go to a lot of grocery stores today, they're not owned by companies maybe that are even from the United States. They're huge conglomerates. So to have a company or a supermarket business like this to be owned by people that are local in the community, it's really something special. A customer can send a message to me or Jeff on Instagram, "I'm having this problem," or "I need help with this," or "Can your supermarket carry this product?" And we take care of it. You try to do that with an Acme or other competitors, and they, you know, they're not as integrated. So it's not even just about our offerings in our supermarkets. It's really, what can we do to help our communities, whether it's safety, whether it's helping hire people who were previously incarcerated. We welcome them home, and we welcome them into our stores to work. So it's there's a lot of different things, and most businesses don't think that they have to do that. And I think, you know, that is something, being locally owned makes a difference. And at ShopRite, we have this motto, "We are here," and it's in all our communities, not just ours. I mean, we might be a little more integrated than some other communities because it's not as needed, but they need us and we need them. So we've been partnering with these communities for coming close to 40 years.
1: Wow, 40 years.
0: So, oh, yeah, yeah.
1: Talk about the things you've learned the most in that time and through the expansion and the growth.
0: That's a good one. So I think one of the things I've really learned, especially I afford

0: sons. So, you know, raising young men and just young people in general, to try to help them learn and find a way in this world. Because I think there's a lot of people out there that are lost. Mm-hmm. And it's not even just young people. There's a, people are lost. But I think, you know, you can really inspire people and give them hope, whether it's a job, whether it's guiding them to their local church or a nonprofit organization. And I'm chairwoman of an organization called Uplift Solutions. And our main focus is finding jobs for returning citizens. And it used to be all about just giving them jobs at ShopRite, which is wonderful. And we're going to get a little more integrated into that. We kind of slowed it up a bit, but teaching them heating and air conditioning or electrical work or plumbing work. Not everybody wants to work retail. Mm-hmm. So what are the different things that you can offer them, whether they be young people or people who might have been incarcerated for 20, 25 years, half their life, that are coming out with no skills? So there's all different ways and to help people, and that's one of the things I've learned. I've also learned how you connect with people through food. Food is very important to our heritage, to our culture, and having the right things in the stores for that community is very important, because it brings joy to their lives, and that's our mission.
1: I love it. And you're doing a lot by allowing folks to come up to the property today to celebrate National Night Out, to come in and shop, of course, but to find out more about this month, which is Public Safety Awareness Month. And I think that's a great thing. Is there anything else that you need for the word listener and the word viewer to know, not only about National Night Out, not only about Public Safety Awareness Month, but also about this particular store?
0: Well, I think we're really like very close to another store we operate on Aramingo Avenue. And it's very interesting to see the dynamic between the communities. It's maybe 2 miles, but the communities are so different. I think this store, we actually just opened beer and wine here.
1: Okay.
0: And this store is a little smaller because Aramingo is very big and bustling. This one is a little more calm and quiet, because it doesn't do quite as much business, but it has the same offerings, especially now that we added beer and wine, and it's a lovely store, so I think you should check it out if you haven't seen it already, right here in Bridge and Harbison. And correct me if I'm wrong, because I probably am going to massacre this word, but this is the shop, this area is Wissanoming. Thank you. And this is a lovely community as well, so I welcome everyone to come on down and see us here.
1: Absolutely. And for those who may be looking for employment.
0: Absolutely. You can go right on ShopRite.com. You pick the store that would be the most convenient for you to work at, and you can apply. And I think the most important thing when you put your application in is the weekends are busy for us. I know that a lot of people want to work Monday through Friday. That's not going to get you a job. You need to be able to work the weekends and or evenings for people that just want to get some second, you know, income as well. So
1: that's awesome. Give us the website again.
0: ShopRite.com. And then you find the store you want. And they do also have a little section that says locations. So if you're not sure, it shows it on a map, and you kind of figure out what's closest to you.
1: Awesome. And to remind those who just tuned in, what can they do if they come later on this evening? What is happening here later on this evening for National Night Out?
0: I am going to defer to Stacy, because I am not sure. What are we doing later this evening for...
1: Yeah, we'll need you on the microphone.
0: Yeah, here it
1: and
0: comes.
1: Just watch your side there, because that's the camera.
2: Okay. Oh. Good afternoon, everyone.
0: Hello.
2: A little later this evening, we're going to have the second portion of the National Night Out celebration. The city will be here. It's going to be in the parking lot as well. We're going to have a lot of vendors and other events happening.
1: Awesome. Okay. So vendors, so that means
0: At 6 o'clock.
1: So you got to come to Brown's Family Shop right here at Bridget Harbison, because there's going to be vendors. Do you know what kind of vendors? Like, what can be?
0: Yeah, what are they selling?
2: A little bit of everything. The police officers will have a table. They're going to have local vendors here selling a little bit of everything. Yes, so you have to come by.
0: That's Stacy's answer when he's not sure. he's not exactly sure, but it'll be fun.
1: So that just means bring a coin or three.
2: Yes.
1: Yeah. So you can buy some stuff from local vendors and also bring a bag so you can get some handouts for resources. Some information.
2: Correct.
1: Some resources. And what time again?
2: Six to eight p.m.
1: So it's a beautiful night. I don't think we're expecting rain.
0: No, it's going to be lovely.
1: It's going to be lovely the evening. If your house is hot, come out here, cool down. Check it, because listen, we just had the conversation about not everybody has air conditioning, so you might want to be outside.
0: Right. That's right.
1: National night out, come outside. This is Public Safety Awareness Month. Stacy, thank you so much for that information. And Sandy Brown, thank you for joining us today on the Midday Break Room. I greatly appreciate
0: it. We love Word.
1: Yes, and we love you, so thank you. Hey, y'all, do not touch that dial. The Midday Break Room live on location. We'll be right back after this.
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1: Thanks, Solomon. 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

0: And welcome back. This is the Midday Break Room on WURD. We are out in the community, y'all. We are in the Northeast for National Night Out. This is also Public Safety Awareness Month. I want to make sure we understand that this is Public Safety Awareness Month. I am grateful for the guests that have been on the show thus far who emphasize that. So, yes, we need to be aware of our surroundings, but also connect with our neighbors. I think that's one of the strongest messages that we've had on the show so far today, to make sure we are making those connections with our neighbors. Make sure that we are working together as a community. And if you haven't talked to the community in a minute, that's okay. Maybe an event like this coming up to Brown's Family Shop right this evening. They have a lot of vendors that are going to be up here, as we heard just a few moments ago. Maybe this is an opportunity for you to reconnect. And if there's something happening in your neighborhood, look out. Maybe hang out. Get to know who's around. That would be amazing. So that is what National Night Out is all about. And as we heard from Anthony Murphy a little while ago, he was talking about how this whole thing started right here in Philadelphia. So we need to own that and be proud of that. That is really, really important that that is really, really important. To know and understand, because when I say Philly is the originator of a great many things, we are the originator of a great many things. Super producer Nile, hey y'all, I see Raphael is joining us. Also, I see Malcolm is joining us. Nile has been in a very intense conversation on camera, and I'm like, what is happening over here? So my focus ability is being challenged right now. Like, what is happening?
1: Everything's good. Everything's good.
0: Because I'm just like, I'm talking and I'm seeing all of this over here on the side. Either way, it's all good. So we are going to cover a couple of other news stories right now. Do we have Mrs. Denise Clay-Murray on the line?
1: Not yet.
0: Okay, we do not have Mrs. Denise Clay Murray on the line. Either way, want to talk about what is happening now in Twin Falls, Idaho. We told you about the story the other day. An armed bystander may have saved a few lives by distracting the gunman who opened fire at the In-N-Out Burger on Saturday. That is according to a witness. Apparently, this bystander was at a stoplight just outside the fast food restaurant when he saw a person with an AR-style rifle emerge from the drive-through. Bullet struck a car in front of him, and this bystander watched the shooter move through the drive-through towards his own car. This is what he told NBC News, and apparently he was able to jump into action and potentially have saved some lives. So good for him. That shooter is now deceased, killed in that incident. But what a horrible incident for the folks out in Twin Falls, Idaho. So joining us right now, super producer Nile, joining us right now on the line is our news guru to give us a little bit more detail on the news we can use, Mrs. Denise Clay Murray. Hey, Denise, good morning.
2: Hey, how are you?
0: Breathing on schedule, ma'am. How you doing?
2: I'm good. Like, trying to make some sense of today's news, which is never easy. So
0: why not jump into it? We the In-N-Out Burger shooting that happened on Saturday, and that a bystander potentially saved some lives. We did just cover that story, but what are some of the hard things you were trying to digest right now?
2: Well, I was paying attention to the In-N-Out Burger story, because In-N-Out on the West Coast is what McDonald's is to the rest of the country. It's like their premier fast food thing. And, you know, for someone to decide they're going to just start shooting up people, you're like, wow, what is going on? So I definitely paid attention to that. But I also spent a lot of time on local stuff, some of which is you know, much of which is historical, at least right now. Like, it was announced today that the city's attorneys have asked the Third Circuit for a new hearing on the president, on the president's house. They're saying that the ruling that said, you know, basically the Trump administration could change all of the panels at the president's house in a way that kind of negated the history of the entirety of the history of the house sets a dangerous precedent. Now, what's going to be interesting is the fact that this will probably be the first case for our new city solicitor. The former city solicitor, Renee Gonzalez, has left the city. And she, Renee Garcia, she resigned. So she was the person that was handling this case. This may be the first case that Monique Galloway, the new city solicitor, handles. But since it still has Garcia's name on it, she may, you know, they may have to bring her back for like a special guest appearance to do this particular case. But I was checking that out. And also, for those of you who followed the whole saga of the Frank Rizzo statue and what was going on with that,
0: uh-huh.
2: The statue has been repaired, apparently. And okay. Now they're just looking for a new place to put it. It used to be located in front of the municipal building, but at the height of police brutality protests in the city in 2020 and earlier, folks were like, okay, why is the person who for many generations of people was synonymous with police brutality in a, you know, standing in front of the municipal building in a statue. So the statue was taken down by the Kinney administration. And, you know, for the longest time, you know, before the statue was taken down, there was damage done to it by protesters. So now the statue has been fixed and folks are looking for a place to put it. My guess is it will not be on city property. Although with the Parker administration, you know, there could be a deal worked out where it is placed back on city property, but it won't be at the municipal building because the municipal building is supposed to house some statues of a black woman who made history, you know, in terms of helping people with municipal issues. Either that or that's where the Harriet Tubman statue is supposed to go. I got to look that up. But the Rizzo statue won't go back to the municipal center. But it's fixed.
0: Yeah. Interesting. But let's talk a little bit about the Harriet Tubman statue. What's going on with that?
2: Okay.
0: Hey, Denise, can you hear me still? I'm not sure if she can still hear me. It sounds like she cannot.
2: Well, I can
0: All
2: now.
0: All right. We're going to hope that we can get...
2: I can now.
0: Oh, you can hear me now. Okay.
2: I
0: was wondering what happened. There was a disconnect there, but that's okay. As long as you can hear me still.
2: Yeah, I was like, did I get cut off?
0: Okay. Happening right now, and I'm not really sure what the audience can hear. Hopefully, Denise, are you there and are you able to still hear me?
2: I can hear you now.
0: Okay, fantastic. All right. You know, the technology gremlins are messing with the broadcast today. It's okay. We're going to work with it. I was asking about the Harriet Tubman statue.
2: Was announced, the Harriet Tubman statue has been in process for a while now, but it was announced during the city's celebration of freedom back in July. Wow, back in July, that sounds like a long time ago, and it kind of feels like that too. It's only the first week of August. But, you know, it was announced then that the Harriet Tubman statue was in process, and the idea is to get, I have to look up exactly when it's going to be unveiled, but the Harriet Tubman statue is indeed coming, and it's, I think, either going to be at the municipal building, or, see, that's, this is one of those questions I don't know off the top of my head, I'm sorry. Yeah, the Harriet Tubman statue is indeed happening. Can you hear me? Because I can hear you.
0: Okay, so we're going to try and get this resolved. What I would like to do, since we are live on location at Brown's Family ShopRite at Bridge and Harbison, we're going to figure out why Denise is not able to hear us right now. So we're going to take a quick break. But if you want to, if you are working from home or if you're nearby, we'd love for you to stop by and say hello. We are broadcasting live from Brown's Family ShopRite at Bridge and Harbison, 5400 Tulip Street in the Northeast. It is National Night Out. It is also Public Safety Awareness Month, and we want you to be aware of that. So if you can, stop by, pick up a couple of groceries, and say hello to the whole Word team. Stick around. We'll be right back with more Midday Break Room right after this.
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0: Welcome back. This is the Midday Break Room live on location at Brown's Family ShopRite. It is National Night Out, which, by the way, we found out earlier in the program was started right here in Philadelphia. It's about communities getting out, public safety, connecting with your community. Have you had time to connect with your community? Have you had a desire to connect with your neighbors? Do you know who your neighbors are? Have you had any neighborhood events, functions recently? Well, let this be an inspiration to do so if you choose to do so. I'm Tiffany Bacon here with super producer Niall, and joining us via the phone is Mrs. Denise Clay Murray. Hey, Denise, can you hear us now?
1: Yes, now I can hear you.
0: Fantastic. All right. So I want to switch to this really, really crazy story about Nancy Guthrie, because today's show co-host Savannah Guthrie's mother has been missing for upwards of 6 months. There's a lot of stuff going around about whether she is still with us or whether she is not. Either way, this is a gut-wrenching situation for this family. What other news do you have about this?
1: Well, apparently a ransom note was released by the authorities that are, you know, investigating the case. And a ransom note that these authorities have been holding on to for a while, apparently. And depending on when you come in on this story, either the note says that she's dead or that something else has happened to her. And the thing is, you know, I feel really bad for Savannah Guthrie, because it's one thing to know exactly what happened to your loved one. This is another thing entirely to not only not know, but to have the investigation, you know, being basically run by the Keystone cops. The cops of the...
0: Lord have mercy. I just said, Lord have mercy. Go ahead.
1: The sheriff's office in Pima County released a note this week. And the note, you know, demanded like $4 million ransom in Bitcoin and promised to return Nancy Guthrie to a safe drop-off location. Now... The second note apparently says, we never intended to hurt her. She perished shortly after she was taken. We believe it was heart-related. But, you know, if she is passed on and you know this, where is she so her family can give her a proper burial? And, you know, this has got to be really, really hard on the family, because, you know, we're not even sure that this note, that these notes are real. Apparently, it's according to police. So it's kind of nuts, and you feel bad for the family, because this woman has been missing for a very long time, and
0: over 6 months.
1: And as somebody who watches entirely too many true crime dramas on Oxygen, it's just. It's probably a bad sign, but, you know, we need for the police here to actually be able to tell the family something, because they, you know, this is kind of cool right now.
0: Yeah, absolutely. Absolutely unfortunate. Speaking of very unfortunate situations that families need some love and support on, what's the latest in the Nolan Wells case?
1: Well, there's actually not a whole lot of movement right now. Right now it's just a question of awareness. Depending on whose autopsy results you believe, either there's been no toxicology report released, or the toxicology report that was released showed that he was drinking, and it still doesn't say how he died. You know, there's still that mystery out there, but there's been a movement on social media to keep Nolan Wells trending by putting his name out there. And at the National Urban League Convention, there was a press conference where not only the family of Nolan Wells, but the family of two other young men who were killed under, who had died under mysterious circumstances, you know, they came to the Urban League and they did a joint press conference. And the fact that, you know, this is what's going on right now, where you have people who can hold like a three-person press conference, you know, talking about, you know, folks dying under, you know, weird circumstances, that's a lot. Mm-hmm. That's a lot. But, you know, that's kind of what's been going on with that.
0: Okay. So thank you so much for the update. Just wondering if there was anything new to report out. I would like to shift gears to something that's a little positive because, I mean, you know, unfortunately, when we turn on the news is dark and heavy and we need to know. But is there anything positive to report? Anything that's uplifting? Anything that reminds us that life can be good?
1: Well, here's the thing. I live in, as many of you know, I live in Wilmington, Delaware. And one of the problems that I've always had with the folks in Wilmington, particularly their, like, public affairs people, is they don't put out a lot of really good stuff that goes on here that people could actually take advantage of, you know, just by a simple train ride over, you know, over to Wilmington. And this week is one of those things. This is the week where the Clifford Brown Jazz Festival is going on.
0: And that's
1: 7 nights of really good performances. Like, if you wanted to go out tonight and check out something at the Clifford Brown Jazz Festival, you have Just King Jones, Warren Wolf and the Wolf Pack, and Nicholas Payton. But the but the really meaty stuff happens on Thursday night. Lettucey and Marcus Miller are performing. And on Friday night, it's Ben Williams and Sheila E. and the E Train. So if you feel like...
0: What? Oh, yeah. Go down there.
1: If you feel like, you know, coming out to Wilmington and hanging out, you can come to Rodney Square for the Clifford Brown Jazz Festival. You will probably see Chris and I there because we go every year. And if you do, you know, walk up and say hello. Maybe we'll grab some munchies at one of the food trucks and a glass of wine because they do have a wine truck at the Clifford Brown Jazz Festival. And it's a nice time, and it's free, absolutely free. You don't got to pay for anything.
0: Listen, free 99 is for everybody. Okay? All you got to do, though, is get down to Wilmington. If you live in Philly, you just got to get down to Wilmington.
1: It's Wilmington, and you do have to pay for the food and drinks, but the concerts themselves, you're watching Lettucey for free. The only other
0: I am not mad at
1: like PBS. You're watching Lettucey for free, so
0: and Marcus Miller. So if you're a jazz fan, like we. Oof. And then Friday, wait a minute, because there's some competition, though, because here in Philly, in North Philly, at the Dell, it's the Isley Brothers. Ooh. So those that have tickets to the Dell, it's like, Isley Brothers, Lettucey, it's kind of a hard choice. If you love music, if you love good music, it's a hard choice.
1: That's
0: a hard choice. for real. But Friday, Sheila E. Oh my goodness, Niall, have you ever? Okay, you know Sheila E.'s music like that.
2: I'm not super familiar with her music. No,
0: don't go on it. And see, Niall doesn't do concerts. We keep coming back to this conversation, Niall. We keep coming back to this conversation.
2: I don't. I know it's an unpopular opinion. I do not like concerts. I'm sorry.
0: But have you ever been to a concert?
2: I have.
0: Okay. Yes, you told me that.
1: If you could see me, I'm scratching my head here.
2: I get it. It's an unpopular opinion. Listen.
0: Now I was like, okay, stop putting put me on friendship.
2: I know. It's not, you know what I'm saying? It's just not my spiel.
0: I'm saying we just get excited because we love the good music. And when you see a good, like a really good show, okay. Vince is our new technical producer. Welcome him to the family. He's over here. Come on, get in the shot. There you go. Vince is here. He's learning. He's training with us. He's nodding his head vigorously because a good show is like, it does something to your, like your molecules in the body, and the cells just do things that you just feel amazing. It's invigorating. It's better than coffee. I'm sorry. It is.
2: You're entitled to your opinion. I just respectfully disagree. Oh. That's all.
0: I'm willing to bet. If you were old enough and you saw Michael Jackson live, you would not think that.
1: Oh, yeah.
0: I'm willing to bet. Since Monica's like, I know that is. Listen, if anything will turn you on to live performance, it would be a Michael Jackson performance. Listen, Linda, the Jacksons, Janet, all them joints. I don't know about LaToya, but like Janet, Michael, and the brothers. The bar was set high. So yeah, I'm very persnickety about my performances because when it's great, anything less than is sad.
2: I understand your point of view.
0: I know. He's like, you're not going to convince me. And I'm not trying to convince you. I just want to be extra clear.
2: I respect your opinion. I feel
0: I'm
2: you.
0: I'm not trying to.
2: I know it's not a popular, like, that's just how I am, I guess.
0: And you're still loved.
2: I appreciate you too.
0: You are still loved.
1: It's just rare to hear that from somebody under 60. It's just rare.
0: I'm not trying to browbeat you. I really am.
2: Everybody has their different skill.
0: I'm so excited.
2: I remember a while ago we had a conversation on here about like when it was won the Super Bowl. Like me and my friends like went down and had a great time. The whole bunch of people, also people in my friend group and in my family who are also diehard Eagles fans like myself. Like, I'm not going down there with all those people, which I can understand. It's not for everybody. Everything isn't for everybody. But yeah. I had a good time. I thought it was a great experience. But I know other people probably wouldn't enjoy that. I understand. It's, you know, we all got our different skills. You know what I'm saying? So it's.
0: I'm not trying to put you on.
2: We all have different things.
0: No,
2: you know what I'm saying?
0: I'm not trying to put you on front street. I just get extra excited because, you know. Denise and I go back, especially about live performances and live jazz and all like that. So when we know somebody is like great in concert, it's one of, especially since unfortunately so many people are passing away these days.
2: Right.
0: Rapidly. It's like, oh my God.

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3: My head was spinning after I was found guilty and then sentenced to be executed. And I was feeling kind of hopeless because all of the evidence was piled against me. And I still didn't see any concrete evidence outside of the false confession that I did anything. I was ready to kill myself. I didn't want to leave that shame on my family. I had a handful of pills and I was ready to check out. But I called home to say goodbye. You know, I was reminded that I was loved. I was stronger than that. And I keep fighting that I was actually innocent. So then I threw away the pills. I got on my knees and prayed. And I'm like, you know, God, what in the world is going on with me? I don't understand how my life got to this point. And then it was just like a flood of memories of things that I've done, that I've been through, and that I survived. And it led me to that point. And it said, okay, now I got to make a choice. I got to, you know, live or die. So I chose to live. And then when I made that choice, I saw around me the kind of world that I was living in. And I was horrified.
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0: And welcome back. This is Midday Break Room live on location. We are here at Brewerson at the Bramley Shop. Right, it is part of we are participating in the night out, the national night out events, which are happening all throughout the city. And joining me, I have very special guests joining me right now. We have the police commissioner, Kevin Bethel, and Pennsylvania State Representative Joe Hohenstein, representing the 177th District. Thank you so much for joining me
1: today. It's an honor to be here. Appreciate it.
2: Thank you for having us.
0: No problem. So, Commissioner, I want to start with you about why is National Night Out an important event, especially for the city?
1: Oh, it's so important. I think you go back in history in 1984, a gentleman named Matt Peskin in Lower Marion, it was just about turning lights on at that time. It would evolve into a national model where many of us across the nation, police department, great opportunity. The mayor, and she puts up the one, says one Philly, right? And part of that journey is understanding that our work is rooted in the community. And oftentimes we're running and gunning and it's hard, but these are those moments when people, we get to slow things down. We had 20 locations. Men and women be able to touch and see them and talk to them. And it's great. We do that all the time, those to embrace and really enjoy the day. I'll be running from a multitude of events, so I apologize to all of my 20 sites. I won't make them all, but my executive team will be out on location in that space, making sure we. But it's really, really exciting. Last night I was in Overbrook, where you just all different cultures, different folks, different programs, all of us together, all of us fellowship together, and just really it fills my tank when you see that kind of love and amongst all of us. And I'm just excited about it. Anyone wants to know about the site, to go to phillypd.com or site website on the front page, they can see all this about, get a taste of what we're going to be doing.
0: I love it. And you, representative, talk why it's important for your district to be active in today's festivities.
2: Well, I've got three different police districts, so I'm going to be able to actually meet and talk with everybody from all three, from the 26th, the 24th, and right here we're in the 15th district. And we do the work every month and every week to go to PDAC meetings and PSA meetings with the community and the police officers. But this is a way for the community to get a different type of relationship going with the police, and in particular to have the people who don't always come out to those meetings every single month or every single week, to have that opportunity. And I think of it a little bit like the standard phrase of protect and serve. Well, tonight is protect, serve, and play. You will see the type of interaction that's happening between our police and our firefighters and our law enforcement, and our regular neighbors, our kids, really being able to see themselves in the police officers who come, and see the officers as integral parts of the community. And that's really essential to that broader goal of public safety, making sure that everybody feels safe because they have those connections.
0: Yeah. So talk about the difference you've seen, like, say, last year to this year in the community's engagement, not only with you, Commissioner, also with you, Representative. Have you seen things improve or stay the same?
1: I think it's improving. I think, I wasn't here, I retired from the department in 2016, came back in 2024. And so there was some ground games you had to do to gain back from COVID, right? A lot of people had retreated to this space. But comparison to last year, and this year, it is absolutely getting better. I can't tell you, everywhere I go, people tap me on my shoulder and talk about how, keep up the great work. And when they do that, I know they're not talking about Kevin Pethel, right? They're talking about the work that the men and women in the field and the police department is doing, along with others in this space. So, I mean, from my litmus test, you can feel it. You can tell by the calls we're getting, the number of engagements that we're going to. Things are absolutely increasing. That is our goal. I mean, we just released a strategic plan most recently, and part of that, one of the primary parts of that is community partnerships. And so, you know, we feel their fuel and the wind is at our back. We have the full support of the mayor who's been supporting us from day one. And so one of the core tenets of our strategic plan was, how do we build out that capacity even greater? How do we make more contacts out of it? So we're in a great place, and I see it only getting better.
2: I absolutely would echo what the commissioner just said. And I want to really commend Commissioner Bethel and some of the others of the leadership team in the administration. Pedro Rosario, in particular, the deputy commissioner, former captain in the 24th, and given some command responsibilities for the Kensington area, really working on that and recognizing it's a long haul. It's a community rebuilding. And the idea that it's coming from command, but then also being incorporated in the day-to-day work for the officers themselves. We have great relationships with each of the captains. And what I see from our officers when we go to these regular community meetings is respect and understanding that goes both directions. Mm-hmm. And that's always key. That means people are listening.

0: partners there. So sometimes people may say, well, that's not my thing. But if you do something with Town Watch Integrated Services, and I'm going to just be an eyes and ears, or I'm going to join a Town Watch, or I'm going to do a Safe Carter, that's a way of impacting us as well. It may not be an impact. Okay, I may not be at the police district, but I'm willing to walk down that block and support a school let out. That's absolutely impactful to the overall safety. And so I think there's a number of ways that people can participate. Tell them to stay tuned. We'll be introducing some stuff into the community. We're going to create an auxiliary police officers position where folks who, I get a plethora of people who want to volunteer.
1: Mm-hmm.
0: And oftentimes I don't have nothing to volunteer. So we, like many departments across the nation, we have auxiliary police officers, not wear cops, they're not cops, not guns. They'll have a golf shirt on and a little uniform, but they'll be able to volunteer and say, hey, we're going to help you. We're going to do something with the kids at a playground, or we're going to do that. So we're excited about that opportunity. But I would tell folks, come out, see what it is. Even just coming to our community meetings and being a part of, you know, as the state rep, to our PSA meetings and our PDAC meetings and those types of events, sometimes it's not in your body, it just needs your mind. Mm-hmm. Tell me how you feel. Tell me what you think is going on. Tell you think what we can do the better. So the more I tell people, it's not policing the community, it's community policing.
1: Mm-hmm.
0: So we got to have the community do their part
1: if
0: that's the desired result. And so I think the more we push, the more we talk about the work we're doing, the more I think we're going to see success.
1: Okay.
2: Yeah. To me, it's all about safety. Mm-hmm. And exactly what the commissioner was just talking about helps people feel safe and be safe.
1: Yeah. All right. Let's talk about the top, for both of you, top three safety concerns that you've been able to address successfully and those that you're still working on. And I will start with you, Representative. Things that you're concerned about for your districts.
2: Well, I represent part of Kensington. So obviously the opioid and other addiction crises that are going through our neighborhoods is one of the primary things. We are on our way to solving many of those issues. Mm-hmm. And I think one of the best ways that we're doing that is creating avenues for people to get off the streets into real recovery. I applaud the mayor for the creation of the community wellness center that she's got a little bit farther up in Northeast Philly. But that's a good one. Really, the biggest thing that we've needed to deal with, and the thing that has had some things moving forward. A second thing is just regular old lighting and safety in our public spaces and being able to have people feel comfortable there. And we're making inroads in there as well. I think that's less of a police issue to directly, but it's a very important issue to make sure that people feel safe in the spaces they go. And so lighting in public areas and safety in public areas is really good. As for the third, making sure that people are heard when they have complaints. And that's where I go back to that idea that there are weekly meetings in all of these neighborhoods for people to reach out and talk with the local police districts. And would always love to see more engagement in those.
1: All right. Sounds great. Commissioner.
0: Oh, my list is long. I don't know if
1: I can narrow it down to top three.
0: Well, you know, but I mean, first and foremost, the violent crime. I mean, I think one of the charges the mayor, when we came, is let's work hard. So that's one of our key safety concerns. We're having significant strides in that process. Proud of the men and women of the department. Proud of our partnership, Mayor, in the instituted prevention, our PIE, prevention, intervention, and enforcement. We're all rowing together, work with our Office of Public Safety. But you'll hear me throughout the day, and you heard me yesterday, also commending the community. Like the folks, your listeners today, they play a very critical role in this ecosystem of safety, mm-hmm. right? I mean, Ms. Johnson on the block, who don't let anything happen, mm-hmm. is part of my team too. And if you're out there, I appreciate you, right? And so I think that's key, and we're seeing significant. We've had the lowest numbers we've had in our violence in history, in recent history, mm-hmm. And we continue to be in that space. So excited about that. I mean, one of the core areas of what we focus now to is on quality of life. Mm-hmm. You know, one of the mayor's charges is you know, those things that impact people on a daily basis. And so we're really, it's a concern for us because as we've been able to reduce a lot of our violence down. It does give us an opportunity to focus oftentimes on the area that we weren't able to. And so really, really focusing on the quality of life, as the rep talking about in Kensington, and that's an area where we really are working to win. It's been challenging, but something that we're going to do. And so that's the kind of where we are in that concept. And then we're literally looking at, I would tell your audience, one of the greatest challenges we're having today is our vehicle thefts. And so it's an area that we're really focused with. And most recently, you've probably seen us where, you know, we're really pushing the community to be a part of that because of the key fobs and the ability to take your car so quickly because they have the machine and the capability to do it within minutes. Mm-hmm. You know, we encourage folks to get go old school and get the wheel lock, even though they don't want to put it on their fancy cars, but that's a great deterrent. We ask people to get the Faraday bags where they can put their key fob in the bag because these individuals are able to pull the signal off. Mm-hmm. There's locks that go into the computer the part where you in your car to be able to lock that. So we encourage, we're seeing some reductions now, but it is going to require a collective effort from the community to support in that space. And I got about another 10 things, but I'll stop there.
1: That's all right. So thank you so much. Yeah. If you don't mind, Commissioner, give us the website again if people wanted to find out more about the different events that are taking place for National Night Out.
0: So it's www.phillypolice.com. 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It's an easy click. Show you all the events and give you a kind of a backdrop. So our main website, they'll see that right on the front page.
1: Fantastic. Yeah. Police Commissioner Commissioner Kevin Bethel and PA State Representative Joe Hohenstein, thank you both so much for joining us today on the Midday Break Room.
2: Thank you for having us.
1: All right. Listen, y'all, don't touch that dial. 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
5: I'm Jamie Jackson. With the midterm elections coming up in just a few months, Americans are focused on their wallet. And according to a recent poll from Pew Research Center, economic issues remain the top concern on the ballot. The poll also shows that tribalism that exists in Washington is still strong across the country. When asked which party they most agree with on economic policies, 37% said the Democratic Party. 36% said the Republican Party. When it comes to policies dealing with the budget deficit, 33% said they agree more with Democrats, while 31% said Republicans. Overall, economic issues remain the top concern for voters. 29% placed the overall economy as a top priority. 15% cited cost of living and affordability. 7% said the general economy, but 4% cited taxes. The numbers show a tight partisan divide, but one issue remains clear. Americans are watching their wallets as the midterms get closer. For AURN News, I'm Jamie Jackson.
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0: And welcome back. This is the Midday Break Room live on location at Brown's Family ShopRite. We are here at Bridge and Harbison in the Northeast. National Night Out is the event. And as you just heard, you can go to the police department's website to find out more about the different events that are taking place this evening around town here on the campus of Brown's Family ShopRite at Bridge and Harbison. They're going to have a variety of vendors later on starting at 6 p.m. So when the sun comes down, it's a little bit cooler because right now it's heating up. We're feeling it. We're feeling the heat.
1: Just a smidgen.
0: It's all right. We enjoy the summer. But at 6 o'clock this evening, if you want to come up to this location, they will have vendors. There will be free stuff. They do have the ice cream out now, so if you want to come over in the next 10 minutes, they have some ice cream for you. Either way, make sure you participate and find out more. Growing up, Niall, did you have a block captain? Where was your neighborhood? Were your parents a part of like neighborhood watch?
2: We probably did have a block captain. I just don't remember. I know we used to have like block parties a lot when I was a kid. If we did have, I'm assuming that we had, you know, a lot of neighborhood watch meetings. I was a kid, so I don't really remember it, but I do remember us having like a whole lot of block parties and things like that. So it kind of like started to die down when I started getting like later in my high school years around like 10th, 11th grade. But as a kid being in elementary school, like at least a couple of times during the summer, you know, there would be like flyers put in everybody's door saying, hey, make sure, you know, you move your car and sweep the street. You know, it's going to be blocked off from this day to this day, from this time to this time. It was all cool to, you know, have it as a kid because we were invited friends and family over, doing stuff on the grill real quick. I like sleeping sometimes as a kid, but as I got older, like I said, 15, 16 years old, it starts to went away, and it's like, you know, like, I don't even know if my block still has blockies now as an adult, but that was one of like the main things that I did really enjoy from my childhood. So
0: And so that's what we were, and thank you for sharing that. That's what we were hearing earlier in the show. One of our previous guests was talking about how a lot of blocks weren't getting permits to do parties because there was violence, because there was foolishness that was happening, and which was really sad because growing up, just like you, I remember looking forward to the block party, and before there was a block party, there was a street cleaning.
2: There was a street clean.
0: You know what I mean? It's like, we're not just going to come out here and
2: everybody
0: party.
2: Everybody will be outside with their brooms, dustpan, trash bags, you know what I'm saying? The whole 9 yards.
0: The long wooden broom. Somebody was basically pushing the trash in the street.
2: Right.
0: And then the water would whisk it down, and then somebody was at the end of the block picking it all up, putting it in a trash can. You know what I mean? So it was like a systematic way of cleaning the block.
2: Right.
0: I know I was out there with the Santee wipe and the scrub brush, scrubbing them steps. Okay.
2: Oh, man.
0: Being the oldest and only girl, I was scrubbing them steps.
2: They had you working.
0: I was working. But that was all part of the thing. Like, it was.
2: Right.
0: At that point, I didn't mind because all the kids were out.
2: Right.
0: All the kids were either sweeping the porch or mopping the porch, scrubbing the steps if you didn't have the porch, whatever the case may be. Everybody collectively was out, and you were like, hi, Miss Johnson. Hi, Miss this one, whatever, Mr. Robinson, whatever. You were saying hi. And then after the cleaning, then out came the grills.
2: Mm-hmm.
0: Out came the long tables. If you didn't have a porch, you were allowed to go on other people's porch because, you know, you couldn't go on everybody's porch. Mom was not allowing people to be on everybody's porch. Mm-hmm. And it was very... It was very fun. It was very festive. You knew all of your neighbors by their first and sometimes their last name.
2: Mm-hmm.
0: And I remember that changing.
2: Right.
0: Oh, man. When that changed, it just felt like we lost something
2: Absolutely.
0: Special, important.
2: Right. I remember like my next door neighbor when I was a kid, they used to have a like a key to our house. So if like we ever got locked out, you know, I could like knock on their door, like, hey, Miss Lori, I locked myself out the house coming home from school. Can you help? You know what I mean? So it's just like it definitely was more community based back then. But like now everybody's just like so, you know, in like independent, but not in a good way. If that, you know what I'm saying? So it's like you definitely use that sense of community. And, you know, like I get it with like the violence, and it's like, you know, you know, you don't want to trust certain people with certain things. I mean, just like now, given like your neighbor the key to your home nowadays, that's like unheard of. But when I was a kid in elementary school, that was a thing, and it just seemed normal. It seemed like a regular fail safe just in case. Because I mean, everybody locks themselves out of the house like once in a blue moon. It happens to the best of us, you know what I'm saying? So to like know that you already have somebody on your block that is very familiar, not only like with you but your whole entire family, you know, that's kind of like a lost art now. And like I said, like slowly as I went like through high school, I saw like that kind of community aspect start to die down. And it's just like I get it. I know we live in a dangerous world and stuff, and like, but I think that aspect of community is definitely something that I do miss from my childhood. But yeah, it's definitely a dying art for sure.
0: Yeah. So hopefully you can participate in the National Night Out. If something is going on in your neighborhood, go outside. Say hello to your neighbor. If you live in an apartment building, maybe get to know your neighbor. Mm-hmm. You know, might be a good thing.
2: Right. And see, like that, I mean, like, I feel like if you're moving into like a new apartment complex or a new neighborhood, like 20 or so years ago, like it was normal for somebody to knock on you, like, hey, I'm like such and such, I'm like the new neighbor. Oh, okay, great. Yep, you know, welcome. But like now, 2026, you got somebody knocking on your door. It's like, can I help you? But oh, I'm the new neighbor. Okay, and like, you know what I'm saying, like, what you need, like, what you.
0: It's unfortunate.
2: Yeah, like it's like
0: it's very unfortunate. It's very unfortunate.
2: Right.
0: But it's also helpful. You know, it's really helpful to know who your neighbors are.
2: For sure.
0: Just in general.
2: Absolutely.
0: So hopefully you are inspired by today's conversation. I want to read a couple if I can. The sun is like on my computer in a way where it's hard for me to read some of the comments. I'm going to see if I can read any of them regarding today's Midday Mix featuring the Jacksons. Craig says, I was driving and actually started shedding a tear, a couple of tears, because that legendary boy was so talented. I had to pull over for a moment to type this. Nothing soft about a real man sharing his real feelings. Love the whole group growing up, but Mike was a phenomenal dude. I concur. Thank you, Craig, for that. Thank you for checking out today's Midday Mix. I can't see all of these, unfortunately. I was able to read that, but I can't read the others. Thank you all so much for being a part of today's program. When we're out and about, we love it. We love to say hello to the folks that check out not only the show, but Word in general. I know we are getting ready for Sassy Seniors. That's coming up in a couple of months.
2: I know. Right around the corner.
0: So we are going to be out in the community for that. But tonight, you got to come back here to Brown's Family ShopRite. Mm-hmm. National Night Out. They're going to have some awesome events, some vendors, some free stuff, some information right here at Bridge and Harbison. Brown's Family ShopRite is the sponsor of today's broadcast, and we thank them for their support. Much love going out to all of our guests today. Also, to the whole Word team, to Terry Tillman, to our new producer, Viz. Also, shout out to Lisa, to Monica, Terrell, and hello to the whole team at Brown's Family ShopRite, to the pharmacist, to Sandy Brown, and of course, to the one and only super producer, Nile. Thank you for all that you do. Shout out to Stacy. Yes, I saw your face. I didn't say your name. Shout out to Stacy of Brown's Family ShopRite. Thank you all so much for checking us out. Please make sure you join us tomorrow morning at 10 a.m. Have a peaceful, positive, and productive day. Do not touch that dial. Al Sharpton is next. Bye-bye.

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August the 4th. Do you know what time it is? It's Al Sharpton's time. And for the next 3 hours, it's time to put aside all pretenses, deception, denial, or fronting. The time has come to keep it real on Keeping It Real with Reverend Al Sharpton. Very good afternoon to you all across the country. Good morning to our West Coast listeners. And welcome to those listening on Sirius XM, Channel 126, The Urban View, where talk empowers and becomes action. I'm coming to you live from our National Action Network corporate headquarters in New York. 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All you have to do is call us at 1-877-532-5797, or you can go on our message board at nationalactionnetwork.net. like Demetrius Jones is already on the board saying, good afternoon, Reverend Al. Well, the Senate just advanced the Todd Blanche nomination. Let corruption continue. I think that you are correct. It's corruption. Shannon writes, good afternoon, Reverend Al. The bad news is that the Senate Judiciary Committee voted yes to nominate Todd Blanche for AG, and the two holdouts, Tillis and Cornyn, made a backroom deal to confirm Todd. And I think that is true. I mean, I was one that did not believe that Cornyn and Tillis would not ultimately cave. But I was hoping, and I was sadly correct that they were going to cave. They wanted to make their point, whatever that point was. They wanted to get a little revenge in, before they have to leave office. Of course, Donald Trump supported people against them, so they wanted to get a little revenge in, but they were not going to hold out, and they didn't. And Blanche is going to be the permanent attorney general. He would have been temporary all the way until January anyway. The other line issue that jumped up that was interesting to me, talking about the Justice Department, is when the U.S. Attorney in Washington, Jeanine Pirro, who we in New York know well, she used to be the Westchester District Attorney, then went on to Fox News, when she decided to withdraw the indictment yesterday of the man charged with doing damage to the reflecting pool at Lincoln Memorial, where we march in August 28th, and saying there was no evidence against the man, they withdraw the indictment. Well, as I said yesterday, it brings to a question, if there was no evidence, then what was the evidence y'all presented to the grand jury to get the indictment in the first place? But that's a whole nother outrage. But the other question becomes, Trump yesterday, in Trumpian style, said that she choked. He's talking about a U.S. attorney he nominated and got appointed. He said she choked. Like there's some mob somewhere, and she was supposed to do a hit, and the gun choked, and she choked. Not that she went by the letters of the law. She choked. She should have went ahead. She said there was no evidence to go ahead. So if there's any example or exhibit A to the law means nothing to this man, is to say when a sitting U.S. attorney, federal prosecutor, who he nominated, who's been his friend for decades,
says there's no evidence here. His assessment is they just choked on the job. They didn't execute. Let's talk about the recklessness of this and where we are as a country. That's why you need to be standing up, organizing, marching August 28th and doing other things. There's primaries today in Michigan, Kansas, Missouri, Virginia, and Washington. And we know that voters in those states are casting ballots that will determine nominees for governor, U.S. Senate, House, state legislatures, courts, and local offices. Michigan is among several of the day's most closely watched contests, includes the race to succeed.

0: to direct elections. Missouri will vote under a new congressional map with the Supreme Court decision and decide four constitutional amendments. Virginia Republicans will choose challengers in several competitive House districts against Senator Mark Warren. And the Washington, state of Washington's open top two primary will advance to the highest vote getters in November. And of course, we're looking in Missouri. A lot of us will be watching the congressional race there, which is between Cori Bush and Wesley Bell. Wesley Bell, who is a former prosecutor, went on to win the last election against Cori Bush. Now she's trying to get her seat back. She was a progressive member of the squad. She's presenting a rematch with larger struggles against the Democratic establishment, while Bell argues he's been more practical and effective. And I see that Bernie Sanders and others have gone in there for Cori Bush. And a lot of debate over Israel and Gaza in that race. AIPAC political arm has spent more than $1.2 million opposing Bush. And at the same time, some annoyed that Bush has said, Cori Bush has said, that if she is reelected, she doesn't know if she'll support Hakeem Jeffries for Speaker. Curious to me, then, who would you support? What's the alternative? But we'll see. So we have a lot to talk about today. Election day in these states. The naked positioning of Todd Blanche, and at the same time, the president reprimanding one of his own U.S. attorneys for not presenting a case and preserving an indictment when she's saying there's no evidence. I mean, how far do you need examples of what's going on? And then, of course, today is the birthday of former President Barack Obama. Happy birthday, Mr. President, who I've known very well over the last, decade and a half. And I wish him well as he has made another birthday. So I'm going to open up the phones today. You can talk about the election today. You can talk about Todd Blanche and the example now of we're living in a scary time. And you can talk about what you think is the legacy of Barack Obama on his birthday. What is the legacy? How you think history handled Barack Obama? Let's talk about all of that and more. 1-877-532-5797. 1-877-532-5797. Shopton. Keeping it real. Be right back.
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2: It's Sybil Wilkes with what we need to know. Voters are casting ballots across the country today in another major primary election Tuesday. As high-stakes contests are unfolding in Michigan, Missouri, Kansas, Virginia, and Washington State. All eyes are on Michigan's marquee Democratic U.S. Senate primary, where insurgent progressive Dr. Abdul El-Sayed is battling establishment-backed Congresswoman Haley Stevens. The high-profile matchup exposed deep ideological rifts within the party as national Democratic leaders worry an El-Sayed victory could push the party further left and complicate midterm efforts to return control in Congress. In the Pacific Northwest, emergency crews continue battling the raging fires in Spokane, Washington, that remain at 0% containment. The blazes forced nearly 65,000 residents from their homes and destroyed over 700 structures, charring entire neighborhoods to chimneys. State officials report over 450,000 acres have burned across Washington this summer, while one suspect has been arrested for arson in connection with the ongoing disasters. In Mississippi, the family of 18-year-old Nolan Wells is taking aggressive new legal action in search of answers surrounding his mysterious death. Legal counsel

0: issued subpoenas demanding multiple tech companies preserve social media and phone records tied to the case. Nolan Wells was found dead near Horn Island following a 4th of July boating trip with friends, and state autopsy results are complete. Official findings yet have not been released. Finally, a new UC San Diego study reveals that adhering to a vegan diet for just 4 weeks can trigger significant biological changes. Tracking 48 healthy adults, researchers discovered that a plant-based diet reduced immune inflammation and showed molecular markers associated with slower biological aging. To subscribe to my free daily newsletter, please visit SybilWilks.com. For all the news 24/7, go to NewsOne.com. I'm Sybil Wilks. 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

0: I'm your host, Reverend Al Sharpton, and we're back. 1-877-532-5797. 1-877-532-5797. 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And I see on the message board, Pauline McCullough says, let's honor the late Jesse Owens this month and this week for the 1936 Berlin, Germany Olympics, where he won, I believe, 4 gold medals in track and field. And that was at a time that you're talking about the master race concept by Adolf Hitler, at a time that blacks were considered inferior and could not achieve anything. I think that there were many white Americans that felt the same way. So Jesse Owens winning those Olympic medals was revolutionary in 1936. I think that, Pauline, you are correct. I think that it is absolutely wrong. And I think it is a real, in my opinion, a real testimony to the endurance that black America had in terms of survival. I'm glad you raised to the point you did of saying that we should honor that. You know, if we honor that, not only is it something that they deserve, it is something that inspires us and reminds us that people went up against greater odds than we faced and did it. So, I mean, we're talking about whether or not a mayor treated jailer Brent Brunson well or not. That ain't no comparison to Jesse Owens running a race and getting medals in the face of avowed white dictatorial bigots in Germany. Sun Cam said, wishing the happiest of happy birthdays to President Barack Obama, my president, until further notice. I think that is very true. I see somebody else is off the board, and I said that Barack Obama didn't use his law degree to help one black family. You know, you can disagree with Obama, but let's not be absurd. The Affordable Care Act alone helped millions of black families. The policing act that he did, that all of us were part of, putting cameras on police, help many black families. You can be disagreeable and not be stupid. That is just stupid. I wish I had y'all that's brought that up so I could call the person. That's just ignorant. And again, you don't have to agree with Obama, but we can have different opinions. We cannot have different facts. I think that Michael Smith says, Reverend Al Sharpton, what do you think about the solution for black people being true freedom and real justice for all black people? I think that that's what we're fighting for. I think anything short of that is something that we have to continue to fight. Yeah, we want true freedom and justice. Correct. Akeem Smith says, Reverend Sharpton, ABC News reports that in the agreement with the DOJ and Senators Tillis and Cornyn, there's no language preventing the resurrection of the controversial fund under a different name. Yeah, that is what's troubling. And I think that that is why I said in the opening that I don't know that I had a faith they wouldn't sooner or later cave in. I think that they did. And I think that what has changed, I don't know that they got anything that is different than what they said they had. Now they say they got a commitment. He won't come back with the slush funds for those victims of what he claims was government, including the January 6th people. They won't come back with that. Nothing signed, nothing says. I mean, I think they made a dramatic stall of 2 or 3 days. That's what I think. And I think that we got to just deal with it. Pauline says, that's right, Reverend Al. Jesse Owens had to face Hitler. Either there then come back and had to face Jim Crow. And that's a lot harder than anything that any of us can in many ways fathom. And I think that we need to deal with all of this in a absolute way of really saying where we are and how we are. And I really think that people need to be real clear. A lot of people just into fantasies. And you know, sometimes I've learned that when you see people that are adamantly asleep and in the fantasies, then it's better not to argue with them. You know, like some people take a chapter of my life and tell me what happened in my life, like I don't know better than they do and know what they don't know. Certain people did certain things for you. You might be surprised what they didn't do for me. That's like me telling you about something between you and your wife. I really don't know the whole story. And maybe not want to agitate somebody to tell the whole story. It's better to let people rest in peace and their memory be intact. Because if I tell the whole story, it disrupts a lot of things that people just don't need to have disrupted. Let people, you know, have their rest in peace and leave it alone. I think that, and I'll leave that there because I can tell you, ignorance is something that people just embrace. Like, they gonna tell somebody what happened in their life, like they don't know. Kind of ignorant. Let's take a break. We'll be right back. I'm opening up the phones. 1-877-532-5797. We'll be right back.
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0: We're back. 1-877-532-5797. 1-877-532-5797. 1-877-532-5797. And let me go to the phone. Let me go to Spencer in Little Mountain, South Carolina. Spencer.
1: Yeah, and hello, Al. How you doing?
0: I'm doing well. How are you?
1: Well, I'm doing good. I'm still paying taxes, though, but we're going to get past that. But there's a couple of points I want to bring up about Lindsey Graham. You know, our senator here was here in South Carolina. You know, if you look at a picture from another angle, you'll see something and you're trying to figure out why. Look at Pete Buttigieg. He almost was being picked to be the second person to follow Harris in the presidency, Buttigieg. But now Lindsey, what he did by letting John McCain and this other guy hide him in the Omegle. Do you remember when the three of them was known as the Omegle?
0: Yeah.
1: Three Amigos? Okay, now that was only a way of hiding. John McCain brought Lindsey on up through because he was gay. See, that was a neat way to hide that. Now, look at this. What they doing now is bringing his sister onto the stage of being known to also to complete the hideness of Lindsey being gay. They even had Tim Scott to walk her out there, you know, to be sworn in. So all I'm saying is how people go out their way to hide things. But now Pete Buttigieg, the other lady, I can't think of her name now, the generous, they not hide nothing.
0: Yeah, but at the same, hold on. Let me say this. I think that your point is well taken. But we cannot jeopardize the radio stations we're on at all, these black stations, saying it has never been an established, proven fact that Lindsey Graham was gay. Now, it was widely rumored, but we cannot state it as fact. Now, if you believe that to be so, fine, but I just wanted to protect the stations. None of the stations are saying that as fact. Go ahead.
1: Okay, well, Reverend Al, I'm glad that you brought that point up. Because that really proves a point on why Donald Trump is so much in power now, P-O-W-E-R. Our judicial system, our laws can't do nothing to stop this clown. You know, you just proved the point. See, the American English has a neat way everybody can be a lawyer. See, those in power can be a lawyer. And this type of stuff, I got a feeling it's going to be a civil war, but I hope not. But if that's what it takes for America to come back and be honest under its laws, well, then so be it.
0: Okay. Thank you for your call. Let me say by way of announcements that obviously I'm going to say Watch Politics Nation with Al Sharpton. I'll be interpreting what happens with the primary and election results today in the states that have had primaries, and I'll probably have some of the winners on. I have not booked them yet because we don't yet know yet who will win. And then what does it mean for the party? So make sure you watch Politics Nation this weekend. I'm also going to have on some legal experts who've been in government at the Attorney General level, talking about the danger of having Blanche there. So watch Politics Nation with Al Sharpton live at 5 p.m. Eastern Time on MS Now on Saturday and Sunday. And I might add, we got the ratings in this week, and you did very well supporting the shows. Both nights we topped the ratings over CNN, both Saturday and Sunday, and the shows behind me on MS Now. So I really appreciate people supporting the show. It keeps us on the air. But more important than my own show in Korea is we try to give out the information. I cannot tell you how hard we work to get the right guest on so that we can ask the right questions. 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And, of course, you that are in the tri-state area, meet me or beat me to the Saturday Action Rally at the House of Justice, which is at 6 Hancock Place, which is really 124th Street and Morningside in the Village of Harlem, 9 a.m. to 11 a.m. I'll be there this Saturday. Looking forward to you and you joining us. No experience like it. We've now even had showing on our live stream and at the rally. Every week, a different chapter of NAN. This past week, we did Chattanooga NAN. And the week before that, we did Los Angeles NAN chapter. And the week before that, we did the Mid-Tennessee chapter that was there in Memphis, and could show them on the screen watching the show, participating. So you can tell your friends that National Action Network is really national. I see their chapters every week from different places around the country. So make sure that you, if you're not in the New York area, you can watch it live on Impact Television, on nationalactionnetwork.net, on YouTube/NAN, or on AME Zion Network. And lastly, the numbers are going up, but you need to be in the number. People are getting ready, excited about that we are going to throw off the yoke of complacency, of just complaining and being complacent, as we march in Washington on August 28th. We need to have this march more than I've been doing these over a quarter century. But none is more important than now, where you've now had the Supreme Court. This is the first time since 65 where the Supreme Court has literally neutered the Voting Rights Act. And we've not stood up against what they did. They're in Washington. They need to hear us. And the Congress, who can write a new voting rights bill and pass it, they need to hear us. They're in Washington. The question is, are you going to be in Washington, being part of raising our voice? You may not agree with me on everything, and I may not agree with you on everything, but we all should agree that we need to defend the right to vote. The right to vote is what leads us to everything from... I met with some of the African leaders again this morning, from how we deal with foreign aid all the way to reparations, all the way to health care. All of that is represented by who we put in office. So be at the march. If you want to register so you can know what buses are near you or whether or not you can organize a bus, call the toll-free number 1-877-626-4651, 1-877-626-4651, or go to our message board. The sign-up board at Nash Action Network, which is at www.nationalactionnetwork.net. Let me go to Ozzy in Cincinnati, Ohio, the buzz. Ozzy, you're keeping it real with Al Sharpton.
2: Good day, Bishop. I hope you're doing well in the listening audience.
0: I'm doing well.
2: You haven't heard me for a while because I had to take a break, but we're down to the last 100 days now.
0: Right.
2: And I got to speak up a little bit. And one of the things that I want to speak up about is one of the things they don't give my president, happy birthday, Mr. Obama, credit for is that during his presidency, the graduation rate for black men soared to a height that it hadn't seen before, nor since I would imagine. And so he inspired our young black men to do more for themselves, relying less on other people by getting that diploma
0: Right.
2: They were able to do more. So we can't dismiss the idea of that man sitting in the White House. And I just want to say this to the Democratic Party. To me, and I get up to the plate and I'll take a pitch, especially from someone like this president we have now that is one of the wildest pitchers since baseball was created. That he throws, he's like our Democratic Party is up there waiting to get on base by him throwing balls, or they're swinging at wild pitches. And when we hear that his support in the Democratic or in the 33%, but throughout the elections where it matters, it's tied. It's 50-50.
0: Right. That's right.
2: I don't understand that.
0: I do. The reason it's tied 50-50 is that many of the 50, over 50% that's against him did not come out and vote. They thought just being against him was enough. If they had all came out and voted the way they were polled, he would not have won.
2: Bishop, that's the reason I called. I would like to see a day when the Democratic Party advertises on black media the voices of those black people that voted for Trump and asked the question,
0: I love it. You're exactly right. And let's take our break right there. And we'll be right back. Keeping it real. Shopton.

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1: It's Sybil Wilkes with what we need to know. President Trump is publicly taking aim at America's largest energy giants, declaring during an Oval Office briefing that ExxonMobil and Chevron are making too much money, calling on the oil titans to return a portion of their windfall profits directly to the public. The president expressed frustration over elevated fuel prices. And in response, energy representatives from the American Petroleum Institute argue that profits reflect global supply and demand, pointing to severe shipping bottlenecks in the Strait of Hormuz, choked to a trickle by ongoing conflict with Iran. In Mississippi, state lawmakers are initiating a multi-step redistricting process that could significantly reshape voting districts. A newly established redistricting committee plans to hold 8 public hearings across the state over the next 2 months before deciding whether to redraw legislative, congressional, and judicial maps. The effort follows a controversial U.S. Supreme Court decision that weakened minority voting protections, sparking deep concern among voting rights advocates regarding minority representation. And Maryland Republican lawmakers are fiercely opposing a Democratic push to alter congressional redistricting standards. State House and Senate Democrats are moving to place a constitutional amendment on the November ballot specifying how district lines are drawn. But GOP critics warn the measure will lead to extreme, hyper-partisan gerrymandering. And finally, Minnesota Republican gubernatorial candidate Mike Lindell is facing a formal campaign finance complaint. The MyPillow CEO stands accused of violating state campaign laws after tossing promotional pillows labeled Mike Lindell for governor to parade attendees during a 4th of July event, in which critics claim this violates prohibitions against providing items of value to influence voters. To subscribe to my free daily newsletter, please visit SybilWilkes.com. For all the news 24/7, go to News1.com. I'm Sybil Wilkes. 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

0: This is Freedom Journeys, celebrating the lives of 250 phenomenal Philadelphians.
1: I'm Deborah Willis. I am a professor at New York University in the photography department. I write about photography, I make images, and I curate exhibitions on African-American photography. I grew up in North Philly. My mom had a beauty shop. In the beauty shop, my mom had all of the magazines of Black culture and American culture. Couldn't read, but I could read the photographs. And that's what turned my mind and interest into photography. When I studied photography, there were no Black photographers in my history book. And I asked the question, where are the Black photographers? So fast forward in the 70s to college, and I asked one question, I asked another question, and then one of my professors, her name is Ann Tucker, encouraged me to work on a semester-long project, which ended up a lifelong project, looking and searching, writing letters in 1973 and 74 to Gordon Parks and Juanita Sleet, Morgan and Marvin Smith, all of these wonderful photographers who were in that time in their 60s to the 80s and 90s in terms of their lifetime. They responded. They were identifying Black families and not the negative family images that were seen of the struggle of a single mother. But sometimes it was the whole family that was a part of it. They were not publishing these images in magazines, but they were hired by Black families to document their lifestyles. After I discovered some of their work in the WPA federal files and FSA files, I decided to go to the Schomburg Center to look to see other names and other photographers. And I was hopeful at the time that their images would have an opportunity to circulate. And I decided to re-catalog and redefine the photographic collection. I was working full-time and at night working on the book, just going through those experiences, and it worked. You know, it really worked. I've taught a number of the photographers and image makers who are working now. My son, Hank Willis Thomas, his work has been transforming ways to look at Black culture. We have to acknowledge in this 250th anniversary the contributions of Black people in Philadelphia.
0: You've been listening to Freedom Journeys, celebrating the lives of 250 phenomenal Philadelphians. This vignette was brought to you by the Philadelphia Funder Collaborative for the Semi-Quincentennial. We are WURD.

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0: Morning, Joe. 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
1: Well, man, I'm doing great.
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1: The New York Times says he's not only the most important person right now in the civil rights movement, but the New York Times says you're the most important person in the Democratic Party.
2: Sharpton.
3: I am here, Reverend Al, with Dr. Glenda Glover at Tennessee State University, and I have the Tennessee State University leaders who all want to thank you for being our civil rights leader.
0: The Attorney General of Black America, Ben Crump.
2: Commitment to justice.
3: And I'm probably going to need your help on this legal fight. You know, they shorted the historically black colleges and universities to the tune of about $13 billion. And Tennessee State was the one they shorted the most.
0: Absolutely. Well, let me know. I'm on the next plane as soon as you holler. You know, when Ben Crump called, I don't even question it. I just head to the airport and get the details on the way.
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1: Keeping it real, keeping it real. I am your host, Reverend Al Sharpton. 1-877-532-5797. 1-877-532-5797. And also you can go on the message board at nationalactionnetwork.net. And Bruce Turner saying to Pauline, a fish wouldn't get caught if it didn't open his mouth, LOL. Yeah, I said that on there a few weeks ago. I heard a guy say that. I'll never forget it. That is true. And, you know, I look sometimes, Bruce, at people on the message board, and some of them are trawlers, you know, talking crazy stuff. Some of them, you know, try to be super nationalists, trying to bait me into, you know, saying negative things about people dead and gone. But as much as I disagreed with some people, I'm not going to desecrate their memory, because they did more good than they did bad. They just didn't do everything some people said. But that's yesterday. I think that what you do is you expose your own ignorance. That if you consider yourself intelligent, then why would you be trolling people? So I don't respond to them. Or if you are somebody that really, really knows history, why would you take a position to someone when you don't know but one side of the story and you want to be? It just shows you crazy and ignorant. Because you can't tell somebody what happened to them better than what they know and never said. So that's the kind of atmosphere and climate that Trump and them operate off of, playing on people's emotions, just calling people names, just rewriting history, just saying whatever they want to say, and hoping that people will emotionally react rather than people saying, well, we need the whole story, or what you're saying don't make sense. And but troll on and, you know, hate on, because that's what you do. And I'm going to keep doing what I do. Let's go to the phones. Let's go to Demetrius in Cleveland, W-E-R-E. Demetrius, you're keeping it real with Al Sharpton.
2: Hey, thank you, Reverend Sharpton. I just want to speak just on a couple of subjects. I'm on the point of Blanche, as head of the Attorney General, and also, you know, the Senate, they approved the person who's over all the intelligence agencies. I can't remember his name. You know, and he's not qualified as well. I think, you know, they don't know, in a way, when they point people who don't have any experience in those type of positions, or who just one-sided, show favoritism, you know, they put the whole country in jeopardy, because they don't have any experience, you know, and so you have outside forces, you know, they can penetrate the security system of the computers, you know, like they have an situation now with the water system here in the United States, where they feel like have been manipulated by outside countries, you know. And also when it comes to keeping, you know, people who qualified for those positions, like in the FBI and the CIA, if they don't go along to what the head of the department wants, they in jeopardy of losing their jobs.
1: Right.
2: And they lose qualified people for those positions. And that put all Americans in jeopardy, you know, because the people who do in those positions, they're going to just try to please, you know, the head of the department, instead of really looking out for the American people and make sure, you know, that justice being carried out, and not letting certain people commit crimes while punishing innocent people or other groups of people. You know, and that leads to a one-sided, you know, democracy, you know, and lead to a dictatorship, you know, and in the long haul, the country would suffer. But the same thing happened with Germany. You know, Hitler, he had his people in position. Same thing with Russia. Stalin had his people in position. But when he really needed intelligent people, when the country faced a dire situation, emergency, He didn't have no one there who was qualified. It wasn't his position. We're just mainly stool pigeons, but they wasn't qualified, you know, to carry out his orders, you know, to protect the country. So this country being in the same situation, if it ever faced, you know, like say a cyber attack, if it faced any type of invasion, or when it comes to protecting the American people from any type of outside force, even within. You know, like I say, we have crime on the street. You know, if you don't have qualified people already know, you know, the intelligence, instead of just going on the street, you know, beating up people, trying to intimidate people, you have to understand the thinking of people. You have to understand how to operate the police forces and state highway patrol. You can't have people in no position who don't know how to work the bureaucracy and how to have people, you know, to work with the criminal justice system. Because if you don't, you're just going to have mob rule. You know, have gangs running the street because they can do what they want to because they can't be controlled. So I don't know if this administration wants that type of country or not, you know, because that's what it might lead up to. Those people on the streets are committing crimes. They know they can get away with it, or they know people who in positions they're not going to do anything because they might not know what to do, or they've been told to or not to do. And it will be the fall of security for all Americans, not just a certain group of people, because only those who benefit from those positions, you know, who want the people to get away with certain crimes, they'll benefit a certain party of people or a certain groups of people. That's why it is very detrimental when they have point people to opposition to have any type of experience or just be one-sided in carrying out the law. And lastly, I just want to mention about the prosecutor, you know, who changed their mind when he came to prosecuting a person who contaminated the reflecting pool in Washington, D.C. Well, she did the right thing. But like I say, it had to be an evidence in the beginning. But at least she changed her mind and decided she would follow the integrity of her office. You know, and like Donald Trump said, she choked. Now, like I said, it's not a game. To me, when he said something like that, it's like it was an overall plan, you know, to reach a goal where they supposed to agreed on doing. But she didn't choke. She just agreed, you know, that she won't follow the law, and it wasn't no proof that this person did that, and she wasn't going to disrespect her office, you know, and have an innocent person to go to jail. But like, you know, when it's saying the Bible, when I think Jesus had a parable when he said somebody said they was going to do something. You know, and then they changed their mind and didn't do it. Then the other person, you know, he said he was going to do it, and he didn't do it. But Jesus says it's better for the man who changed his mind and didn't do it than the person who went on and did it. So it's good that she changed her mind, you know. So she did have some integrity to follow the law, you know, and had a conscience. All right, thank you, Reverend Southland.
1: Thank you for your call. And let me say, I...

0: complimentary of her, I think that she had nothing to present to court. She had nothing to present to the jury. And because you have to ask yourself, Demetrius, what if there was no evidence of the person that they had charged with damaging the reflecting pool? He didn't cut it with this instrument that Trump fantasized about. If they didn't have that, then what evidence did they give a grand jury to indict him? Or did they just go into the grand jury and say they have all these things, didn't have it, misled the grand jury to an indictment, and then when you go to trial, you got to now present that in front of the judge, a jury, and the public, and they never had it. So she was in a, she didn't choke. She didn't have nothing to swallow. Let's go to Percy Johnson, my man in Detroit, one of the activists, extraordinary activists. Percy, how you doing?
1: Man, I'm out here at the polls right now in Detroit, Hamtramck, with Donovan McKendrick passing out information for him to help get it past the finish line for the primary is being a black congressman for the community of the 13th District at last. Well,
0: now who you out there with?
1: I'm supporting Donovan McKendrick.
0: Yeah, and Donovan is trying to get a seat that historically was black, back black. Is that right?
1: That's right, the 13th.
0: Right.
1: Well, the 13th and the 14th, you know, was our black districts. And we lost the 14th when they did the census and we didn't get the count.
0: Hold on a minute, because I want you to break this down for us. I need to take my break. I'll be right back. Keeping it real. Shopton, be right back.

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1: It's Sybil Wilkes with what we need to know. President Trump is issuing a final ultimatum to Tehran, stating he's giving Iran one last chance to negotiate a diplomatic deal before resorting to military decapitation. The president publicly slammed the Iranian regime as duplicitous after officials denied that discussions were taking place. Writing on his social media, the president insisted that regardless of public denials, both sides are actively negotiating to prevent Iran from acquiring a nuclear weapon. Law enforcement in Washington state arrested a convicted felon in connection with the largest of three wildfires devastating the Spokane region. Sheriff John Knowles confirmed that 37-year-old Aaron Finacci was taken into custody on $1 million bond for first-degree arson after a witness reported seeing him crouched in roadside grass shortly before the Old Trails fire ignited. Over 700 structures have been destroyed across the area as blazes remain at 0% containment. And in California politics, Los Angeles Mayor Karen Bass is heavily outraising her challenger in her re-election bid. Campaign finance filings show Bass raised over $511,000 in the month of June, nearly tripling the amount brought in by City Council member Nithya Raman. Overall, Mayor Bass has accumulated $3.77 million since launching her campaign ahead of the November 3rd general election. And finally, lottery excitement is reaching a fever pitch as the Powerball jackpot rolls over again. After no tickets matched all six numbers in Monday night's drawing, the grand prize has surged to an estimated $786 million, featuring a lump sum cash option of nearly $342 million for Wednesday night's drawing. It's mine. Oh, mine. To subscribe to my free daily newsletter, please visit SybilWilkes.com. For all the news 24/7, go to News1.com. I'm Sybil Wilkes. Be informed. Be empowered.
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0: 5797 1877 532 5797, or go to the message board at nationalactionnetwork.net. All right, let's go back to Percy Johnson. Percy's there in the trenches at the polling site in Michigan. Go ahead, Percy. Yes, Percy. I think we lost Percy. All right. Well, I'm sure he'll call back. He's at the polling site. All right, go ahead. We got him. Percy.
1: You got me back?
0: Yeah. Hello? I got you.
1: Okay. Yeah, did you hear me? You know, we had 14 districts before the census in 2020, and then we lost the district, and now we're down in the 13th district. So that's the district that Donovan McKinley is running against Sheree Trattadow right now. You know, and you know, in the state of Michigan, we haven't had any black representation in the past, three elections that we have had for Congress. And to be honest, Ramel, the problem has been during these primary periods, we have had the winning numbers with the black vote to put a black candidate in to represent the community, but it's always been two or three black candidates running, taking away the vote to help beat Sheree Trattadow. So this time, we only have two candidates running. And we have a real strong young man who was a House rep in our, that is a House rep, really, in our leadership in Lansing, and has been supporting all our issues, labor issues. And in fact, he comes from the SEIU union and been in the fight for the home care workers. So he's the one that's running for Congress. So that's why I'm here, man. The polls opened at 7, and I was here at 6:30, man.
0: How's the turnout?
1: You know, Ramel, at noon, we did a count, and actually it's two polls here. We had a count of just 200.
0: That's low.
1: You know, 200. Yeah. And then, you know, two, Ramel. So this is a diverse area. We got a lot of Middle Easterns who come here and vote, and it's well diverse. And to be truthful, right, man, them ones is coming out the most, you know.
0: Wow.
1: They coming out in bigger numbers, and I'm looking for my brothers and sisters, and I can use my fingers to count of the ones that I've seen, man. You know, so you know, it's back to the you know, we gotta get to the door of our people and seriously encourage them to the importance of what this is about. You know, getting them to understand that this is about bringing money back to your community. You know, at the end of the day, that's really what it is. And if you don't vote, participate in voting, you letting somebody else make a decision on where your revenue that you put into the system goes. You know,
0: I want to speak, and
1: I want to talk to you about the bus too. Can I make an announcement about the UAW bus that's coming on the 28th?
0: Please.
1: Okay, so by anybody that can hear my voice that's in Michigan, or even if you're out of state, but if you're a UAW worker, we have a bus that's going to August the 28th, the March on Washington, and all you have to do is make the call to Region 1, UAW Region 1, make that call there and ask to register. So we have a seat for you to get on the bus, and it won't cost you anything. It's just a matter of you being a UAW worker. Okay, so take advantage of the bus that we have to go to the March on Washington to stand up for what we believe in and making sure that we are a big head count to let society know that we're not taking it anymore, and we're going to get in their face and say, hey, if you're not going to vote for us in about the issues we want, then we're going to make sure when we vote in November, we're going to put the people out of office that's hurting our communities.
0: Love it. All right, and they should call. Now give again where they would call if you're a UAW member and going to want to ride to the
1: Region 1. Call Region 1. UAW Region 1. All right.
0: Thank you, Pete.
1: And then they'll sign them up. And then also, do we have to, like, register our bus with you guys? We should do that, too, shouldn't we?
0: Yeah, register so we can get you a parking spot with the other buses.
1: Okay. I'll make sure we do that, because that's going to be the big push now, Ben, getting these people to the polls right now. So now that this election to be over with today, tomorrow I'll be getting with my folks and making sure that we are ready for the 28th. But I'm also, right. Involved with reaching out to our home care workers in our state to get out here and go vote and vote for the endorsed candidates that we are supporting, that the unions are encouraging them to vote for, the SEIU and the UAW. Vote for those candidates, y'all, because those are the candidates that we have been watching. We see how they've been voting on our issues that we're concerned about, and they've been giving us 100% to 80% vote with the issues that we want, and that's what we go by. We don't care what party you in. We care about you voting and protecting our community and voting for our rights, making sure that we have a good lifestyle and we taking care of our family.
0: Love it. All right, and keep me abreast on as you get close on filling up that bus from Detroit.
1: I'll see you in D.C., man.
0: I'll be looking for you. It wouldn't be right if you wasn't there. All right, let's go to Miss Mary in Philadelphia, Pennsylvania. WURD, Miss Mary.
2: I used to march with you all the time. I followed you. You remember the march we had when we had that long march where we walked over and looked down in the hole before they built the African American Museum when it was just an idea?
0: Oh, yeah. Oh, yeah.
2: I was with them.
0: In Washington, right there where they ended up building that at the Smithsonian, where Trump is trying to mess with. That's one of the things we're watching about now.
2: Mm-hmm. I'm getting close to 90 now. I wish I could do it, but I can't march as much as I used to. But I'm still alert, and I'm keeping up with everything. And I miss my girl Paula Pepper so much in Philadelphia. You remember Paula Pepper?
0: Oh, I remember. You. I love that one. I did the eulogy at a funeral. One of the hardest things I could do.
2: I know. She's
0: a real giant.
2: Way. That's right, I really do. And I was calling to, I don't know if the people had mentioned or not, but today is President Obama's birthday, August
0: 4th.
2: Yeah, I
0: did, I mentioned it. Yeah.
2: Oh, I missed that part, but I just wanted you to know I watch you every weekend on Saturday. I don't miss any of them, and I'm doing what I can as much as I can. I wished I could march as much, but I'm not able, but I've done. But you know what makes me feel good in Philadelphia? I see so many young people now that's anxious to hear about our history and falling. I started getting a little depressed. I said, all of that we did in the past is for naught. I looked like it was going away. But now I'm seeing the young people grabbing my children. They want to know, and they're learning, and they're following you, too. And it makes me feel good now. It's not all in vain. And in the long run, we will come out in the long run. Sometimes before the storm, it gets real dark. But let me tell you, we haven't lost anything. We haven't lost anything. All of this is just for a reason now, and the sun will shine again. I'm not giving up, and I'm still alert, and I'm keeping up with everything I possibly can with my age. And I miss some of the old people, but the young people are making me feel better now. They're getting into it, and you're doing good. I like you, sort of like me. We don't give, but we keep moving as long as we possibly can, and that's the way I'm doing. So thank you. I missed that part about President Obama's birthday, but I'm happy that it was mentioned, because he is. No one is perfect, but in my opinion, he's up there with the top of any president that we've ever had, no matter what they say, because I lived to see a black president, which I didn't think one time in my life that I would. At least I can die knowing that we had at least one president, and hopefully the future's going to be better for us. And I'm getting off now.
0: No doubt about it. I worked closely both terms with Obama. People would criticize him for giving me access to the White House. I never wanted a dime in federal money, never wanted a position. Just access, he gave us that, and he got stuff done. Affordable CAG helped more black folks than we can imagine. What he did with policing, cameras on police, is why we can fight cases today. What he did in terms of educational reassignment and dollars, protecting affirmative action. And you got these so-called revolutionaries talking about he didn't do nothing. No, they ain't done nothing but run their mouth and criticize everybody that did do something. Did Obama do everything we wanted? No. But he did more than any president before him, and he did more than his self-appointed revolutionaries that ain't done nothing but sit around running their mouth. Let's take a break. Shopton, keeping it real. Happy birthday, President Obama. Be right back.
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1: Good day, Reverend Sharpton. I wanted to ask if you'd seen the pic yet of our incoming Congressman Chris Rabb posted on X from the big DSA gathering in Chicago over the weekend. Did you happen to see it?
0: No, I did not.
1: So I tagged you and Dominique and Nan when I shared it earlier today, so you can find it if you look for me. But what I wanted you to notice, Rev, is that Rep Rab is smiling in front of a packed room of these DSA activists celebrating the organization's growing influence in the Democratic Party. And I counted up all the Democratic socialists in the PIC who looked like me, who were lacking melanin. And that's a very difficult thing to do, because there's about 200 people gathered there. So I stopped about halfway through, and I asked chat to count up how many people are there. There's about 200 people in the room, and I counted. It's much easier to count the melanated faces than the whites gathered in the PIC, since the room is so overrepresented by white leftists. So, Rev, being generous, I counted about 15 non-white faces in the crowd. That means about 93% of the crowd that Rep Rab was so proud to share a selfie with is white. A 93% white crowd in Chicago, Illinois, where the white population is about 38%. So approximately 7% of these DSAers, all grinning with their arms in the air behind Chris Rab, is non-white. So I don't know, Rev. I think I've said it before. I don't mean to repeat myself, but I'm very troubled as a white person who was once a member of that organization. They did an internal poll and found in 2021 they found 85% of their membership was white. And I guess, Rev, that would be okay if it were a chapter in Vermont or Minnesota or something. But we're talking at national, and this is at their national conference. And I don't know if it's audacity or what, but you would think Chris Rabb, who brags about his maternal and paternal great great great grandparents, being great pioneering African American civil rights leaders and whatnot, you would think he would think, wow, okay, this is, I'm going to take this picture, and behind me are going to be 93% white people at this organization that's supposed to be all about progressive change in the country. And I don't know, Rev. What are your thoughts on that? Like, does representation matter, or are we past that?
0: Well, I mean, is your question about what the picture that I didn't see, or is your question about does representation matter? Because obviously I can't comment on something I haven't seen. I just told you I didn't see it.
1: No. I just mean generally.
0: I'm trying to get the context of the question.
1: Right. The question I have is, can an organization like Democratic Socialists of America that is, by all estimation, a overwhelmingly majority white organization, truly be the progressive organization that it is if it's that white and that free of diversity, in your view?
0: Okay, good question. In my view, I think that blacks struggled for decades to have the proper black representation in the Democratic Party. and fought and got that, and as a result of that, was able to not only get blacks in office, but get some legislation that helped the black community. The objective of representation is that you do something for who you're representing, which is why on Obama's birthday, I bring up Affordable Care Act, his criminal justice reform, his education reform. It wouldn't just have a black president, but a black president that would benefit all Americans, including black Americans. Now, to go from the Democratic Party, where we fought for inclusion and empowerment, to go to another party where we are not included or empowered is going backwards. So the challenge is, does those that are black that are in the new gathering, DSA, do they fight to get more blacks in, or do they fight to make sure that things are done that attracts more blacks? At the same time, the Democratic Party needs to say, why are people being lured over to the DSA? What are we not only saying but not doing that makes people even available to go? So I think it's a two-pronged challenge. It's a challenge to the DSA to deal more with black issues and black people, but it's a challenge to the Democratic Party to say we must be failing at things, otherwise people would not be looking for alternatives to us or not voting at all. And I think to do one without the other is irresponsible. There are those that are saying don't vote DSA and keep them out of the community, and not dealing with the fact that many in the Democratic Party have flunked, have fell down on the job. And there are those in the DSA that act like it's a cult, come with us or you're not progressive, which is not true. So I think that there needs to be some real reflection and self-inspection on both sides of this.
1: I think that's a brilliant, pastoral reflection on this tension. And I want to say to Ngulila in the chat that says, sound like Disco Brian is just a hater of the DSA. My comment to that person is that I am not a hater of anything. I'm deeply concerned. And the reason that I left that organization was because every Zoom call we had during the pandemic, and I delivered food. I was a mutual aid delivery boy in Queens DSA, I looked around, I saw that the majority of the people in the Zoom calls, you know, where 50, 75 people gathered to chat about what DSA was doing, I saw almost no black people in Queens, New York. And because of that...
0: Well, that's difficult.
1: Yeah, I mean, Rev, that's why I left. I left because realized...
0: My point is, let me make two points. It's very difficult to have a gathering like that in Queens and not have blacks. You're correct. But at the same time, my advice to you as a brother is don't react to everybody on the chat. Don't let everybody just get you to react to them. Just stay on the course of what you're doing, what people know you to be, Disco Brian. Because if I reacted to everybody that, forget the chat, that wrote stuff in the New York Times on me, I wouldn't get nothing else done. You got people on the chat, call me all kind of names, trollers. You got one guy keeps talking about a lawyer that was my lawyer 40 years ago and never knows, he don't even know what he's talking about, what happened with me and the lawyer. I'm not reacting to all that. Don't react to people because they just got too much time on their hand. If all they got to do is criticize you, that means that they ain't got nothing to do during the day. They are sitting around doing nothing. It's in the middle of the work day, and they worried about you. Be flattered. I'm flattered. Somebody know my history better than I did. Go back 40 years. I'm flattered that I mean that much to them, but I'm not going to dignify it by engaging them because I'm dealing with stuff right now, not 1990. I'm talking about 2026. And I think that you got too much intellect and ability than to react to everybody on the chat room. That's why they call the chat room chatters. I'm a doer, not a chatter. Thank you for your call. Let's get ready to take a break. We'll be right back. Keeping it real. That's what I do. Shopton, that's my name. Be right back.

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1: It's Sybil Wilkes with what we need to know. Voters are casting ballots across the country today in another major primary election Tuesday. As high-stakes contests are unfolding in Michigan, Missouri, Kansas, Virginia, and Washington State. All eyes are on Michigan's marquee Democratic U.S. Senate primary, where insurgent progressive Dr. Abdul El-Sayed is battling establishment-backed Congresswoman Haley Stevens. The high-profile matchup exposed deep ideological rifts within the party as national Democratic leaders worry an El-Sayed victory could push the party further left and complicate midterm efforts to return control in Congress. In the Pacific Northwest, emergency crews continue battling the raging fires in Spokane, Washington, that remain at 0% containment. The blazes forced nearly 65,000 residents from their homes and destroyed over 700 structures, charring entire neighborhoods to chimneys. State officials report over 450,000 acres have burned across Washington this summer, while one suspect has been arrested for arson in connection with the ongoing disasters. In Mississippi, the family of 18-year-old Nolan Wells is taking aggressive new legal action in search of answers surrounding his mysterious death. Legal counsel issued subpoenas demanding multiple tech companies preserve social media and phone records tied to the case. Nolan Wells was found dead near Horn Island following a 4th of July boating trip with friends, and state autopsy results are complete. Official findings yet have not been released. Finally, a new UC San Diego study reveals that adhering to a vegan diet for just 4 weeks can trigger significant biological changes. Tracking 48 healthy adults, researchers discovered that a plant-based diet reduced immune inflammation and showed molecular markers associated with slower biological aging. To subscribe to my free daily newsletter, please visit SybilWilkes.com. For all the news 24/7, go to News1.com. I'm Sybil Wilkes. 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
1: And I have tears in my eyes, Rev, because this is a narrative that this generation, they need to know and they need to hear that a black man who's lived a history of the entire civil rights movement, to everyone who was assassinated, to everyone who joined in March, to every individual who never seen the fact that we got the right to vote because they became strange fruit. I have these tears in my eyes today, Reverend.
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0: 877 1-877-532-5797. And let us go back to the phone. Let me go to Chevy Chase, Maryland, my friend, Mrs. Richardson. Mrs. Richardson, you're keeping it real with Al Sharpton.
1: Yes, good afternoon, Mr. Wonderful.
0: Thank you. Good afternoon.
1: Yes, you are Mr. Wonderful plus, because, Rev, I admire you for your restraint of being, you know, not too emotional and getting carried away with what these people are doing. Like you were speaking to this O'Brien, he's got to realize that's what they want. They want you to get upset about these things, about Flannery, my father, when he came here in 1919, you know, on that ship, a little boat that had these little Jewish people come over there, because my father was born, Rev, over there somewhere near Ethiopia someplace, you know. We have some records on him, my father, but he was from across the sea, from over there, near Ethiopia someplace, where his parents brought him up. And so when he came to this country by boat or ship, I don't know, we don't have any photos of it or nothing, and that's where we got all, you know, where he couldn't really find out about his parents, because he knew his parents, where they settled right there over there across the ocean near Ethiopia someplace. But the thing of it in this country is that the taxpayers are paying, and the brothers and sisters out there shouldn't fear this man that's in the White House, because I believe he will be out of there, you know, because he's having the taxpayers pay for the defense, and we're paying like $1.5 trillion to $2 trillion, isn't it, Rip, about the defense? And that's taxpayers' money. And the government, it's supposed to still be by the people, for the people. And I mean, they're trying to get rid of that, you know, because, see, as long as we are paying taxes, there's no way that they can say that the government is not supposed to be working for us. We're paying taxes, this man in the White House. I hope he's listening, because he's just so bent on countering everything black people do that's really positive, productive. And when we make advances, he tries to set it back. That's why, Reb, you know, what is going to be his moves on? Because they're saying he wants for people to get their birth certificates and all of this stuff before they can vote. Is there any truth to that? Because if he does that, and a lot of our people may not have certain, you know, equipped tangible, you know, information like the birth certificate, then they want their Social Security card, then they're going to want your parents. They're saying that he wants to go as far as your parents' their death certificate or their birth. He wants to stop at nothing to keep black people, you know, he wants to keep them from voting. And I just want to ask you, and I'll hang up, because we love you, dear. We're sitting out here. And, but what is your opinion, Rip? Is he going to go that far to ask our people anyway? Because I don't know. He it might be for whites too. I don't know. But what is your feeling? And I'll hang up and listen. And we love you. And I'll call you Friday.
0: All right, do that. Thank you. I think that it is clear that Donald Trump and them are specifically gearing toward trying to stifle the black vote. One, I think there's some outright bigots and racists in his administration, and his attitude and statements indicate he shares some of that himself. And I think also there are those that just say politically, blacks are not going to vote for us, for our congressional candidates, our senatorial candidates, our gubernatorial candidates. So I think it is targeted. I think there's no question about it. The real question to me, Ms. Richardson, is why we are cooperating with it by not doing all we can to vote. That's the question. It's one thing for somebody to be doing you in. It's another thing for you to help them. Let's go to Ray in Cincinnati, Ohio. The buzz, Ray.
2: Thanks for taking my call, Ray. I want to focus on the black voters, whether you're MAGA or just people that don't vote. But before I get to that, let me just say this. Jeanine Pirro, this is how you could tell you got a crook in the White House. Jeanine Pirro, the more she praised Trump, you know, since she's got that position, you know, the only thing she did was follow the law. There was no evidence. And he turned on her. After all those praises from those cabinet meetings, he turned on her. So don't those other folks know that if you turn on Trump, if you don't do what he say, you know, he's going to treat you horribly? I'll leave it there. When it comes to black folks, it's like, why black folks, MAGA or the ones that don't vote, they're so complacent when it comes to voting. It's almost like, and I hope this makes sense, the more comfortable black folks get, the less hungry they are. You know, they were hungry back in the 30s, 40s, and 50s. That's why all the voting rights came about. They were hungry. They got tired of being treated less than. You know, and so I'll say for the black folks, because this is voting day. You got black folks, they're going to vote Republican. There's some black folks, they're going to vote Democrat. And some black folks won't vote at all. And if you're voting for a Republican, this is what you get. You know, you got a guy in the office who don't like blacks. He's willing to take your rights away. You know, he will not, I got to put this, he's a racist and he's a crook. You know, and, you know, he doesn't like you. So that's for you. That's these black MAGA Republicans. That's who you're voting for. Now, when it comes to the people that don't vote, you know, it's almost like I said earlier, Rev. They're complacent. They get hungry. You know, they got their cars, they got their homes, they got their watches. You know, it's almost like they think they've made it, and they don't realize that life can be so much better and easier for them and their family. I take the folks in who in their 50s, 60s, and 70s. That's fine. You've made it through life. You're probably living on top of the world. But you're fighting for your kids and your grandkids and your great-grandkids. But I don't think they even realize that. So, in my eyes, they're just complacent. You know, they're more comfortable they get. The more comfortable they get, the less hungry they are. Does that phrase make sense, Rev?
0: Yeah. Yeah. Makes a lot of sense.
2: All right. Thanks, Rev.
0: Thank you for your call. Let me go back to Philly, WURD, to Renee. Renee, you're keeping it real with Al Sharpton.
3: Yeah. Hello, Mr. Reverend Al Sharpton. I just want to thank you for all you have done and what you're still doing. Appreciate you so much. I just wanted to speak on Nolan Wells' case and another case that happened the same day, the 4th of July, Deion Walton. I just want to say all of these racist killings that's going on amongst black people hanging and drowning and they're chalking it off as suicide or accidents. I just want to say, are these like little counties, like these sheriffs and this law enforcement that's chalking it off like that, are they being investigated?
0: Well, the problem is, and you ask a very strong question, the problem is, investigated by who? That's one of the reasons why this voting is important, these marches are important, because this is the first time

0: Other than the suit,
1: I think that you got to raise the public awareness, which is what we're doing every chance we get, and culminating August 28th in Washington. And you've got to go into civil court. What I've said is we need to sue these prosecutors so they'd have to be under oath, answer questions. And I think that, but at the same time, we've got to put people in office that would then change the Justice Department. If the Democrats had the majority of the Congress and Hakeem Jeffries was the Speaker, Jeanine Pirro might not have got confirmed. Or if the Senate changed, she wouldn't have got confirmed. So no matter what Trump does, the fact that he controls the Congress and the Senate means he can get it through. If it flips this November, he won't get anybody through, which will make him a lame duck president. And that's what we need to be focused on. Thank you for your call.
0: Wow.
1: Let me, do we need a break here? Let's take a break. Be right back.

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1: It's Sybil Wilkes with what we need to know. President Trump is publicly taking aim at America's largest energy giants, declaring during an Oval Office briefing that ExxonMobil and Chevron are making too much money, calling on the oil titans to return a portion of their windfall profits directly to the public. The president expressed frustration over elevated fuel prices. And in response, energy representatives from the American Petroleum Institute argue that profits reflect global supply and demand, pointing to severe shipping bottlenecks in the Strait of Hormuz, choked to a trickle by ongoing conflict with Iran. In Mississippi, state lawmakers are initiating a multi-step redistricting process that could significantly reshape voting districts. A newly established redistricting committee plans to hold 8 public hearings across the state over the next 2 months before deciding whether to redraw legislative, congressional, and judicial maps. The effort follows a controversial U.S. Supreme Court decision that weakened minority voting protections, sparking deep concern among voting rights advocates regarding minority representation. And Maryland Republican lawmakers are fiercely opposing a Democratic push to alter congressional redistricting standards. State House and Senate Democrats are moving to place a constitutional amendment on the November ballot specifying how district lines are drawn. But GOP critics warn the measure will lead to extreme, hyper-partisan gerrymandering. And finally, Minnesota Republican gubernatorial candidate Mike Lindell is facing a formal campaign finance complaint. The MyPillow CEO stands accused of violating state campaign laws after tossing promotional pillows labeled Mike Lindell for governor to parade attendees during a 4th of July event, in which critics claim this violates prohibitions against providing items of value to influence voters. To subscribe to my free daily newsletter, please visit SybilWilkes.com. For all the news 24/7, go to News1.com. I'm Sybil Wilkes. Be informed. Be empowered.
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0: 1-877-532-5797. Let's go to Rick in Germany. Rick.
1: Hi, Reverend Shofton.
0: How you do?
1: Oh, man. I have dizzy spells like never before, but I've got a lot on my mind today, and I'll take a minute, just a minute of your time. Three quick points. First, to Miss Richardson of Chevy Chase, my hometown, I just want to say to Miss Richardson that taxpayers don't control the Treasury. The wealthy have control not only of the Treasury but of government. And that's been the way it is, and that'll be the way it is until you elect a socialist government or socialism comes into power. And then B, on socialism and the black community, to Disc O'Brien, the black poor don't understand the difference between the three, communism, Marxism, and socialism. And socialism is the most nonviolent of the three. And we talk bad about Germany, all the things that Germany did in World War II for about 12 to 15 years. But we don't talk about Germany of the modern era, the last 70 or so years, where they've had a socialist-capitalist hybrid government, and people don't go into debt over their health care and trying to get an education. So middle-income blacks, educated blacks, are afraid of U.S. conservatives misrepresenting them by calling them communists and causing them to be shunned by crazy political white folks. But you're going to be watched by the government and the Secret Services if you're involved in politics in any way, shape, or form. So if you lean towards socialism, don't fear the government. Take care of your family and do the best you can. And last, Reverend Shofton, for the August 28th march on Washington, D.C., two questions. How are you going to beat the heat? And what will you do if it rains?
0: Well, we have had these marching that days before. What we are doing this time is we're going to have over umbrellas as well as others. If this heat is there or rain, people will be shielded. We're putting that in the budget because we don't want people to either be wet if it rains or overheated. They can have these umbrellas that we're going to provide for everybody that comes to the march.
1: Is to you and the National Action Network on August 28th. Love you, man.
0: Love you. Let's go to Yessi in Atlanta, Georgia. Yessi.
2: Grand day to you, Reverend Al. I hate to be, I don't hate it. I like to be real about what I see going on. The guy that just talked, he spoke kind of like he thought maybe we should become a socialist society opposed to a republic or a democracy. And that's along the lines of how I feel right now. I think we should put more energy into becoming something other than property of the United States government. And we're only fueling their arrogance. We're only backing their tyranny on every continent, because we as the original people of this land have not come together to openly challenge them outside of their jurisdiction. We can't beat a people that took everything they have from our ancestors by submitting to what they say it's going to be.
0: Well, and tell me practically how we do that. Yes.
2: practically, when you, if you have 1,000 people at a march, have them there to find out who's on the DOS rolls. Find out who's actually from this continent.
0: Yeah.
2: The different roles that show which people were indigenous to this land. And there's a
0: paper trail. But how does that change our situation?
2: It changes it in that the world needs to see us refuse to be part of.
0: And after the world sees, if you got 1,000 people, if you have 1,000 people, and they say where they from, and the world sees that, then what? I mean, how does that lead to, you're dealing with people with immediate problems, mass incarceration, health care is plummeted, you've got the whole question now of even gas going up. To say that we're going to show where we're from and all of a sudden the world's going to respond, the world ain't responding to what's going on in Gaza. The world's not responding to what's going on in Iran. So why would you think 1,000 people somewhere doing that means the world's going to respond?
2: Yeah, I think the world will respond to us rejecting the United States of America openly.
0: How?
2: Instead of
0: How?
2: Saying...
0: How?
2: Well, what we'd have to do is have advertisement, and it may be as simple as word of mouth, Reverend Al, because we don't have a television station, we don't have a radio station, and we don't have anybody to vote for to even be our leader against the people
0: that
2: keep. And
0: you're not going to have a radio station or a TV station.
2: We don't need one.
0: Wait a minute. Well, then you're not going to get any change. If you think word of mouth is going to change this administration, then you and I disagree. Word of mouth has never changed anything in history.
2: Agree with that. Harriet Tubman was word of mouth, but we're still talking
0: and
2: about
0: Harriet
2: her.
0: Harriet Tubman did an underground railroad and took some slaves out of slavery. She did not get the Emancipation Proclamation. We're talking about changing the world. We're not talking about getting some of us out. Harriet Tubman did a great job, but Harriet Tubman did not get the slaves free. She freed some slaves. We're not trying to get some of us out. We're trying to deal with all of us.
2: So if they want us to be voting for them, how in on earth?
0: No, we don't. It's not about they want
2: somebody in their organization going to ever help us.
0: No, that's nonsense. That is nonsense. That is complete nonsense. We are not asking them, can we vote for them? We are talking about running people that will represent us, not them. They didn't send Adam Clayton Powell to Congress. We did. And we should be putting people in position that we send. We're not asking them for nothing. Them don't want us to have representation. If we are going to pay taxes, we should have people that represent where our taxes go. And we should choose them. That's not them sending us. Adam Clayton Powell didn't do what them told him to do. That's a miscarriage of black history.
2: Reverend, am I still on the phone? Yeah. I'm not here to quote how people did things in black history. I'm here to talk about 2026.
0: Well, I am here to talk about how things happened in black history. Because if you don't know your history,
2: women,
0: you are double talking. Wait. You are double talking, yes. You say you're not talking about black history. You brought up Harriet Tubman. You can't have it both ways. You went back 2 centuries to Harriet Tubman. And when I

0: 10. Be right back.
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0: 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We have the best and the brightest, and we have some of the most powerful who are not that best and brightest. All of us are challenged on the show to talk about what is going on, what they're doing about it, and how it relates to our community. 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You in the New York, New Jersey, and Connecticut area, meet me at the Saturday Action Rally at the House of Justice, National Action Network's headquarters in Harlem, 6 Hancock Place, which is really 124th Street and Morningside in Central Harlem. And our rallies every Saturday morning, 9 to 11. I'm there every Saturday. I'll be there this Saturday looking for you. And you that are not in the New York and vicinity, you can watch it live on Impact Television, or you can watch it on nationalactionnetwork.net live stream, or YouTube/NAN or AME Zion Network. And of course, the march at Lincoln Memorial in Washington, D.C., August 28th, around three main issues. There are many other issues we'll be addressing, but three main issues. Voting rights restored. We want that Congress to come with a new voting rights bill. Dealing with the extension of the Affordable Care Act, and dealing with DEI, which is wedded to diversity, equity, and inclusion, is wedded to affordability, because hundreds of thousands are losing their jobs because of their diversity can no longer be considered. So we can't go in and demand Company A, you don't have enough blacks and browns, because they don't even have to give you the data now. They'll say, we can't count the diversity numbers. You don't have blacks getting contracts or board seats. I remember when we went into Detroit and made the auto industry deal with contracts, millions of dollars. I'm talking about National Action Network and other situations. That's why I get a little hard on people that have utopian dreams but cannot give me the reality of what we're going to do now. What I find, if we're going to wait on the awakening worldwide, like I was arguing with my friend Yessi, who's a bright man, then you're telling everybody now, just keep suffering. Just don't worry about you can't afford the gas. Don't worry about you are unemployed. Don't worry about you don't have no health care. We're going to wait on the whole world to wake up. The whole world ain't woke up for the people in Ukraine or Gaza and stop nothing. While all of that was going on, Trump got elected. So I'm not saying your goals are not right, but I think you have to do both and, not either or. Where I get a little passionate is that when people say, let's do this and forget about voting and forget about this and that. No, why don't we do both? Why don't we vote since we have to pay the taxes? And why don't we also go for the long-term goals that you're saying? But to say it's my way or no way, I think is unfair and unrealistic. And I think that's why I combat it when people, come at it on either the message board or on the show. Is why do we have to stop doing everything to just do it your way? And show me where it has worked your way. Nobody stops doing whatever it is they're doing. I went and had surgery last Wednesday, as many of you know. first thing I wanted to do with a torn in my knee, a meniscus, is I wanted to stop the pain. Then we can talk about how you're going to have surgery and rearrange and heal the tear. But I don't want to hear about by and by how you'll feel better. First, stop the pain. Numb the pain. Then I can think clearer and behave better because I'm not hurting. But as long as I'm in pain, I can't even make a rational decision. I'm hurting. And I think that some of us are saying to our people, go on and keep hurting now. Don't worry about the pain. Let's have this by and by when the morning comes utopia. Well, that's just as bad as the preacher saying, don't worry about stuff down here on earth. Just do right and go to heaven. Forget about earth. While they tell you to put offerings in the church so they can live a decent life. I mean, come on. Let's be fair. Let's be fair. That's why I jumped on a lot of our academics. Working at major Ivy League colleges, some at state colleges, you're getting paid to be revolutionary. It's easy to be revolutionary pulling a state check or an Ivy League school check. But what about the person living in West Philadelphia that ain't getting that check? Telling him to let's have an ideological conversation is, to me, insensitive. He ain't getting the check you got. He's not getting the health care coverage you got. You teaching at Harvard, Princeton, Yale, telling poor people or working class people, don't worry about your situation. We need the masses to rise up. Well, you're not in the masses. So there's a difference between academicians that get paid to be and talk smart, are people that are active saying we got to have a short-term plan and a long-term plan. I am not against the long-term plan. Some of what people are saying are, in my opinion, correct and good, but you have to also have a short-term plan to deal with the pain people feel right now. I'm not arrogant enough to tell people, you just keep suffering till we can get the plan straight. No, I'm not saved and sanctified enough to tell people, just wait till you get to heaven. Don't worry about it. You don't have no rights down here. There's no biblical basis for that. Everybody in the Bible dealt with the times in which they're in. And there's really no academic standard for that, because the most noteworthy historians in history motivated the people in the time they were writing history. But the arrogance, the insensitivity of telling people to keep suffering while we try out your theories is an absolute epitome of an insult to me. Arrogance. Try everything. And to deal with this immediate pain, we need to stop the people in office that's causing the pain while we try to build the global movement. I met today with some people from Senegal. I'm all for a global movement, particularly people of African descent. But as a sister met with me today, she says, but we need immediate relief in Senegal against ABC. And we need immediate relief in Black America against DEF. Practical people that are dealing with real causes, it would cause real change. I know I'm talking, but let me go to Woody. Let me get some of y'all before I have to go. Woody in Philadelphia, you're keeping it real with Al Sharpton.
1: Hey, my brother. I just appreciate you very, very much. I didn't even get a chance to turn the old radio off because everything in my shop looks old, so the kids can know from whence they've come to where they are today and why. And you're one of those great, great reasons, along with Reverend Jackson and, you know, Malcolm X, all of the brothers. I just wanted to say I was thinking about you after you hurt yourself, and I heard it in my mind, so maybe you can use this or hold on to it for yourself. Your program's keeping it real. I want you to think about keeping it healed. That is a major thing that just came from the heavens to tell you that I think it could fit in with everything you're doing. That's what we are. We're in a sick situation. The only way to come out is to be healed as well, but you got to keep it real first.
0: Absolutely. Thank you for your call, and I love that. And I think that it is important that we do exactly that. Thank you for your call.
1: Yes, sir.
0: I think that many of us really need to coalesce around that of keeping it real. When we started this show 20 years ago, it was Kathy Hughes that said to me, let's call it keeping it real. Got to be real. Pie in the sky by and by when you die doesn't answer the problem. I remember somebody used to say that pie in the sky when you die by and by is all right, but I want something sound on the ground while I'm around. Yeah, that's how that went. Sound on the ground while I'm around. That's how you organize the masses, is you got to deal with what they are dealing with right now. And I think that it is important, it is imperative, and it is mandatory that we keep it real in all of what we do. Because you can try and deal with unreal fantasies, but they're not going to work because it's nothing but a fantasy. People are going to wake up and say, that don't work for me. You can't lead the masses that you cannot address their issues. You can't tell people that they're not hurting when they're in pain. You can't tell people that their families are going to be all right when they can't feed their families. So, like I said, we need to do both and not one way or no way. All right, I'm out of time. Let me thank all of you that called in, listened in, you that called in and couldn't get through but hung in there anyhow. Remember, whatever you do, wherever you go, however you feel, tell somebody, tell anybody, tell everybody. The Reverend Al told you personally, keep it real. Keep it real. Keep it real. Be right.

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1: It's Sybil Wilkes with what we need to know. President Trump is issuing a final ultimatum to Tehran, stating he's giving Iran one last chance to negotiate a diplomatic deal before resorting to military decapitation. The president publicly slammed the Iranian regime as duplicitous after officials denied that discussions were taking place. Writing on his social media, the president insisted that regardless of public denials, both sides are actively negotiating to prevent Iran from acquiring a nuclear weapon. Law enforcement in Washington State arrested a convicted felon in connection with the largest of three wildfires devastating the Spokane region. Sheriff John Knowles confirmed that 37-year-old Aaron Finacci was taken into custody on $1 million bond for first-degree arson after a witness reported seeing him crouched in roadside grass shortly before the Old Trails fire ignited. Over 700 structures have been destroyed across the area as blazes remain at 0% containment. And in California politics, Los Angeles Mayor Karen Bass is heavily outraising her challenger in her re-election bid. Campaign finance filings show Bass raised over $511,000 in the month of June, nearly tripling the amount brought in by City Council member Nithya Raman. Overall, Mayor Bass has accumulated $3.77 million since launching her campaign ahead of the November 3rd general election. And finally, lottery excitement is reaching a fever pitch as the Powerball jackpot rolls over again. After no tickets matched all six numbers in Monday night's drawing, the grand prize has surged to an estimated $786 million, featuring a lump sum cash option of nearly $342 million for Wednesday night's drawing. It's mine. Oh, mine. To subscribe to my free daily newsletter, please visit SybilWilkes.com. For all the news 24/7, go to News1.com. I'm Sybil Wilkes. 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
6: It is time to speak with our next guest on the program. She is an author of the book, It's No Wonder. It's No Wonder talks about the life and legacy of the late, great Sylvia Moy. Joining us right now is Dr. Margenta Christian. Tell us who Sylvia Moy was and why she was so important.
7: She was, during the early 60s, one of Motown's first female in-house songwriters slash producers. Mm. And she was integral in being Stevie Wonder's early lyricist. There are people who make an assumption that Stevie wrote his own songs lyrically throughout his career, but early on, there was a woman who was actually the one who helped to solidify and save his early career. She also cranked out hits for the Isley Brothers, one of their first and major hits.

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4: 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Young Mighty Jordan.
5: What's going on, Doc? How you doing?
4: Well, bruh, I'm here.
5: Yes,
4: it's
5: sir,
4: Tuesday.
5: Too. Yes, sir.
4: And the Phillies pulled out an extraordinary win
5: yesterday. Mm-hmm. Yes, sir. Bruh. I mean, that was a big comeback, too.
4: Bro, so is this the first Grand Slam of this season for this team?
5: First Grand Slam.
4: How is that possible with these bats? That doesn't make any sense.
5: Exactly. It's like you're so used to them trying to go through the fences instead of just rather trying to hit the small ball.
4: Right.
5: Yeah. On bases.
4: Right. Bases loaded. What's the brother who hit the
5: Derek Hill.
4: Derek Hill.
5: Mm-hmm.
4: I don't know much about him as a player.
5: Yeah. I mean, I didn't really know much about him, but yeah. After seeing them play a few times and stuff, yeah. He actually is really nice.
4: Yeah.
5: He's really nice.
4: Yeah.
5: And I can't wait to see Luis Arraez actually get added into this lineup.
4: Is he playing tonight?
5: I believe he's making his debut tonight.
4: Incredible. I know they came in yet. So this is the thing, right?
5: Mm-hmm.
4: So we've been teetering here because the Phillies, back half of the Phillies season has been disastrous by most standards.
5: Yeah.
4: Right? I feel like that Grand Slam,
5: mm-hmm.
4: it turned a little bit of a corner. Maybe it didn't turn the complete corner.
5: Right, yeah.
4: But it turned a little bit of the corner for this team.
5: Exactly.
4: Because they were down 3-0 for most of this game.
5: They were, yeah. They just needed to see something go on the board just for them to get going.
4: And a Grand Slam switches it, and they added
5: just
4: an additional run.
5: Yeah.
4: But a Grand Slam switches the fates. You win the game. It's only one mm-hmm. game, but it's an important game. And the timing's right, too, right?
5: Because exactly.
4: Now the Calvary is here now.
5: Yep, you got some backup coming in.
4: Got some backup on pitching and batting.
5: Luis Arraez came in from San Diego last night, so.
4: And he should be playing tonight.
5: He should be,
4: Do we
5: yes.
4: know where he is in the lineup? I don't. I didn't see anything. They may not release it just yet. They're going to probably keep it to themselves.
5: Yeah.
4: They're saying he's batting cleanup.
5: Yeah, exactly. Yeah, cleanup in his debut. So, yeah.
4: Yeah, so. So,
5: not 100% sure.
4: Yeah, well, we'll see. I hope he has a successful debut. I can't wait to see what the mm-hmm. relief pitcher they added here, the guy with the under 2 ERA, what he's going to mm-hmm. be able to do for mm-hmm. the bullpen. And I don't know, big win for the Phillies mm-hmm. yesterday.
5: Needed that one.
4: It's against a team that's decent, but we should be beating them at this mm-hmm. point in the season.
5: Yeah, and just also like just to be able to keep up with the Braves at this point. Because, I mean – You to mess around like losing the past couple series,
4: right?
5: I mean, minus Baltimore, but
4: right.
5: You lose some of those series, and then now you all of a sudden out of nowhere we're behind the Braves eight games,
4: bro.
5: Yeah,
4: you know that's what happened. What did they go 3-9, 3-10 out of the All Star break?
5: Mm-hmm.
4: You can't do that.
5: You can't do that. Like the hottest team out of the All Star break was really the Red Sox. Surprisingly so.
4: I was speaking with Terry Tillman about this, but bro, I like mm-hmm. the way the Red Sox are doing their rebuild.
5: Yeah. Mm-hmm.
4: You know,
5: I like it too.
4: Some young talent, some mm-hmm. good trades at the deadline. Like,
5: mm-hmm.
4: can the Phillies look at that model and, you know, take a good look?
5: I seriously hope Dave Dombrowski is taking notes from Boston.
4: Yeah.
5: I seriously hope.
4: Yeah. I mean, they're still on the struggle bus, but they are definitely in the rebuild mode. That win last night got us to 60 wins. A 60 win season is pretty good at this mm-hmm. point. It is. Yep. We shouldn't mm-hmm. forget that. But I still, we got to wait again. Hopefully these additions are going to make this team a little bit stronger. You know, we'll see.
5: It's all or nothing.
4: Mm-hmm.
5: They made all these acquisitions because they feel like this is going to be the last time. Maybe this year, maybe next year would probably be the last chance to run for a championship.
4: I think so.
5: Yeah.
4: I think so. Before a complete rebuild.
5: Exactly.
4: And hopefully no disrespect to our current interim manager, but hopefully adding a new experienced manager to this team could help. Bryce Harper is on the record saying he'll do anything to help the Phillies win, which I hope that means you'll take a pay cut so they can re-sign Luis Arias.
5: Exactly.
4: Right. That's
5: exactly.
4: Isn't that what that should mean? I mean, because everyone else is locked up pretty much.
5: Yeah. Because I mean, I like this. I like Luis Arias. He can bat and play defense. Right. He's really elite when it comes to both sides.
4: Yeah. So hopefully that's what it is. I want to talk about the Birds for a minute here.
5: Yeah.
4: So Jalen Hurts finally had a good practice day yesterday.
5: Yep. Finally.
4: Right. Mm-hmm. But I shared this with you too. Legendary Seth Joyner, legendary former Eagle Seth Joyner, was really frustrated with both the local media reporting on the practices as well as how that feeds the national media reporting on it, right? And what he was saying, it makes so much sense. So he's like, our local guys are saying the offense sucks, they're not blah blah blah, all these things. And then that feeds up. And then so you get national media saying, oh, man, it hurts. What's going on? These guys are not just. And what Seth Joyner says is like, let's just take a football approach to this. You got a defensive team that's one of the best defenses in the league. You got a Vic Fangio system that's been in place. This is the third year for the Fangio system?
5: Yes.
4: Right? With literally like some of the best players at their positions playing into the system for the third year. The defense is going to be better than the offense. The offense has new coordinators, new offensive line coach, a new skills positions, a new system. They're not going to be as far advanced as the defense in practice.
5: Exactly. And you want to expect that because they held the Chiefs, and we're not counting those garbage time touchdowns. They held the Chiefs to 6 points under that Vic Fangio system.
4: Come on, bro.
5: Six points.
4: It can be one of the best defenses in the league. If you're an NFL practicing team, it's advantage to you if you're an offense practicing against this defense, but you can't ignore the fact that it's still one of the best defenses. And they again, new offensive coordinator, new alliance coach, new it's all new in the offense.
5: Yeah, they got to get everything like put together. Still,
4: it's amazing that it gelled together for Jalen Hurts in practice yesterday. But like, can we just level set with our media, bro? I know how y'all are. We're gonna be 0-1. You want to fire Nick Sirianni? 0-2. You want to sit Jalen Hurts down? Just give us some patience, bro.
5: Exactly. It takes time to learn a whole different playbook. And Jalen Hurts has been doing that almost every single year, bro. Every single year.
4: Every year he's doing what y'all
5: asked
4: him to do.
5: And the fact that he got a Super Bowl out of that and made it to two Super Bowls with so many different offensive coordinators.
4: Bro.
5: That's impressive.
4: I want to co-sign Seth Joyner's analysis. His chastising of the local media and his influence on the national media in terms of how people cover the Philadelphia Eagles. And everything he says is true and makes sense. This is a defensive unit that's strong. It's been in place. Young guys, but strong. Been in place for a while. System been in place for 3 years. Legendary defensive coordinator. Yes. Legendary, right?
5: Yes.
4: An offense with a brand new offensive coordinator, yo. Brand new offensive line coach. They've had. Yep. Remember, we had a legendary offensive line. We got a brand new offensive line coach.
5: Yep.
4: New system, new skills. Give them some time to practice and figure it out.
5: Exactly.
4: Anyway, before Terry Tillman comes in here, this is not a sports show.
5: But you know what? Philadelphia Union actually did win over the weekend as well, too. So,
4: turning around this season.
5: Yes, sir. So, I mean, the rest of the season is put on hold because right now they're in the League's Cup. In the League's Cup, pretty much. It's pretty much separate from the MLS.
4: So, regular play comes back later on in August.
5: Yes.
4: Okay. I think the next game is August 19th for the Philadelphia Union. We'll be paying attention to them as they turn around their season. Shout out to all the Philadelphia Union fans. Again, this ain't a sports show, folks. This is Evening Words. We have a great show lined up for you all today. A fantastic show lined up for you all today. But first and foremost, on this day in history, get ready, everybody. On this day in history, in 1961, Barack Obama, the 44th president of the United States and the first African-American elected to the office, was born in Honolulu, Hawaii. Happy birthday, former President Obama. Folks, I'm happy to have whatever political discussions you all want to have about former President Obama's policies and his political leanings, et cetera, et cetera. But I still remember I didn't live in the Philadelphia area at this point in time. I was out in Central PA. I remember being in our bedroom, my wife and I, my two kids who were very young at this time, watching the president come out in Chicago to claim victory as the first president of first black president of the United States. I remember the late great Reverend Jesse Jackson in tears at that scene, and I just remember like what that felt like. Again, there's another discussion to be had about politics.

0: who believes in democracy. Incredible, incredible moment. So happy birthday, former President Barack Obama. A salute to you and your family. We have a great lineup of guests for you all today. In our 5 o'clock hour, we're going to have this week's Tuesday teaching with Dr. Roderick Ferguson, an outstanding scholar, professor of women's gender and sexuality studies and American studies at Yale University. I had a chance to sit in on one of his brother's classes over the summer, and I can't wait to do a Tuesday teaching with him. That's coming up at 5:20 today. And then later on in our program, during our 6 o'clock hour, we're going to have MS Now's political analyst, Dr. Jason Johnson, joining the show to discuss some of this week's biggest political headlines. I most especially want to get into it with Dr. Johnson about how he's seeing the internal factions of the Democratic Party, that is the DSA or the more progressive wing versus the centrist, moderate, more corporate Democrats. I'm curious as to how he sees that. But lots of other headlines to talk with him about. Looking forward to speaking with both Dr. Ferguson and Dr. Johnson over the course of tonight's program. But right now, let's get to headlines and highlights.
1: It's about what's hot and what's happening. Here are the headlines and highlights with Dr. James Peterson.
0: Headline and highlight number one. RFK Jr., the Secretary of Health and Human Services, tells U.S. families to vaccinate children against measles amid an outbreak. Our current Health and Human Services Secretary, who has been a longtime public vaccination skeptic, who lied in his confirmation hearing saying he wouldn't bring that bias into this role and did so anyway, who spent years, if not decades, pushing, promoting misinformation and scientific disinformation about vaccines, including the MMR vaccines, has now had to change his tune. Health and Human Services Secretary Kennedy has told American parents that they now should get their children vaccinated against measles, as the surge in infections has reached numbers not seen in the past 35 years. Again, this is the guy who's been pushing the misinformation and disinformation about vaccines, saying they're ineffective or they cause different things. And again, telling people to take vitamin A or vitamin supplements to treat it. Just complete misinformation and disinformation. But in a telling interview with CNN's Dana Bash, she asked him, like, use your platform, talk directly to parents, especially as a new school year is on the horizon. And she urged him, like, yo, tell families and parents they should vaccinate for measles. It's safe and it will help save children's lives. And Secretary Kennedy says, and I quote, parents should get their children vaccinated for measles. A measles vaccine is effective. It stops measles in about 97% of the cases. People should get vaccinated. Those are all facts. I don't know if we've seen this much factual information coming out of the mouth of this Secretary of Health and Human Services. Now, the sad, sad part, and this is being reported by The Guardian and other news outlets, the really sad part about this is that maybe if he had done this in a full-throated way, much, much earlier on in this recycling of this disease that was essentially eliminated through vaccinations, we might not have right now the highest outbreak of this disease in the last 35 years. And it is key that he said this in August. It is key. Maybe he can persuade some folks in the MAGA base, some of the anti-vaxxers who follow him religiously, to at least consider vaccinating their children against measles so that it cannot spread at the very onset of this school year. Now, make no mistake about it, it's going to spread a little bit no matter what happens. Once you start bringing children back into school buildings, because it wasn't truncated earlier on in this outbreak, there's still going to be some spread just by virtue of what happens when you start bringing millions of children back into school buildings. So yes, he could have done this earlier, but this about face from Health and Human Secretaries, Director of the Health and Human Secretaries,

0: Kennedy is an important look, not just into his psyche, because obviously all of the ignorant things he said about this, taking vitamin supplements to treat it, or don't get vaccinated if you don't want, all the ignorant things he said previously about this now have been exposed as lies. And shout out to Dana Bash at CNN for cornering him this way at this time. Right? Because it's a critical time. You know, hopefully his words don't fall on deaf ears. This is the kind of leadership that we absolutely have to have. It's a shame that it reflects an actual about face. He wasn't here. At least not publicly, as far as we can tell. The past 2 years have seen more measles infections in the U.S. than the rest of the 21st century combined. It's a problem, folks. Hopefully this will help to get it sorted out. Headline and highlight number two, taxpayer-funded trans dolls with removable genitalia to hit classrooms this fall for kids as young as four to learn about different options. First of their kind, transgender dolls, complete with removable genitalia, will debut in some Minnesota classrooms this fall to kids as young as 4 years old. This is being reported by the New York Post. Again, the New York Post is no friend to progressive policies. All right, you don't have to believe me. Just see who owns the New York Post. Look at their headlines. We don't read a lot of New York Post headlines here, okay? We don't. And you know, I want to be clear about a couple things here. I know that this is the kind of headline that's designed to make people's heads explode. I know it is. The New York Post, very good at that. The right wing, very good at that. They're very good at animating the outrage machine. But before your head explodes, okay? Before your head explodes, I would just ask any of you who have raised children and understand any of the ways in which young children play with dolls and toys. I know this sounds sinister, but I'm sorry, it's just not a big deal to me. It's just not. I mean, I'm happy to debate this too, folks. I'm happy to debate this. If you're really outraged, if you're really outraged by the state of Minnesota providing these dolls where you can change up the genitalia, if you think it's really going to harm kids or something, please let me know. Please let me know. And I think it's a big nothing burger. But here's what I will say. For Democrats who want to win elections, this can't be your issue. These can't be your headlines. The reason why you get a right-wing owned publication pushing a headline like this is because they know it's going to make a lot of folks' heads explode. No one's going to really look at the data at the tiny percentage of people in our population who actually are transgender. No one's going to really think critically or look at the research around child development to understand that maybe a doll with removable genitalia might be a smart thing for some young kids. I can promise you this, it's not going to make them transgender, okay? It's not going to make them gay. I promise you that, folks. A doll with removable genitalia is not going to make your child a lesbian, okay? I can promise you that. That's not what's going to happen, right? And again, you know, this is to me a nothing burger. But it's an important headline for us to talk about because these are the headlines that are designed to make people's heads explode. Like, oh my God, what are they doing? They're gonna put dolls where you can remove the gender in our classrooms. It's gonna turn all of our kids into transgender people. Absurd. You gotta be able to see through this, folks. You really do. You gotta be able to see through it. All right. 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
1: It's time for a check on the weather on WURD. Here is your current weather forecast for the Philadelphia area. Increasing clouds overnight. We will stay dry. Overnight lows in the city in the upper 60s, low to mid 60s in the suburbs. Winds at 5 miles per hour, but becoming calm as we get through the overnight. Chance of showers and thunderstorms for tomorrow. We'll start off with some patchy fog, and then it's a partly sunny day with high temps reaching the mid 80s. More shower and storm chances tomorrow night. Overnight lows into Thursday morning in the low 70s. I'm Jason Lee with Philadelphia Weather.
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3: Accident cleanup on the Boulevard northbound, jamming up traffic. This is just north of the Schuylkill Expressway. The right lane's blocked. It has Schuylkill westbound, Jan Girard to the Boulevard off-ramp. Eastbound Schuylkill, stopping a Blue Route to Belmont. Montgomery Drive to south. 95 northbound, heavy 320 to Ridley Park. There's a disabled vehicle in the left lane. And then further north, stopping a Vine Expressway to Bridge. Southbound, heavy Cottman to Bridge. And Girard to Penn's Landing backs up again. 420 to 320. Large to tell a total traffic.
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0: 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Getting back to headlines and highlight, folks. Headline and highlight number three for today, Tuesday, August 4th. Pennsylvania ranks last in a new study of 18-year-olds' voter registration rates. Red alert, folks, this is a problem. Pennsylvania ranks last in a new study of 18-year-olds' voter registration rates. The source here is the Civics Center. Only about 22% of 18-year-old Pennsylvanians are registered to vote. Let me say this again. Only about 22% of 18-year-old Pennsylvanians are registered to vote. But advocates say there are ways to boost that number. Let me tell you something. If there's an 18-year-old in your world, in Pennsylvania, you better tell them they got to come out and vote. And here's the thing. I know that a lot of 17 and 18-year-olds check out of our politics. They check out of our political processes, a lot of times with good reason. At the local level, you know, they may think it's, you know, a sort of uniparty democratic rule everywhere. Nothing changes in their neighborhoods and their environments. At the state level, they may not be sure, like, well, how does the governor's policies impact me? How do my state legislatures, how does the state house and state senate impact what I do in my day-to-day? At the national level, the political discourse is just toxic and probably to a lot of them seems really stupid and irrelevant. But we got to start sitting these young people down and saying, hey, some of the reasons why your schools look the way they look is because people don't vote. The reason why your grandmother can't get her prescriptions filled is because people don't vote. The reason why young people your age are who've joined the military are have the potential to be shipped off the world to wars they have nothing to do with is because people don't vote. You know, that number is an abysmal number. I mean, if the 18-year-olds, the youngest demographic, the people who for the most part should be the most idealistic, and you would want them to be the most hopeful about the potential of this democracy, only 22% of them are registered to vote. Like, I think there's work for us to do to talk to every 18-year-old in our ecosystem. Now, let me also say this. I'm not a conspiracy theorist, but I talk to conspiracy theorists every single day. And that number, just a little over one-fifth of 18-year-olds in the Commonwealth of PA who are registered to vote, reflects apathy that is injected into the system by design. They don't want you to vote. They don't want young people to vote. They don't. Now, let me add another layer to this. And I'm happy to debate this further, too, folks. I feel very, very strongly about this. Why is it that there isn't some automatic way, an automatic system for 18-year-olds to be registered to vote? Why isn't it tied to driver's licenses? Although that might not even work these days, given fewer and fewer young people even getting driver's licenses. But why is it not automatic for American citizens who turn 18? You automatically register to vote. Why isn't it tied to when you get your driver's license? Why isn't it tied to if you don't do it at 18? Why isn't it tied at 21? If you're gonna be out here and start buying alcohol, you're gonna be registered to vote. Why isn't it automatic? That wouldn't, in and of itself, necessarily increase turnout. But I'm pretty sure when you start removing the barriers, when you reduce the gatekeepers to voting, you're going to enhance this democracy. You're going to make it more inclusive. So yes, the 22% number is abysmal. It's terrible. Yes, there is an onus on us as individuals in our own families and in our communities to talk to the young people in our lives about voting. By the way, It takes like 5 minutes online. Where's Commissioner Sabir at? It takes like 5 minutes online to register to vote. But once we set that aside, our responsibility to talk to young people, the fact that it only takes a very short amount of time to actually register to vote, the fact that not voting will not change any of the things in your immediate neighborhood, environment, in your school, in your city. Not voting doesn't impact any of the things that you would want to change in your world. Do you want a better environment, an environment where you can breathe in? Do you want to push back against our over-aggressive criminal justice system? Do you care at all about our anti-immigrant and anti-black anti-immigrant policy? Right. So, like, what do you think about any of these things? Do you want to change any of them? Maybe your issue is different. Maybe you want to make cannabis legal at the federal level. That doesn't change without people voting. You know, maybe you want to remove the tariffs on foreign electric cars because you're an environmentalist. Doesn't change without voting. You want to stop fossil fuels from polluting your environment. That doesn't change without voting. There are issues in young people's lives that we can speak to them about as a way of incentivizing them to consider registering. And again, this is urgent, folks. 22% of 18-year-olds, it's shameful. But I would add on top of all of that, number one, by design. It's by design. Your desire to check out, your political apathy has been created by this system. But secondly, and in addition to that, why do you have to go through anything to register? You try to tell me this government doesn't have enough of our personal information to just automatically register us to vote? Like there are low-hanging simple things that can be done. Automatic registration. And again, you can put it wherever you want to put it, but automatic registration, federal holiday on election day, nonpartisan, fundamental ways to make this democracy more small d democratic. If you wonder why they don't want to do that, it's because there are too many powerful people in this country who actually don't believe in democracy. They don't believe you should have the right to vote. They think they know what's best for themselves and me and you. That's what they really think. They think they should be making the decisions for you. And yes, when you ain't voting, people who may not have your best interests at heart are making decisions for you. So I believe that there is a much better case for us to make to the young people in our lives about registering to vote. Even though I don't think you should have to register to vote, I think it should be automatic. Automatic. Headline and highlight number four for today, Tuesday, August 4th. 25 states sue over Trump administration's latest tariffs, citing a Supreme Court ruling. There are 25 states now suing the Trump administration, as of yesterday, over its latest tariff policy. I mean, I don't even know how much longer we're going to cover this kind of madness, but it is madness. They are calling them a pretext for replacing import taxes that the Supreme Court struck down in February. Surprise, surprise, this administration doesn't even respect its own Supreme Court. Trump's Supreme Court said, hey, you can't issue these tariffs. And, you know, of course, as always, his legal team, this is the litigator in chief here, found some kind of workaround to administer more tariffs. Now, as far as I can tell, a couple things about these tariffs. One, a tariff is a tax on consumers. Okay? It just means you're paying more for goods. It's a little more complicated than that, but that's the bottom line. They may be taxing these imports, but the producers, the capitalists, pass that expense on directly to you, and in some instances may jack it up even more under the cover of these stupid tariff policies. Right? A tariff is a tax on you, the consumer. The second piece of this, and this is, you know, we've had great reporting on this coming out of American Progress. The second piece to this is that one of the reasons why this administration loves tariffs, it's not necessarily they want you to pay more, although they don't care about you paying more. They literally don't. They don't care about your economic pain at all, obviously. This administration does not care about the economic pain of the everyday working person at all, obviously. Few administrations have in my lifetime, if you want to be honest. But what they're able to do when they impose these tariffs, especially the high ones, like 50% tariff on Canada, is they're able to put these other nations in a position where they have to negotiate, because the big companies that are lobbying these other governments are saying, hey, there's too much pain, we got to sell our stuff to America. America's a big market, folks. America's a very big consumer market. If there's anything we do here in this country, we consume. We buy a lot of stuff. And because of that, tariff policy can be very, very useful to this president and his cronies, because they can extract concessions from nations, from governments, and sometimes even from corporations in order for them to reverse their tariff policy. That's why it's been so flimsy, up and down, tariffs today, no tariffs tomorrow. It's been all those things. Because, well, number one, again, they don't care about your economic pain. They don't care that you're paying more for anything. They don't care you're paying more for gas, by the way. They don't care. But number two, they use this as a transactional negotiating tactic to enrich themselves. This administration, the Trump family, their cronies and direct associates, the billionaire class, elite classes of this country. That's it. That's it. And it's not just Trump's family that's engorging on essentially the national treasury through the transactional nature of these different agreements and deals they're doing with foreign entities. The way that they're using our taxpayer funds to provide no bid contracts to the companies that they sit on boards on. They are deliberately and very explicitly enriching themselves off the offices of the presidency and throughout this administration. That's what they're doing. But tariff policy gives them yet another tool to extract monetary and other material resource concessions from nations based upon the inability for them to sell things to you at reasonable prices. It is one hell of a thing. So 25 states are suing, according to the AP, the Trump administration, over these latest tariffs. 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
1: Here is your current weather forecast for the Philadelphia area. Increasing clouds overnight. We will stay dry. Overnight lows in the city in the upper 60s, low to mid 60s in the suburbs. Winds at 5 miles per hour, but becoming calm as we get through the overnight. Chance of showers and thunderstorms for tomorrow. We'll start off with some patchy fog, and then it's a partly sunny day with high temps reaching the mid 80s. More shower and storm chances tomorrow night. Overnight lows into Thursday morning in the low 70s. I'm Jason Lee with Philadelphia weather.
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3: Tuesday drive home, we're busy on 42 southbound off the downside of the Walt Whitman to Creek Road. Boulevard northbound stacked up from the Schuylkill to just north of the Schuylkill, where the right lane is blocked with a crash. Has the westbound Schuylkill pretty much slow. University out to the Boulevard off ramp. Eastbound Schuylkill heavy, Blue Route to Belmont, jammed approaching and exiting for the Boulevard. And so Montgomery Drive to south, 95 northbound jam, Vine Expressway to Bridge, southbound heavy, Cottman to Bridge, and Vine Expressway to Penn's Landing. Our Totella total traffic.
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9: 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Y'all halos, morphed coiled crowns, standing in defiance of gravity, stretching back to the heavens from which they were originally found. Y'all wings turn heavenly hugs that make us levitate up off the ground. Y'all mouths made to sing praise directly into the Creator's ear. Y'all be God sent. Better yet, y'all be Allah sent. Y'all be Zeus, Oshan, and Brahma sent. Y'all speak truth and carry y'all weight in gold. Y'all be prophet. So I be mining the gems that are hidden deep in your melanin, marveling at your excellence, how it's effortless that y'all set trends. Y'all the definition of intelligence.
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0: 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Shout out to everybody checking in and chiming in on Facebook, of course. I appreciate y'all, especially the folks who pop in early. Let's see. I don't want to miss any names here, but shout out to Kevin, Iyatunde, Raphael, Kim, who says, President Trump can do a class on spin. Impose tariffs on the world and tell the U.S. citizens that it's good for them, huh? Kim, listen to me. Excuse me. I hope we can keep explaining to everybody that tariffs are just a tax on the consumer, that the reason why this president and this administration loves this tariff policy is because of what they're personally able to extract from other nations and corporations based on that. That's really a shame. It really is. But we'll keep telling the truth, though, here, Kim. I promise you that. Kevin says, Dr. Peterson, I only wish that the Democrats that are in office today had the same kind of courage and integrity that you, Brother Solomon Jones, and Brother Michael X have. Then maybe we, especially us, the black community, would have a better chance of surviving this corrupt political system spearheaded by Donald Trump and the Republican Party. Thank you for that, Kev. I appreciate that. I mean, as you all know, Solomon Jones and Attorney Michael Cord are far advanced in their community service and their public-facing work than I am. I can promise you that. So I am the little brother of that trio, Kevin. But I absolutely appreciate it. And let me be clear on this, Kevin. This is important. The things that we do, whatever they are things that everybody can do. They don't always take a whole lot of resources to stand at 6th and Market Street to defend Black history. It didn't take a lot of resources to come up with the idea for Man Up Philadelphia. Obviously, it takes resources to fund it out, but it was a great idea from the beginning. And I think what you see with our Wake Up with Word host Solomon Jones, with radio courtroom host Michael X. Cord, is a level of commitment to serve that distinguishes them from other people. There's levels to it, right? And their level of commitment is what I think nets results. You know, one of the things, and I don't remember which headline it was, but the headline about the 22%. So crazy, the 22% registration rate for 18-year-old Pennsylvanians. That is something that we should all get behind and get involved with. Hi, Miss Cynthia. How you doing there? That's something we should all get involved with. Right? We can all identify the 16, 17, 18, 19-year-olds in our life and talk to them about voting. Ask them about it. Figure out what their interests are. There's nothing in their built environment that they don't like that can change without voting. You know, I mean, there's always revolution. Fine, let's organize and do that. But if you're not about that life, then what can you do within this system to change things? That's got to be voting. And no, it can't solve for everything. But you can't solve anything without doing anything. Norm says, good evening, everyone. We can do something about this corrupt administration. Vote them out in November. Take back the House and we can start the process to get rid of this goofy president. Vote, vote, vote. Norm, you know I'm right there with you, Norm. You know I'm right there with you. But, bruh, if only 22%... of the eligible 18, this is in Pennsylvania. This is the purplest state in the world. One of the most important states in any national election. It's been a swing state for decades. At certain points in national and in presidential elections, Pennsylvania is the center of the political universe. And somehow we can't convince young people that their voices need to be heard. That is, whoa. That's a devastating number for me, folks. But Norm, you're right. You know, the political folks we talk to, and we have a great political scientist and analyst coming on the program later on today, and Jason Johnson, will tell you as much. In critical commentary with Cousin Chris, you know, Cousin Chris he's not just an attorney, folks. He's a longtime politico. And has moved and been an operative politically all over the state of New Jersey, coming out of Newark, New Jersey, but all over New Jersey, and also now all over Florida. You know, he's got extraordinary political expertise and knowledge. And the one thing he points to pretty regularly on critical commentary is Hakeem Jeffries as Speaker of the House. You know, for Cousin Chris, he believes that is the ultimate guardrail to the unchecked power of the current occupant of the White House. So that voting is going to matter there for sure. You know, but if we can't get the young people in our own immediate community to understand the value of the vote, like Norm, what would it take, Norm, for you to get an 18-year-old in your church or in your neighborhood to feel the way that you feel about voting? Yeah, I can tell you, I'll be talking to my students in class. I won't politicize it. But I'll be talking to young people like, are you registered to vote? Because young people are really good at complaining about things. I can tell you that. Norm says, without the House, we can't get anything to the floor. Yeah, no, that part. And also, the House controls the purse strings, Norm. You're absolutely right. You're absolutely right here. You know, and so, you know, I would hope that we could all take this up. You know, that we could all, you know, think of this as an issue that makes sense. You know, all think of us as an issue that we can make a change in, that we can address. You know, and so, you know, someone's asking about, this is a recent study, recent national study. I'll get the date once I can pull it back up, but it's not old. And I don't, it's a good question, because I don't know how it compares. Miss Cynthia, I don't know how it compares with previous studies. It could be that this is where it's always been. That would be very sad to me. It could be that this is where it's always been, but that would be very, very sad. I'm hopeful that all of us can kind of take this up, you know, and think together about this. Whoa, I didn't know the phone lines were full, Young Mighty Jordan. My apologies. You know what, folks, let's go to break a little early here. 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Folks, when we come back from this break, I am going right to the phone lines. Those conversations are coming up next on Evening Words.
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7: Good evening, Dr. Peterson.
6: Good evening.
7: You know, you bring us some important, crucial information, you know?
6: Mm-hmm.
7: Information we get from WURD. We don't get it nowhere else at the Black community.
6: Mm.
7: And I want to say happy birthday to our President Obama.
6: I know that's right.
7: Happy birthday to him. He was a great president. He wasn't perfect, but he was a great president.
6: Mm.
7: And one thing I admire, you know, the bill he passed for the Affordable Care Act, where our children mm-hmm. can stay on our plan until they get 26. I thought that was a good bill.
6: Mm-hmm.
7: They're trying to destroy it, but that was a great bill because, you know, insurance saves lives.
6: Yep.
7: You know, you can go to the hospital. I mean, they'll wait on you in an emergency room, but, you know, when you got to see specialists and all that stuff,
6: mm-hmm.
7: they want you to have insurance. You know, it's like life and death, Dr. Peterson,
6: mm.
7: you know. When you don't have no insurance, so it makes it different. So I want to, you know, salute him for doing that. That was a great, great bill. And also, our children, 22%. That
6: my God,
7: that
6: Miss Diane, we got to do better than that.
7: We're going to have to, Dr. Peterson, because we ain't see nothing yet. After he admit a lot of the things that Trump, I can't stand to say his name, the man in the White House, you know, put through, it's going to take place after the midterm.
6: Yep.
7: So it's important that we get out there and vote like we've never voted before, because that's like life and death, Dr. Peterson.
6: Mm-hmm.
7: And my thing is, you know, it starts at home. I know the schools have to do their part too,
6: mm-hmm.
7: but it starts at home, at the dinner table. Talk about voting and, you know, things like that. My daughter, she take her children with her to vote. You know, take your children at a young age to vote. Mm-hmm. You know, it's so important. You know, when they was aldermen in South Philly, we went voting together, but they live in different counties now. But we all went voting together. That was a happy time going to vote, especially in May. The May turnout is real low. Mm-hmm. The May turnout is so low, it's not even funny. You know, when you go to the voting booth, you like the first one there, and not too many people come out and vote.
0: Mm-hmm.
7: So it's up to us, Dr. Peterson. We the one that got to do it, and some of us don't even vote. You know what I'm saying?
0: I know that's
7: so
0: right.
7: We're going to have to talk. That's important, Dr. Peterson, because we're seeing things that we never seen before, Dr. Peterson.
0: How can you cut wick for children?
7: How can you cut wick for children? That don't make no sense. So they don't care about nothing but they sell and enriching they sell. So, Philadelphia, let us do better.
0: Please, please. Thank you, Miss Diane. I always appreciate your call. I always appreciate your energy. Just stay on the phone lines. We're going to Dwayne from Southwest Philly. Dwayne, welcome to Evening Words.
8: Yes, how you doing?
0: I'm doing well, good brother. How you doing?
8: I'm doing all right. Yeah, I keep telling y'all why a lot of these young people don't want to vote. Because number one, they don't see no change. It's just like we still talking about the schools. Now there's probably, 17 schools closing?
0: Yep.
8: See, young people see all this stuff. And that's why a lot of them, they figure, hey, what's this going out there voting? We still talking about the same old stuff.
0: Mm.
8: The minimum wage is still $7 an hour, Isn't $7 an hour?
0: It's $7.25. They're making some change. But, yeah, for young people, again, come out and vote for that. That's right.
8: No, but you know what? But that's why we got to get something for these young people to vote for. We got what we got here. We got to put the pressure on these politicians. See, a lot of this stuff is the politicians, too. They're not doing anything. They take their votes for granted. And we got to stop that stuff. If we, look, when we vote before November, we should tell these politicians what we want. Not what they want to give us. What we want. That's what we got to tell these politicians. We don't do that. All we're doing is going out there and vote. That's it. Start in November. Hold these politicians accountable. It's like I'm holding Jarrell Park accountable because I don't like the way she did those sanitation workers. Now, the police officer got what they want. Now, when it came time to sanitation work, all the budget. See, we got the whole account. We should have been all out there coming all back. But when she did those sanitation work, I don't like that. And I'm a whole accountable. I'm not voting for this election time come up because I'm really upset with what she did them sanitation workers, 3%. And they out there working in the hot sun and got stuck with that smell all day long. All right, I know I'm holding you.
0: Thank you, Brother Dwayne. I appreciate the call. We're staying on the phone lines. Let's go to Brother Woody from Winfield. Brother Woody, welcome to Evening Words.
9: Hey, man. All I can tell you is that you have a university in your program. And listening to it is really something that helps so many people. I think about young Mighty Jordan. Of course, you gave him that name.
0: Well, we did together collectively, yes.
9: Mm-hmm. No, but the reason I'm saying that is because to be a young person and actually program the program, all I'm saying is to show you what your show is showing us, that's where we got to go, to the young people so that they can do the programming of what we have to represent from our past. You can't let stuff just slide down the back and say, well, let's just keep it rolling. No, we got to talk about the story of what we went through. And if we do nothing else, I would love Dr. Peterson to see playing a clip of the president making that statement directed toward us African Americans. What the hell do you have to lose? Your schools are all messed up. You can't get money from your banks, and you're being gentrified out your neighborhoods. I'm the only one that can fix it. He'll never fix it, but at least we can follow what's messed up and say, let's put the pressure on the politicians and let them hear this over and over again. And it's coming from the mouth of the President of the United States. He made the statement.
0: Yep.
9: So directly pointing at one particular group of people, and that group of people, I say to you, Dr. Peterson, we need to stop identifying ourselves as African Americans. If we're going to say that, everybody's an African. Everybody came from Africa. We are the children of former chattel slaves living in America today. Our damage can't even be totaled up yet. That's how bad it is. And when I hear the critical conversations with your cousin Chris, this brother, man, he brings it right out and makes it simple.
0: Mm-hmm.
9: But I would like to see the focus directed toward those words. Play that clip.
0: Mm.
9: Your schools are all messed up. You can't get money from your banks. You're being gentrified out your neighborhoods. I'm the only one that can fix it. Let's hear it. Let's hear him say it again and again and again. And that's the only reason I wrote the letter to the Philadelphia Tribune, and it was published 9/25/2016. But if your schools are all messed up, a lot of people can't read it.
0: Thank you, Brother Woody. I appreciate the call, as always. I'll add one footnote to Brother Woody's comments here. If you're looking for a monetary accounting of reparations, that has been done, and it's been done quite thoroughly by Dr. Sandy Darity. Just Google him and his work, Darity, a Duke economist. Brother Woody, and you already know this, but I'm just reminding our audience, there has been a complete forensic accounting of what is owed in terms of dollars. Right? There's been a monetary accounting of reparations. Like, we don't have to study it. We can keep studying it if you want to. We don't have to study that. I would also add that in addition to Dr. Sandy Darity's great work, and I can't remember this author's name, there's also been a pretty thorough accounting of the role of the United States banking system in the slave trade. There have been fiduciary, economic, and monetary accountings of the transatlantic slave trade, thorough ones done by scholars. They already exist. I still agree with Brother Woody in this sense, though, that those numbers don't add up to account for the death and the rape and the murder and the plunder, the discrimination, even post-emancipation, right? They don't account for all of that. But the economics of it have been pretty well accounted for. I think there are less tangible things, and I'm of the mind that reparations cannot exclusively be about monetary resources. It could also be about land, and it could also be about tax breaks. It could also be about scholarships. There are a number of different ways to repair our community. But unless and until our community is repaired, a lot of the conversations that we have here won't make a lot of sense, which is why reparations comes up so often here on this program and on this network here at WURD. We're standing on the phone lines. Let's go to Reverend Joe from Mount Airy. Reverend Joe, welcome to Evening Words.
2: Good evening, Dr. Peterson.
0: Good evening, sir. How are you?
2: I'm doing great. I get the same feeling that I received when Obama won the election that night. I read and listened to your program. You're outstanding. Anybody that loves Durham can be all bad. I'm on the church in Durham, North Carolina. Anyhow, I guess you do know the Phillies was the last team to get a black player. Did you ever know that?
0: Yes, I did. Yes.
2: All right.
0: Although I love the history lessons always, Reverend Joe.
2: Well, all right. Well, the other thing, too. The black star that you had the people in your show, they're going to premiere a film at the Kimball Center this Thursday. You can't go because at the same time. But if you ever get a chance to see the film, the documentary about how Philadelphia looked 100 years ago up until now, it shocked you. It's like a atomic bomb in our city. We had cars, we had schools, we had churches, owned hotels. It's sad what has happened to us.
0: There's
2: an opportunity to try to check that out.
0: Awesome. I'll put it in our file. Thank you, Reverend Joe, as always, for the call and for the uplift. Yes, folks, the 15th anniversary of the Black Star Film Festival begins this week. Film screenings, I think it starts tomorrow, as a matter of fact. Film screenings through the weekend?
10: On Thursday.
0: Thursday, yes. Through Sunday. Just Google Black Star Film Festival. Folks, you can get a pass to see multiple films, but I believe that, and I can't remember the name of the young woman who we had on our program, but I believe we were told that you can actually, this year, you can actually just buy tickets to specific screenings. So if you want to watch the documentary that Reverend Joe's talking about that shows 100 years of Philadelphia, what the city looked like 100 years ago versus what it looks like now, you can go see that film for the Black Star Film Festival. Shout out to Mayuri Holmes and all the great folks working to make the Black Star Film Festival an international institution that convenes right here in the city of Philadelphia every summer. I'm just hoping that one of these

0: Now, case in point, that's only the registration. That's not even talking about how many would even turn out.
1: That's right.
0: Which may be even lower than 18%.
1: Mm-hmm.
0: Okay. And my second point is, give me a second here.
1: Mm-hmm.
0: Oh, okay. My second point is that, from my perspective,
1: mm-hmm.
0: you know, and it's a lot, you know, our ancestors went through a whole lot in terms of getting the right to vote, even going back to losing their lives.
1: Mm-hmm.
0: But from my perspective, you can't reach the young people by telling them that because it's not palpable to them.
1: Mm-hmm.
0: Case in point, you have to make a connection where they can feel and see. I'll give you an example.
1: Mm-hmm.
0: I think it was during President Biden's re-election run or Kamala Harris's re-election run when they were stating about deferring or eliminating the debt for mm-hmm. school loans.
1: Mm-hmm. Mm-hmm.
0: Now, that's something, case in point, where they can look at, feel, touch, and relate to and say yes. Now, if you connect that to the importance of voting,
1: mm-hmm.
0: you have a better chance of reaching them. And those are the two statements that I want to make. And I'll defer to your answer in terms of what would be your approach.
1: Yeah, no, thank you for that question. That's a soapbox question, folks. So bear with me. I think, you know, Brothers Rome, one of the pieces of data I would like to see within that data, but they probably wouldn't share that with us, is what's the percentage of that 22% of 18-year-olds who registered to vote because their parents told them to do it? Like, I'd like to have an understanding of that 22% who are, how much of that is just because of the household that they're in regularizes voting and says, hey, everybody has to register to vote. I would bet that that's a significant percentage of that 22%. That a lot of those 18-year-olds were 15, 16, 17-year-olds in households where parents and grandparents voted on a regular basis. I do think there's some family influence at that young age. I really, really do. I really do. But if you're asking me, like, the approach to young people, I mean, you know, when I think about what works in terms of the classroom experience, a certain level of enthusiasm, a certain level of knowledge about the subject matter, in this case to be politics and policy and civics, a willingness to meet young people where they are in terms of understanding the world that they live in, the kind of TikTok screen filled social media crazy world they live in, a willingness to at least dip your toe into that, to meet them where they are. And I would also argue, like, a willingness to learn from them. You got to be willing to learn from young people. If you're going to have a conversation with the 18-year-old in your life about, hey, I really want you to get registered to vote, I hope you're prepared to learn from them, to listen to them about what their issues are. Now, the Institute of Politics at Harvard and the League of Women Voters, they've done a lot of studies for this demographic, for 18-year-olds, for young people. And none of you will be surprised at what are the issues that dominate for them. Cost of living, housing costs, jobs and wages, healthcare access, and education costs. Now, in a minute, I can distill all that down to a couple of things for you. But again, with you know, Harvard and the League of Women Voters, and when they do the studies on what issues matter to young people, cost of living, housing costs, jobs and wages, healthcare access, education costs, it's affordability. They don't see a world where they are able to afford a certain kind of livelihood. And so I think my approach would be, you know, one, you know, you want to be informed. Young people can see through misinformation most times. You want to be prepared to enter into their world. When teaching, what we call meet them where they are, it doesn't mean you got to try to act like some kind of cool young person. Just understand the world that they are in. And I'm telling you, and I know this is going to be hard for some of us, you got to be prepared to learn from them. If you want to teach them something, be prepared to learn from them as well. Let's stay on the phone lines. We're going to good brother Will Mega from West Philly. Brother

0: Well, I appreciate you as always for calling this program, man. Welcome to Evening Words.
1: Good early evening, brother. How are you?
0: I'm doing well, man. I'm doing well. What do we owe you blessing our show with your commentary and voice today?
1: Well, this happens to be one of my favorite topics. My master's thesis was actually written on voter turnout amongst young people aged 18 to 35. Right? And so some of the findings are very simple. You would be surprised. Or maybe you wouldn't. You're an academic. But so one of the number one things that came back that it found is that if you want to get a young person to vote, ask them to.
0: Right.
1: So our political experts and our, you know, these political strategists for years, they followed the data, right? And guess what the data told them? The data told them that older people vote. But you got to dig deeper. After the data told them that older people vote, guess what they began to do? Put all their money into driving older people to vote. Spent less money, time, and energy and effort on getting younger people to vote. Right? The reason that if you're not soliciting me, if you're not approaching me, if you're not campaigning towards me, if you go to the party and you don't walk across the floor and ask the girl for a dance, she's not dancing.
0: No.
1: Right?
0: Barack
1: Obama showed us that. He said, you know what? I'm just going to go after young people and go after them aggressively. Not only did they vote, they decided that they wanted to be part of the campaign. They want to be part of the campaign, they decided to volunteer. And not only did they volunteer, something else happened. And you know what that was?
0: What?
1: Something my research called the trickle-up. Are you familiar with the trickle-up?
0: The trickle-up effect? What's that?
1: The trickle-up. So the data showed, the research showed, that when younger people get excited about a candidate, their parents and grandparents are so happy that they're willing to be involved, they will vote for the person that they're excited about.
0: Wow. Yeah, I suspect that what's beneath that number, Brother Will, is that a lot of the 22% are fall under the category you just described. But Brother Will, I got to get ready to go. But just one more thing for you. What I'm trying to explain to people, if you're going to talk to these young people in your lives, you got to be prepared to learn from them. How would you? I want to phrase it in a way that everybody can understand what I'm saying. There has to be a way that we can learn from young people, even if we're trying to teach them something.
1: I agree 100%. And guess what I learned from young people when it came to vote?
0: What's that?
1: They don't want to hear about anybody crossing the Edmund Pettus Bridge. Octavius Caddo doesn't matter to them. Martin Luther King's dream don't make a difference. You know why? Because they were born in a time where they've always been able to vote and participate. So trying to appeal to their the emotional ties of oppression and struggle of yesteryear is not a motivator for today. Just like you just got finished saying. You gotta talk to me about things that are impacting me and oppressing me today. I think it was James Carville who said during the What was it? Clinton campaign. It's the economy, stupid.
0: Yep. Brother Will Megg, I appreciate you always for the call, good brother. And thank you for listening to our program. 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Folks, we're going to take a quick break here. When we come back from this break, we're going to have our Tuesday teach-in with Yale University professor Rod Ferguson. That conversation is coming up next on Evening Words.
2: It's time for a check on the weather on WURD. Here is your current weather forecast for the Philadelphia area. Increasing clouds overnight. We will stay dry. Overnight lows in the city in the upper 60s, low to mid 60s in the suburbs. Winds at 5 miles per hour, but becoming calm as we get through the overnight. Chance of showers and thunderstorms for tomorrow. We'll start off with some patchy fog, and then it's a partly sunny day with high temps reaching the mid 80s. More shower and storm chances tomorrow night. Overnight lows into Thursday morning in the low 70s. I'm Jason Lee with Philadelphia Weather.
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4: Spot you on a void right now, 295 southbound. Traffic crawling around Cocos Woods to south of Route 38. Crews cleaning up car fire. The left lane is blocked. And northbound jam 70 to 38 with a gaper delay. Boulevard northbound, that's crawling Schuylkill to just north of the Schuylkill with a crash cleanup in the right lane. As a westbound Schuylkill heavy Vine Expressway to the Boulevard off-ramp. Eastbound slow Blue Route to Belmont and Jam Boulevard to south. 95 northbound Stop and Go Vine Expressway to Bridge. Hard to tell a total traffic.

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1: Thanks, Solomon. And if you're calling outside of Philadelphia, dial 1-866-361-0900. 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
7: 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Waiting on our next guest here, folks. I'm happy to continue to take some calls. And in the meanwhile, let's head back to our headlines and highlights, because I think we left a couple of those on the table. Headline and highlight number five. A federal appeals court says the Trump administration was wrong to terminate climate program. A divided federal appeals court said that the Trump administration improperly terminated a multi-billion dollar initiative to boost clean energy projects, giving a win to a coalition of nonprofits picked to run the Biden era effort. I mean, it's obviously, you know, there are lots of folks, young and old, who are deeply invested in what's been happening to our environment. There are lots of folks who wrestle with the extent to which that's a big issue or not. For some people, it's a really big issue. For young people, it should be a huge issue, unless they want to be living inside of a dome. And this administration has done a lot to just repeal everything that the administration did before it. It's an interesting way to govern, if you ask me. But a federal appeals court saying that at least the way that they terminated these clean energy initiatives was illegal. This is being reported by the AP News. You know, we'll see how it stands. It could get kicked up, obviously, to the Supreme Court. This president owns the Supreme Court, so we'll see how that goes. But once again, the courts functioning as a backstop to this. I don't have to tell anybody to listen to this program, especially just if you've been in Philly this summer and you went outside to breathe the air. Bro, were you outside when the Canadian wildfire smoke was all over the city?
8: Oh, yeah. It was hard to breathe.
7: I couldn't even breathe out there,
8: bro. It was
7: bro.
8: Like, man, like, I'm really inhaling this smoke.
7: And then the combination of the mm-hmm. Derby fires. I mean, yep. There was a couple days here, folks, where I had a lot of problems breathing outside. That's environment stuff. What was it was a storm like 2 weeks ago where like 1,000 trees got knocked down in mm-hmm. West Philadelphia. Bro, extreme weather. Wildfire smoke. Those things are all bundled up in what they refer to as climate. I know a lot of times some people think of like, oh, climate change or what they used to call global warming or whatever. It's like an issue for other people. But no, it's not. Extreme weather, wildfire smoke. That's not, when you think of wildfire smoke on the West Coast, we had wildfire smoke now for 2 years in a row. Right here. But there's another piece, I wish POC was here to really break this down for y'all, is that one of the reasons why Evening Words has been interested in like Chester and the refineries and the pollution of Chester, the reason why we've invited Councilman Jamie Gaudet to come in and talk about that legislation that didn't get passed to her desires and specifications, is because what we don't talk enough about when it comes to the environment is environmental racism. Which is this entire complex system of like refineries and corporations that pollute. You'll see some of this also with data centers, is that they literally build refineries, pollute more, and allow for more contagions to contaminate the air that we breathe and the water that we drink in poor Black communities. Now, again, you might not think of climate change or the environment as your issue. But in terms of the man-made aspects of it, they target Black poor communities to throw their trash, refine their waste, to destroy the environment, and more so than our white counterparts. Not to make everything a Black thing, but this thing certainly is that. Headline and highlight number 6 for today, August 4. Americans are using their PTO, that's personal time off, to rest rather than travel, with 43% of millennials admitting they take vacation days simply to stay in bed. A recent survey of over 1,200 American workers found that 37% used their paid time off days in the last year to rest rather than take a trip. That, and about 43% of those millennials admitted they take vacation days just to catch up on sleep. Now, it's interesting, folks, because a lot of corporations are like, yo, we have all these PTO days and la, la, la, la, la. This survey is revealing to us some important things about work. One, to all my labor unions in the world, we need to shift to a 4-day work week. We really do. I mean, Friday already is the weekend. Just let it be official. We need a 4-day work week. But there is a lot of mythology around PTO and how corporations use them, how you're allowed to use them. And now this survey is showing us a little bit more on how workers use them. And, you know, I would say that I'm a terrible person to have this conversation because I work like a dog. Okay. All right. I'm just being transparent. like any of my I'm glad my wife's not listening to this. Okay, I'm glad my wife's not listening to this. Any of my family members listening to this are just like, is this dude really going to try to talk about work-life balance? Any of my family members listening to this right now are going to be like, is this guy really about to talk to his listeners about work-life balance? The guy who works 12, 13-hour days, 14-hour days, you want to talk about work-life balance? Listen, I have some excuses for myself, but I'll get to that in a minute. But this survey is important because it reveals to you young people's desire and millennials' desire to have a different relationship with work. To have a different relationship with work. You know, to have a relationship with work that finds or strikes a different kind of balance. And it also says something about vacations too, that vacations sometimes aren't work, you know, the way we do them now. Like, if you're just like Young Mighty Jordan, you're just family going to the Jersey Shore for a weekend, that's a real vacation. It's not a heavy lift. You ain't got to go through no airports. You just go out there, walk the boardwalk, hang out on the beach. You know, we need low energy vacations, right? Mm-hmm. And again, I'm terrible with vacation too, because I always want to do all the historical stuff. But this survey reflects young people's desire for more work-life balance. I think it's really, really important. PTO not delivering on that. And so they're using those days just to take some time to themselves. I admire that, by the way. I think it's important. I think that we have to continue to find more ways to strike that balance, and using PTO as you will is one way of doing that. For young people negotiating jobs, make sure you get your PTO days on an annual basis sorted out. It's important. You know, it really is. But I do think that there are some structural things that need to happen. A shorter work week, higher and more appropriate wages, a baseline living wage. I think all those things have to happen. I think that retirement savings opportunities need to be much more robust and much more supported by private corporations and by the government. I think they need to strengthen the social safety net through Social Security, Medicare and Medicaid, and SNAP. I think there are things that government must do and that the private industry must do to make life more livable. We won't, as individuals, swapping out PTO days for stay-at-home days, or rather swapping out PTO days for personal days. We won't get to the work-life balance that I'm talking about here without some structural changes. Shorter work weeks, higher wages, more robust support for our retirement savings, and a much stronger social safety net. And by the way, we pay enough in taxes for that. If we can just get the wealthy corporations and wealthy individuals to pay their fair share, we'd be able to do some of these things just to make life more livable. Right? And so I love the survey. It points to other things, some structural things. Now, just a note on me for all my family who's looking at me sideways right now. First of all, I'm at a point in my life where it just the facts. I have raised my children. They're grown children. You know, they're doing their thing. You know, I have a dog, but I'm not raising any kids. I would also add that where I'm positioned professionally is that, you know, I'm working with and working for like the exact people that I want to be working with and for. And it took me, I don't know, 40 years of working to get here. But I love being where I'm at and who I'm working with and who I'm working for. It takes a while to get that professionally. And I think when you get to that point, you know, you revel in it and you take full advantage of it. Like that is kind of where I'm at. With this particular piece of the product, that's not an excuse. It's an explanation. It's not an excuse. It's an explanation. This is for all my family that side eye me right now. Like, this guy talking about work-life balance is absolutely absurd. I just have to say, you know, I'm at a point, you don't get here that much. A lot of times you work jobs, you work for people that you don't like. Sometimes you work for people you hate. Sometimes you work for people who hate you. I've had all of those things. And so that's not my current situation. And so I do love the work that I do. And It's meaningful. But now, also at 55, I'm getting a little bit closer to retirement, folks. Okay. And because the proper structural things are not in place for us to live a humane elderly life, you got to try to figure out how you're going to put all these things together so you can live a humane elderly life. I wish it was different. I wish this president didn't just erase Medicare's capacity to negotiate prescription drug prices. I wish they weren't threatening Social Security. You know, but these things are what they are. And we could do a whole lot of work to make changes. But a lot of those changes are not going to happen before I try to spend more time sitting in my rocking chair on my front porch than sitting here in front of a microphone. 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When we come back from this break, we're going to speak with Miss Sadie from Philadelphia. That conversation is coming up next on Evening Words.
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10: Here is your current weather forecast for the Philadelphia area. Increasing clouds overnight. We will stay dry. Overnight lows in the city in the upper 60s, low to mid 60s in the suburbs. Winds at 5 miles per hour, but becoming calm as we get through the overnight. Chance of showers and thunderstorms for tomorrow. We'll start off with some patchy fog, and then it's a partly sunny day with high temps reaching the mid 80s. More shower and storm chances tomorrow night. Overnight lows into Thursday morning in the low 70s. I'm Jason Lee with Philadelphia Weather.
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11: Northbound on the boulevard just north of the Schuylkill crash takes out the right lane, and traffic is crawling as the westbound Schuylkill Jan Girard to the Boulevard off-ramp, eastbound Schuylkill Heavy Blue Route to Belmont, and Jam Boulevard to south. 95 northbound, so from the airport to Broad Street. Further north, stop and go Vine Expressway up to Bridge. Southbound, so Cottman to the Betsy Ross and Ridley Park to 320. 295 southbound, crawling around Cocos Woods to south of 38. Left lane's blocked with the car fire cleanup. All right, to tell a total traffic.
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7: 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I want to welcome to this program Miss Sadie from Philadelphia. Miss Sadie, welcome to Evening Words.
0: Hi, Dr. Peterson. How are you?
7: I'm doing well, Miss Sadie. How are you doing today?
0: I'm doing okay. I'm cooler. I was listening to you as I was driving, and, you know, I'm like, okay, yeah. So I just driving and listening. Mm-hmm. And then when you got to the part when you were speaking about Solomon and Michael Kors and how immersed they are in, you know, the different causes that they have. And you were saying that you were like a little brother, you know, almost like they were bringing you along. I hit my brakes. I'm like, no. I got a call. But it was too hot. I don't have air conditioning. Mm-hmm. So I said, okay, I'm going to wait till I get home with the air on. Okay. So I'm home, the air is on.
7: So now you cooled off a little bit. Did you cool off a little bit, Miss Sadie?
0: I'm cooled off a little bit. Okay. But what I wanted to say was, when Solomon first, well, I've said this previously. Mm-hmm. I've been listening to WURD since its inception, okay? Mm-hmm. So, when Solomon came up with Man Up PH, X number of years ago, I don't remember how long ago it was, but I was a part of that. Mm-hmm. You know, I've always supported WURD, but I was supported it in the way as we were putting things together, the different areas. Now, the area that I thought that I would be of use in had to do with reading to very young children, let's say little boys.
7: Yeah.
0: And that wasn't part of it, which was fine, but all of the other technical stuff I couldn't do. Mm-hmm. I was aware of it, but I had to step out simply because I had really no input. Okay, and I've been listening to Michael Kors when he asked us to come down and, you know, hear him speak. You know, I have been there.
7: Mm-hmm.
0: So, little brother, it just reminded me of a story that my grandson, when he was about 11 or 12, he had a job cutting grass, brought his little brother along, and the customer just wanted to pay him. He said, no, I've got my little brother here, you know, and I have to pay him because he worked with me.
7: Mm.
0: So I just wanted to say, you're not a little brother, you know. You look just like you, Terry, and our team. WURD, in my opinion, is not just a team, it's a family. And all of you have done each other's shows with deference, with respect. And I just wanted to say that for those who didn't know, not so much about me, but generally, and people can't fake that. You know, it's real.
7: Yeah.
0: It's definitely real. Mm-hmm. So, but when I think about the part when you said you was the little brother, I'm like, he's bigger than the both of them. He's somebody who's a little brother. But I understood what you meant. I understood what you meant. And just know the difference that all of you make in our lives because of what you do. You each have your own way of doing what you do. Been blessed to do, and I know I totally appreciate it. Can't speak for other folk, but I think they appreciate it too because they're always listening and they're always calling. That's what I had to say, and I'm going to get back to my book, The Sellout.
7: Oh, is it funny? Is it funny? Is it funny, Miss Sadie?
0: Oh, listen, I can't say you have no idea, but you know what it's about, though.
7: It is hilarious, though. It is one of the funniest novels you ever read, The Sellout, for sure.
0: Okay.
7: Thank you, Miss Sadie. I appreciate the call. So I will take the notes from Miss Sadie always, okay? I'll take the notes from Miss Sadie always. And what I'll say, Ms. Sadie, is that I was thinking about that reflection based upon like the founding of organizations. I hear what you're saying, Ms. Sadie, that work shows up in a lot of different ways. I've probably taught more students than those two brothers combined, although Michael Court has taught a lot of students through the PASSET program at Temple. But I've just been teaching more than they have, right? There's different ways of measuring and organizing impact. I was thinking about, like, as organizations, like Michael Court, co-founder of Avenging the Ancestors Coalition, Solomon Jones, Man Up Philadelphia, again, like Man Up PHL, right? So these are organizations that exist and will exist beyond their time here. And so Ms. Sadie, that's how I was looking at it. You know, it's always weird to me. By the way, Sarah Lomax is like this sometimes too. It's always weird to me that, because I'm like a regular dude, so I'm naturally like a little bit on the humble side and kind of like, even though I love this microphone, I'm not as much of an outgoing, extroverted person as some people might think I am. I am a lot of times just as happy being a hermit in the crib, yo. I really, I don't know if it sounds weird to people, but that is the truth. I can also say when I feel called to do something like serve our community by working here at WRD, I take that as a calling as well, right? But Ms. Sadie, I was doing that discussion in the context of like establishing and founding organizations that do the work, which is not something that I've done. I take your note, though, that the work shows up in a lot of ways. It shows up in the classroom. It shows up on this platform. It shows up in the community and the work that I do in the community. You know, for me, and I encourage all people to start their own organization. If there's something that you feel needs to be addressed, start an organization to address it. But I also encourage people to think about organizations you might join. And for me, you know, I have do that. And even if I don't join the organization or become a member or a dues-paying member, although I do that, if I don't, then I try to figure out what are the best ways for me to support it. And so that's a cool thing. Let's pop over to the phone lines. We got Miss Mary from Mount Airy. Miss Mary, welcome to Evening Words.
2: Good evening, Dr. Peterson.
7: Good evening, Miss Mary. How you doing?
2: You know, I don't want our young people to think that they can rely or live just on Social Security alone. When you get an elderly person, you need not only a pension, if you can get two.
7: Or three.
2: I'm serious.
7: I know.
2: People with these jobs that we have now, they're only paying these people like $7.25 an hour, mm-hmm. $7.50 an hour. Mm-hmm. That little bit of money goes towards your Social Security.
7: Mm-hmm.
2: So that the average Social Security amount in this country is $1,600 a month.
7: Mm-hmm.
2: If you don't have a pension, you have to rely on subsidies for food,
7: mm-hmm.
2: for housing, for everything.
7: Mm-hmm.
2: And then you have to look at the employers that's only willing to pay you
7: mm-hmm.
2: $7.25, $7.50 mm-hmm. an hour. You know, so if anything, I want our young people to get a skill, a decent job,
7: mm-hmm.
2: make sure that you put money in the bank, invest in properties, mm-hmm. and 401k,
7: mm-hmm.
2: Stocks.
7: Mm-hmm.
2: Because I think I was the only black person probably in Philadelphia with Forbes a magazine coming to my house. You know, and I had to look at, when I started with the state, thank God they made you get into a pension plan,
7: mm-hmm.
2: a 401k.
7: Mm-hmm.
2: That's
7: mm-hmm.
2: one thing they did correctly. Now, the city, I don't know if the city does that or not,
7: mm-hmm.
2: but with the state, they put you in a 401k. Then it was like 6%. Mm-hmm. We paid 6% out of our salary, and they put in 6%. then they gave us an option to increase it up to 8%. So I jumped on that. Mm. And then they gave us an opportunity to invest with another capital program where you could go up to like 15%.
7: Mm.
2: But I didn't go up to 15%, but I did join that. Because you cannot do these jobs when you're elderly. That's why you see so many elderly people working in the supermarket, McDonald's.
7: Yeah.
2: It's just to survive. And then that's not even enough with this Social Security. So please, young people, work when you can.
7: Mm-hmm.
2: Make sure you take a vacation.
7: Mm-hmm.
2: And a lot of times with the state, they lied to us and said, "Oh, and save your vacation time."
7: And then they don't give you. They don't give you the day. Miss Mary, can you tell people the truth? They don't give it to you.
2: When you retire, you lose most of it. You know,
7: you might as well use it year to year, people. I'm telling Miss Mary, thank you for saying that, because I know they talk about PTO, personal days, all these different things, but like you, it's use it or lose it. You got to really understand if you want to try to save it, you can try it, but I've seen a lot of examples where it's use it or lose it.
2: And that's what the state did too, because if you didn't take it within, I think, a 6 month period, you lose your personal time. So, and a lot of people lost their personal time. And they never gave us comp time. You had to work and do the job, because a lot of times it was a life or death situation.
7: Right.
2: So you had to make the decision. Are you going to work overtime, which really was against the rules for the union? But you're not going to let somebody die because you didn't put in the paperwork for these hospitals and for a person to get an operation. And that was the situation. I had to work maybe 8 o'clock at night putting somebody on that the hospital said that this was a life or death situation. And they knew who to give it to.
7: Mm-hmm.
2: Some of them people will walk off and didn't even care. And I saw that too.
7: Amazing.
2: I want to thank you, and you have a good evening.
7: Thank you, Miss Mary. Appreciate the call as always. Folks, I wish I had more time to go into this, but I'm telling you, Miss Mary is always dropping some gems. First, you know, you got to take vacations. I know people work. Again, I'm not the guy really who should be saying that, but vacations are really, really important. They really are. Give your mind and body and spirit a little bit of time to rest each year if you can. It doesn't have to be going far away. It can just be taking a break and going someplace close by. And I'm telling you, please look at the fine print on your employer's rules around paid PTO days, around vacation days, because the logic has been like, oh, just save them all up, and then when you leave the job, you get all that money when you retire. No, you got to read the fine print at your particular employer on those things. Miss Mary's absolutely right. 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Folks, we're going to take a quick break here. When we come back from this break, I am very, very excited to welcome to this program for the first time MS Now's political analyst, scholar, and all the things, Dr. Jason Johnson joins us next. That's coming up next on Evening Words.
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22: My head was spinning after I was found guilty and then sentenced to be executed. And I was feeling kind of hopeless because all of the evidence was piled against me. And I still didn't see any concrete evidence outside of the false confession that I did anything. I was ready to kill myself. I didn't want to leave that shame on my family. I had a handful of pills and I was ready to check out. But I called home to say goodbye. You know, I was reminded that I was loved, I was stronger than that, and I just keep fighting, that I was actually innocent. So then I threw away the pills. I got on my knees and prayed. And I'm like, you know, God, what in the world is going on with me? I don't understand how my life got to this point. And then it was just like a flood of memories of things that I've done, that I've been through, and that I survived. And it led me to that point. And it said, okay, now I got to make a choice. I got to, you know, live or die. So I chose to live. And then when I made that choice, I saw around me the kind of world that I was living in. And I was horrified.
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7: 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the School of Global Journalism and Communications at Morgan State University, the author of the book Political Consultants and Campaigns, One Day to Sell, and a political analyst for MS Now, formerly known as MSNBC. Dr. Jason Johnson, welcome to Evening Words, good brother.
27: Been a long time. I shouldn't have left you. It is wonderful to reconnect. It has been too long. Yeah. I'm just doing this right now. I have not seen Mr. Peterson, Dr. Peterson in a very, very long time. Mm-hmm. We ran into each other at San Diego Comic-Con. It was great to see my man, and immediately said, hey, we got to get together and get on a show. So I'm really happy to see you. I'm happy you're doing well. And looking forward to a conversation.
7: Thank you, brother. And I appreciate you taking time. I know you're busy. I want to go back in time a little bit, Doc, and give us like the one day to sell analysis of forensic analysis of the Kamala Harris, Tim Walz campaign. What's the one day to sell now? Because there have been so many people who have picked apart the political consultant class involved with that campaign. People have been frustrated with VP Harris having to take on the same team that the Bidens had already put in place? And mm-hmm. But you've done the research on this. You've talked to a lot of political consultants, talked to a lot of campaign folks. What was your back end analysis of what happened there?
27: So I'll be honest with you. Right before the election, the Sunday before the election, mm-hmm. I got a call. Very good friend of mine. He's a television writer, excellent guy, politically engaged. And he calls me up and he's like, she's going to win, right? I said, what do you mean? He's like, look, man, all the numbers look good. This is the Sunday before the election. Mm-hmm. He's like, I know when you're on TV, you have to be cautious and careful, but you can tell me, like, she's going to win. And I told him, I was like, I honestly have no idea. I'm not BSing when I say on TV that I don't know. Mm-hmm. I was like, you know, people can hot take on ESPN. I'm not doing that on the air.
7: That's right. That's right.
27: And I said, what I can tell you is, I said, 48 hours out, I would rather be her than him, but I don't know what's going to happen, right? So then we have election night. I'm actually at Howard. I've sat through a lot of election nights. I've been in studio for a lot of election nights. I was there in 2026. I think I was with Telemundo when I was 2026. I was down in Miami doing some coverage. And I remember
7: 2016.
27: Yeah.
7: Yeah.
27: I remember when Trump first got elected, and the head of College Republicans was right next to me, and she looked shocked, right? Like the Republicans didn't even think that was going to happen.
7: Right.
27: What happened with Kamala Harris was even more shocking. It didn't help that we were all at the yard in Howard, right? So I say that to say that the emotional impact of expectations versus what you're going to think is always kind of a weird whiplash mm-hmm. sort of thing. Mm-hmm. All that being said, I'm not saying this to sound like a smart guy in retrospect. It was always an uphill climb because she was never that popular. Mm. And I think people need to stop mythologizing. Mm. Kamala Harris dropped out of the presidential election in the primary before she got to Iowa. Mm-hmm. She did not have the money, the momentum, or the energy to even get to the first primary. Mm. And so you were never dealing with someone who had some wellspring of support or excitement behind her. Mm. Doesn't mean she's playing good at the job, mm-hmm. but it means she wasn't the best candidate if you're trying to win over the country. The second issue, and I deeply blame Joe Biden for this, and I will never forgive this administration for doing this, is that the man ran and made two promises. Now, the one that everybody remembers is, I'm going to restore the soul of America. Whatever. Hmm. But the other promise he alluded to is, one, he was going to pick a black woman as his VP. And his second promise is that he was kind of going to be a one-term president.
7: Yep.
27: If you had to keep one of those two promises, I would have preferred the latter than the former.
7: Woo.
27: Because... And this is not a criticism, obviously not a criticism of black women or anything else like that. But the moment that he said that out loud, mm-hmm. he hamstrung himself for who he could pick. Mm-hmm. I mean, if you're talking the year 2020, yeah. right? Who did you have available that would be in a position, mm-hmm. right? Mm-hmm. That you would be able to sell that to a generally racist and sexist country,
7: mm-hmm.
27: right? Stacey Abrams got cheated in 2018. If Stacey Abrams had won the governorship in 2018, of course you would have picked her. That would have been a slam dunk.
7: But she literally
27: wasn't governor.
7: Yeah, she was cheated out of that election. That's an important point.
27: Exactly. That's why I always say, like, had she not been robbed, right, we would be having a different conversation. So he had limited choice. He had people like Susan Rice, who wasn't going to work. You know, Karen Bass, that I don't think that would have sold well across the country. So he ends up with Kamala Harris, who is competent and great. And I actually am a big general policy and otherwise supporter of Harris. But she was never fully embraced by his administration. Mm. She was constantly being stabbed in the back. If you saw all the stories that leaked about her in 2023, that was primarily from Biden's people,
7: wow.
27: many of whom are still in prominent positions to do public analysis now. So you have a lack of support, someone who was never super popular, and then a president who, rather than following through with his second promise, which is I'll be one term, tries to run when he should have dropped out.
7: Mm.
27: Those weren't circumstances that anybody was going to win.
7: Mm.
27: I mean, you could have brought back the mutant clone of Ronald Reagan, Barack Obama, and Bill Clinton, and they wouldn't have been able to win in 2024 if you were dealing with all of that baggage.
7: Mm-hmm.
27: So I think when people want to blame Kamala Harris, when people want to say, well, she had $1 billion, she had 100 days.
7: Yeah.
27: And she was saddled with an administration that never supported her and policies that she could not break herself away from. So That's how I look at it. Could Trump have been beaten? Absolutely, but not by that administration.
7: Bro, we don't have to name names here, but I'm struck by the comment that you said that there are people who stabbed her in the back from that administration who still have prominent roles to do public analysis. I mean, there's only a handful of people that could be, Dr. Johnson. Okay.
27: We know what we're talking about. Here's the thing, and that comes from Harris's people.
7: Yeah.
27: And if anything, Harris herself was quite loyal. If you read her book, about the 100 Days, 109, whatever it is, Days book, I mean, she talks about how, you know, she's in the middle of the campaign and, you know, Biden's calling saying, hey, you know, don't break from me on this issue. That all he cared about was his ego and his legacy. You know, had Joe Biden, if we'd done a sliding doors, had we done an alternate history, had we, you know, pulled the snap Thanos rings, gone back in time and changed things around, had Joe Biden in 2023, after being successful in the midterms, had he gotten on State of the Union and said, hey, everybody, remember that promise I made that I was going to be a one-term president?
7: Yeah.
27: I meant that ish. I did. Yeah. So I'm telling the whole country now, I'm not going to run again in 2024. And I've already discussed this with the vice president. I chose her to be my vice president. But I think in the best interest of the country, the country should be allowed to move forward with Democratic policies. So I will be making no endorsements for 2024. And had he said that in 2023 and let the chips fall where they may, I think there's a much better chance that you could have gotten Democrats running for office who would have been more successful against Donald Trump. It would have put Harris obviously in a difficult position, but actually one where if she had managed to win the primary, there wouldn't have been as many sort of stink faces and holding noses about how she pulled it off.
7: Okay, I do want to talk about what you're thinking about for 2028, but there's other things for us to discuss before we get there. First, there is an internecine internal struggle going on in the Democratic Party. Some are framing it as some of them framing it as DSA versus the centrists or corporate Democrats. It's like left wing a little bit versus the center. It's not all DSA. I personally think this is healthy for the Democratic Party because the stakes are so high for so many people. They don't see it that way. And I know there are a lot of different issues that filter in and out of that tension that has been bubbling up really since before Mamdani, but certainly given the recent elections and the recent wins by Chris Rabb, by the woman out in Colorado, there's different elections that have been sort of flashpoints of this. And you get people like Jamie Harrison, former head of the DNC, like coming hard against the left. You're privy to some of these internal conversations in ways that most people are not. Again, this is not the names podcast, but I'm curious as to how you see that. Is that healthy? Are the stakes too high to have this debate right now? Are the progressives crazy? How do you see what has been happening internally with the Democratic Party?
27: It's 15 years too late. That's why they're having it now. It's 15 years too late. So you're a university professor, so you understand this concept.
7: Yeah.
27: So you think of a college, right? And colleges, certainly if it's an older school, they always need repairs.
7: Yeah.
27: And I'll never forget the president of a small liberal arts college I taught Hiram College for a couple of years. It's outside of Ohio. It's like between Cleveland and Youngstown. And the president always talked about, he's like, look, we have to do some renovations, right? We got a
7: deferred maintenance.
27: Exactly. Because deferred maintenance becomes a higher expense. What the Democrats are facing now is their deferred maintenance problem. They should have fixed this 15 years ago, because that's what the Republicans did. The Republicans, when the Tea Party launched in response to Barack Obama getting elected in 2008,

0: did not respond to? They defer. What was the deferred maintenance point for them?
1: So you it starts around 2010, mm-hmm. right? The shellacking in the midterm elections, mm-hmm. right? Mm-hmm. Where you had all these Republicans get in. Now, some of that was a response to having this black president, but also the Democrats' sort of feckless response is like, okay, I guess we should move more to the center.
0: Right. No, right.
1: Not really what you're supposed to do. You had Republicans, and we've seen this play out for 15 years. You had Republicans running against an Affordable Care Act that their own damn constituents were loving.
0: Yep.
1: Yep. But Democrats, instead, following with the El Cela corridor media, were like, oh, God, I guess we went too far left. No, people were mad because they couldn't get on the damn website. That means that they wanted to go. That means that they actually wanted the policy. So that's where it starts. Then you move ahead a couple years. Excuse me. You're in 2018. Mm-hmm. What happened? You had a mini version, right, of the sort of Tea Party takeover. You had the squad. Remember, the squad did not name themselves. You had Ayanna Pressley, Rashida Tlaib, AOC, mm-hmm. Ilhan Omar, a mm-hmm. couple of others. They come in. They have progressive ideas. They have ideas that are a bit to the left, right?
0: They could have paid the piper there too, right, Doc? They could have paid the piper there.
1: Yes, but what happened? Nancy Pelosi was like, I'm not leaving power. Hakeem Jeffries was like, I'm going to sit and wait so I can go take this over. They were condemned. Right?
0: And blocked from committee assignments?
1: And blocked from committees. And so the Democratic Party strangled their progressive movement. They strangled their transformation in the crib. And now the DSA candidates popping up all over because you should have allowed this into the mainstream 10, 12 years ago.
0: Wow.
1: So is it ultimately healthy? I mean, it can be, but you have to stop. I think this idea of sort of centrist mainstream Democrats versus DSA, I think that's disingenuous. Mm. I think that most of these people are not winning primaries because they're outsider goofballs. They're people who have been screaming this since 2010. Mm. They're people who have been screaming this since 2018. They're people who've been screaming this since Bernie in 2016, mm. and the leadership wouldn't let them in. So now they're breaking down the door, waving the 4-4.
0: It's the perfect sort of emblem of this is that how they froze out all Palestinian voices at the last DNC. They froze them out. And you could argue in states like Michigan, that's how you lose, right? You know, like they literally froze them. Like you can't even come and speak it here.
1: Yeah.
0: Right? Yeah. And so there are multiple points of this deferred maintenance. I want to stick with the analogy for a minute. There are multiple points of this deferred maintenance from 2010. You could look at 2016, obviously 2018, 2022, right? And now the you're saying it's a higher cost now. This is the analogy. Mm-hmm. What is that higher cost? Like, what is the higher cost from your perspective? Is it that it's too far to the left? Is it that now, you know, some of these establishments are going to be thrown out? What's the higher cost in the deferred maintenance analogy of the political analysis of the Democratic internal battle here?
1: So to continue with the analysis, right, this happened at Howard a couple years ago. This is not a critique of Howard. It's mm-hmm. just it's a deferred maintenance issue. So Howard had been doing deferred maintenance for almost 20 years on, I think it was like their heating system, mm-hmm. right? Mm-hmm. Pushing it off, putting it together with duct tape and glue and good wishes, right? Mm-hmm. And eventually, I think it was like one or two winters ago, the system just broke, right? It just broke. And they're like, ah, crap, this is going to cost us like several million dollars to get it fixed. But the issue was, by the time you've been deferring maintenance, when the system finally breaks, what you find is they couldn't even fix the boiler anymore because it was so old that the companies that made the parts didn't even exist anymore. What do I mean in a political sense? You wouldn't let these people in for years and years and years, and now the Democratic coalition that birthed them 10 years ago has been fractured. Mm. So now they're getting in with a sliver of the level of support that they would have had 10, 12 years ago mm-hmm. because a lot of those people have been frustrated, dropped out of politics, or moved to Trump mm-hmm. because they thought, well, at least he gets things done. So that's the cost that you have today. It's not that these people are too far to the left. Mm-hmm. That Abdul Saeed is probably going to win in Michigan tonight, mm-hmm. right? Mm-hmm. Michigan is not a left-wing state.
0: It's not.
1: These are not a bunch of crazy liberals. That guy is winning because clearly enough people think that Haley Stevens is not going to get anything done.
0: He's now, also a very good politician, Dr. Johnson. Abdul Saeed is a very good presentation-wise.
1: Yeah. He seems charming. He seems interesting enough. You know, it's going to be a tough race, although I would say that the polling right now, I mean, they're calling Michigan a toss-up, but mm-hmm. it's going to be a good year for Democrats. So I think in a year where you're going to call it a toss-up, that may actually work in his favor mm-hmm. From the latest.

0: polling that I'm looking at. But at the end of the day, right, you get an Abdul Saeed as a Senate candidate in 2026 with no previous elected experience.
1: None.
0: Because you probably blocked him out of county commissioner positions and stuff like that over the last 8 to 10 years. Mm. That guy should be running from an elected office. That guy should probably be running from having already been a state senator or already been a county commissioner, or already been a
1: regional. Or a health secretary or something like state health.
0: Health secretary.
1: Yeah.
0: But he doesn't have any of that experience because it's like, this is too radical. This is too crazy for us. It's like, well, okay. Now this is what you get.
1: Yeah,
0: it's years of backing the Fettermans and backing the cinemas and backing the mansions.
1: Well, there's an open call for Senator Fetterman, anyone on his team, if you want to come on this program. We have Pennsylvania and Philadelphia politicals on this program all the time. Senator Fetterman, you or anyone in your office want to come, you want to answer Dr. Jason Johnson's accusation here, please feel free to come on here. There are many folks who believe that Senator Fetterman can't run as a Democrat anymore in this state. But Dr. Johnson, we got to take a quick commercial break. When we come back, I want to talk a little bit more about this, but I also want to think a little bit ahead into November 2026 and obviously into 2028. 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We're deep into political analytical conversation with Dr. Jason Johnson, professor of politics and journalism in the School of Global Journalism and Communications at Morgan State University. He's also one of the most gifted and well-booked political analysts anywhere, but obviously appearing on MS Now, formerly known as MSNBC. We'll have more of this fascinating conversation right after this commercial break.
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3: Here is your current weather forecast for the Philadelphia area. Increasing clouds overnight. We will stay dry. Overnight lows in the city in the upper 60s, low to mid 60s in the suburbs. Winds at 5 miles per hour, but becoming calm as we get through the overnight. Chance of showers and thunderstorms for tomorrow. We'll start off with some patchy fog, and then it's a partly sunny day with high temps reaching the mid 80s. More shower and storm chances tomorrow night. Overnight lows into Thursday morning in the low 70s. I'm Jason Lee with Philadelphia Weather.
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4: Heads up, we've had problems on the boulevard both directions. Southbound crawling at 9th to Broad with a crash in the right lane, and northbound barely moving Schuylkill to north of the Schuylkill with a crash in the right lane. That has the Schuylkill westbound Jan Gerard to the Boulevard off ramp. Eastbound Schuylkill heavy, Blue Route to Belmont and Boulevard to south. 95 northbound Jeff for the airport to Broad Street and Vine Expressway to Allegheny. Southbound heavy, Cobb and Betsy Ross, Gerard to Penn's Landing and Ridley Park to 320. Liar to tell a total traffic.
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1: 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Dr. Johnson, welcome back to Evening Words. Bro, I could talk to you forever. It's been too long. So how would you be advising the different fragmented factions of the Democratic Party to get their ish together in time for 2026 and 2028? What's the advice that you would give to folks, not just the DNC, but individual campaigns, maybe the Working Families Party that caucuses with Democrats, but also leans towards the DSA movement? Because I think there are some goals in common, even though I believe that the folks who've been deferred really want affordability to be central, and I think they're also going to be asking for accountability as well. I don't know if the conventional, traditional Dems feel the same way. What's the counsel? What's the consultation? What's the analytical advice we're going to give to, if there is a way, to bring together these factions from this deferred maintenance experiment gone wrong in the Democratic Party?
0: So here's the issue here, and this is what I would do if I had sort of a magic wand. Mm-hmm. One, you have to understand that you cannot vote out a mafia state, an authoritarian regime. Mm-hmm. And that's what we're living under right now. Mm-hmm. They may not have full control, but this is essentially an authoritarian regime. There's 10 steps to authoritarianism. Stacey Abrams has been talking about this for a while. She has a great website, The 10 Steps, What Happens, Capture the Media, et cetera, et cetera. Mm-hmm. And we're basically like step 8 or 9, right? So you have to understand the circumstances that you're in. Mm-hmm. And therefore, you are no longer a competing party, right? You are a party in opposition, and you are a party in opposition facing an authoritarian regime. So you can't do symbolic stuff anymore. You have to really be willing to push. And the problem is, you have to understand that it's not an issue with your team, right? It's an issue with your coach. Y'all can get rid of AJ Brown if you want, but it's Nick Sirianni is the problem. And he always has been. Okay. Mm-hmm.
1: Philadelphians don't like that analogy, Dr. Johnson.
0: I know. Okay. I'm wearing my green for a reason. Look, I like Jalen Hurts. Jalen Hurts is my millennial Russell Wilson. Russell Wilson is my favorite player, right? Mm. You have the incredibly talented, capable people that represent a certain part of a community that no one wants to pay attention to. That's essentially what you have happening in the Democratic Party. Okay. You have these DSA people, you have these progressive people, and everyone wants to pretend that they're the minority, that they're the outlier, that they're the weirdos.
1: They represent the majority of the Democratic Party, period.
0: They represent a lot more people than the leadership wants to pay attention to. Hmm. I have said consistently that Ken Martin is probably not the wartime consigliere that the Democratic Party needs.
1: Are you calling for the resignation of Ken Martin?
0: I do not think that Ken Martin is the wartime consigliere that the Democratic Party needs right now. Mm. I sat and interviewed him as a host on MS Now and asked him directly, and this was at the end of last year, after the first major shooting on camera, I said, will you run in 2022? Will it be a part of the Democratic Party platform to abolish ICE? And he would not give me a straight answer. Wow. That was before the second, third. Now we're at the fifth different killing.
1: Right.
0: And what's problematic about that, it ain't just about ICE. It's about if you fail from the leadership position to take bold swings, if you fail from the leadership position to take positions that may seem a little bit out there, but that the public at large is willing to support, then you cannot hope that everybody else who follows you is going to help you. Mm. Right. If you play with caution, If you do dink and dunk offense and won't throw the ball down the field, what do you think is going to happen? Mm. So that's what you have happening with the Democratic Party, and that is Nick Sirianni.
1: He's got a new OC, bro. Let's just see what the new offense looks like, okay?
0: You got rid of A.J. Brown. You went and put him on the Patriots. Why? Why? And anyone who has any real history, look, I was a McNabb fan for a very, very long time.
1: Yeah.
0: The idea of taking, this is like sending T.O. to the Patriots after y'all lost against Brady. It's offensive. It's just deeply offensive to me.
1: This is not, without question, but this is not a sports show. We have a running joke here that this is not a sports show. This is Evening Words. This is a news show. So it sounds like to me like you're saying it's irreconcilable because of two things. One, if you and I can see with our plain damn bifocal eyes that there is a progressive movement in this nation around affordability. It's not about they can talk all the communist social stuff they want. People just want things to be affordable.
0: So here's the thing. It's not irreconcilable. I'll give you a simple example.
1: Okay.
0: So me and my partner right now are watching Married at First Sight. Have you ever watched the show?
1: Yes. Yes. I am forced to watch it at times. Yes.
0: There we go. Right. Yes. So watching Married at First Sight this season, and there's a couple that everybody's paying attention to.
1: Is it Chicago? Where's it at this season?
0: It's in Seattle.
1: Seattle. Okay. Okay.
0: And so there's this couple, and you know, the black couple, because that's the one we're paying mostly attention
1: to. Of course.
0: There's two. But it's Nikki and Sean. And so you have these two people, and it seems like it could be irreconcilable, right? Mm-hmm. But here's the thing, and this applies to politics. That's why I'm using this metaphor here. Nothing is irreconcilable if both people are willing to try. Mm. Now, it may not be exactly what you want it to be, but it's not irreconcilable. Mm. But if one side doesn't want to try, then you can't get anything done. What you have in the Democratic Party right now is you have a set of leaders who don't want to try. They don't want to find a way to work with left-wing or progressive candidates. They don't want to find, they want them to shut up.
1: Even now, after everything they've seen, everything since Mamdani.
0: Yes. Yes. Because they're still chasing after the same non-existent Reagan Democrats that brought them to power 25 years ago. They're not going to try. And so if you don't try, then you can't win. So there has to be a change in leadership. There has to be a change in strategy. Now, I also say this. They got to be, it's a midterm election. There doesn't have to be a national message from on high, because what a voter wants in Texas is not what a voter wants in Louisiana, is not what a voter wants.
1: That's why we can get the House, but we might not be able to get the Senate. Yep.
0: Mm-hmm. But everything is sort of based on the individual needs. Politics is local, right? Mm-hmm. But at the same time, the money that you spend has to be based on what's seen and what's felt on the ground, not what people in the Acela Corridor say in Washington, D.C.
1: Mm.
0: So if Abdul Saeed tonight can blow Haley Stevens out of the water, then send him some dang money.
1: Right.
0: Don't sit back and say, well, you know what? The focus group that I did of five people says that a man with a name can't stop it. Look at the numbers on the ground.
1: Right.
0: He beat a three-term sitting congressperson. That's where your money should go. Mm-hmm. Don't go crazy over James Tallarico when right now Lindsey Graham passed away. Nobody likes that he's been replaced by his sister, and that woman could win South Carolina.
1: Yep.
0: Put the money where the local politics say your chances are best, not what your pre-existing ideology is. And that's the issue. They don't want to work with these progressive new people. They want everything to look the same, and that's how you fail.
1: The same has been losing. Big L's is the same.
0: Yeah. Yes. Yes.
1: Stunning. Okay, so it, as you look ahead at the some of the political things that we've broken down, maybe there's a House win, maybe it's marginal, maybe it's significant, maybe the Senate seems less and less likely the more I'm listening to you, Dr. Johnson, in 2026. I don't think it's too early to start thinking about what this ticket needs to look like, although I take seriously to heart that this is not a bipartisan political battle. This is about an oppositional confrontation, yeah, with this administration. Who needs, I mean, so for me, if you're asking me, Doc, I'm like, man, I think we need a white guy at the top of the ticket. I think Andy Beshear looks good. He's from the South. A lot of potential. But from your analysis, if you want the opposition, it's Gavin Newsom, the guy I've been a little bit more suspicious of, who's been trying to punch Trump in the face. What is the ideal candidate from the bench we have? The bench is not that good. I see your face, Doc. From the bench that we have, what's the ideal candidate for this ticket in 2028? Who's going to bring that oppositional energy to the presidential race?
0: So first off, I am big on not making massive predictions, because 2 years is a long time.
1: Yeah.
0: A long time. We have no idea what this country, if you had asked somebody in 2020, what will America look like in 2022? People would have assumed, I don't know, you'd still have abortion rights.
1: Yeah.
0: Right? If you had asked people, including some people who voted for Trump in 2024, hey, by 2026, you know, are your gas prices going to be $7 a gallon? They would have said, well, no, why the hell would that happen? Mm. Why would we be in five additional wars? So
1: why would we be at war with Iran?
0: Right.
1: Why?
0: So I am very hesitant to make predictions about who needs to be the man or the woman in 2028, because I think the circumstances on the ground could be different. But to that end, whoever wins or whoever runs needs to be given the full runway, the full pathway to do it.
1: Mm-hmm.
0: I don't think it's wise for the party to rally around anybody anytime soon. Mm-hmm. Let them run.
1: Mm-hmm.
0: Let it be Gavin. Mm-hmm. Let it be John Ossoff. If Kamala Harris wants to run again, let her. If AOC wants to run again, let her. If Andy Beshear wants to run again, let her. I don't find Andy Beshear to be particularly, you know, charismatic, but he's competent and he has done a very, very good job.
1: Mm-hmm.
0: I don't think that AOC is necessarily old enough or experienced enough that I would want her to be president of the United States. But if she wins, let her win.
1: Mm-hmm.
0: I don't necessarily think that Gavin Newsom, he's not a particularly, he strikes you as Christian Bale from, like, you know, the serial killer.
1: From Psycho? Christian Bale from Psycho?
0: He just sometimes seems a little smooth, you know? But again, he's competent, yeah, and he is good at his job.
1: Mm-hmm.
0: But my thing is, and I can say plenty of critical things about everybody, the issue that the Democratic Party has failed at,
1: mm-hmm,
0: in 2016, to a lesser extent in 2020, but definitely in 2024, is the feeling on the part of the voters that their leader was selected for them.
1: Mm.
0: And that's the mistake, mm, that you want to avoid in 2028. Let the people pick the person,
1: mm,
0: right?
1: Mm-hmm.
0: Don't put your thumb on the needle because you didn't want Bernie in 2026. And I have plenty of criticism of Bernie Sanders,
1: particularly of the so-called Bernie bros. You've had personal political experiences, yeah, that shaped that.
0: But I say all that to say, I can also acknowledge, as I did at the time, you know, the Democrats put their thumb on the scale in 2016.
1: The so-called superdelegate mess. Yeah.
0: Yeah. I don't know if he would have beaten Hillary Clinton or not, but the anger, right? There was an 18-year-old in 2016,
1: mm-hmm,
0: okay, who's now 28 years old.
1: Mm.
0: And he or she was so pissed off about how Bernie was treated that they don't vote now.
1: Can you help me understand, why did they carry that hate for so long? Bernie bros carry their hate. They keep the grudge for forever, bro.
0: Because to them, it's not hatred. It is a disenchantment and a frustration with the system.
1: Mm-hmm.
0: And that disenchantment and frustration with the system is like, all right, we have this Bernie guy. You guys put your thumb on the scale to keep him out. Then in 2020, okay, yeah, fine, Biden, because Trump was terrible. But then in 2024, you gave us Kamala Harris. Mm-hmm. We didn't really have a chance to choose her. Now, I disagree with that.
1: Mm-hmm.
0: I think Kamala Harris, it makes perfect sense to me, because it's like, if Joe Biden had died, she'd have been the nominee. That's what happened. They're voting for the ticket.
1: Right,
0: Kamala Harris wasn't forced on anyone.
1: Right.
0: I always thought that was But that's me. That is me as a politically engaged, sophisticated person. There are lots of other regular voting people out there who are like, I don't really like that. I wish we would have had a convention. I will tell you that the press wanted a convention because they wanted some hot mess. That would have just been amazing to try and squeeze together a convention in 60 days and then try and put together the paperwork, not to mention the signs you would need to have a brand new candidate run in 90 days. We are not England. Right. But I say all to say that whoever it is in 2028, they need to have an open field. They need to not put their finger on the scale. And my guess is, and this is absolutely essential, and I say this on the air all the time, on any kind of format that I'm on, including my own, my YouTube channel, Dr. Jason Johnson Politics. Go to it all the time. I have great stuff.
1: You got to slow down for that plug before we let you go, but go ahead.
0: But I say this all the time. Unless he is no longer with us, there is every reason to believe that Donald Trump will run again in 2028. And so that's the other thing. You can't have somebody, you know, it's the untouchables. You know, bringing a knife to a gunfight. We could very well be facing a situation where Donald Trump has said, and he has voiced this, and Steve Bannon has voiced this, I got cheated out of the 2020 election, so I should get another term in office to make up for the one that I got taken, that they got taken from me. They said, we're working on things. This is not speculation. This is not dark web conspiracy theory. So what do you do in a situation where the current president of the United States is trying to stay in and create a perpetual authoritarian regime? What do you do when you have a quote-unquote president who's been empowered by an entirely captured Supreme Court that is in his pocket, not ideologically, but also just financially? You can't run the same old candidate against that because you can't vote out a mafia state. Shout out to Sarah Kendzior, who has been saying that for 10, 12 years now. So the person who's running in 2028 as a Democrat, assuming that Donald Trump is still with us, you have to be willing to say the thing that most people are afraid to say right now. This man is a corrupt, illegal occupant of the White House. I don't care. He has put the safety of this country and your financial well-being in the hands of his cronies and his own children. And I'm not going to play by antiquated rules that have been broken in order to remove him from power. And if you're not willing to say that, if you're going to soft pedal, if you're going to say, well, we need to reform ICE, not abolish ICE, you're running against a party that said, we want to get rid of the Department of Education.
1: Come on.
0: You're running against a party that said, we're going to cut 40% of government employees. Oh, we had to hire them all back. You're running against a party that is no longer a party. I have said for years that MAGA is, the Republican Party is a dime store front to cover for the terrorist organization called MAGA. That's what they are. And if you don't realize that that's what you're running against, you ain't ready for the job.
1: Dr. Jason Johnson, obviously one of our great political analysts now at MS Now, but he's also a professor of politics and journalism in the School of Global Journalism and Communications at Morgan State University, author of the book Political Consultants and Campaigns, One Day to Sell. And Dr. Johnson, the YouTube channel, once again, please, slowly for our listeners.
0: Yes, please go to my YouTube. Just type in Dr. Jason Johnson. I do three things several times a week. I talk about politics, pop culture, music, art, and yes, sports on a regular basis. I make them at a perfect length for getting on your treadmill to get your basic news and thoughts of the day. I also share them on my Instagram at drjasonpolitics, where you get a 1 minute clip and then you go directly to my YouTube. We have been blowing up like crazy, literally, and this is not just for advertising's sake. I had my best month ever last month. We are in the hundreds and hundreds and hundreds of thousands of views on the site, and we're growing every day. And just like Dr. Peterson on this radio station, not everybody has a WURD in their particular community. In the world that we're seeing, where the Ellisons are buying Warner Brothers and companies are breaking apart one way or another, the only way that we will continue to find the hard truth is if we support independent Black media. That means that your favorite authors, your favorite writers, your favorite political analysts, you got to follow them. You got to retweet them. You have to share their YouTube clips. You have to subscribe to them, because we will be the only voices. We are done being the canary in the mine. We are the dog that tells you when the Terminators are coming in with guns. So the only way that we will stay there is if you guys come out and support us. You're going to love my channel. Please come to it.
1: Love it. Dr. Johnson, thank you, brother. We will have you back on as much as you're willing to come on here, brother. But I appreciate you taking time out of your schedule to join us here today. I really do.
0: Thanks so much, man. Anytime.
1: 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Folks, we'll open up the phone lines for a few minutes here before we get out of here. 215-634-8065. 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A little bit more Evening Words coming up right after this commercial break.
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12: I'm Ebony McMorris. Today, Missouri voters decide whether to send Cori Bush back to Washington. 2 years ago, Bush made history as the first black woman ever elected to Congress from Missouri. Then she lost her seat to Wesley Bell in a primary that became one of the most expensive House races in the country's history, fueled by millions in outside spending from a pro-Israel super PAC. Now they're facing off again. This time, Bush is framing it as unfinished business. Standing outside the courthouse, she told supporters, quote, send back that descendant. Send her back to the place that enslaved people built. Bell isn't backing down. He's leaning on his response to last year's deadly St. Louis tornado and pointing to Bush's voting record in office as reasons voters should stick with him. Polling headed into today has the race tight within just a few points. But no matter who wins tonight, Democrats are expected to easily hold this seat come November. For these stories and more, go to AURN.com or follow me across social media at Ebony McMorris.
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1: 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Wow, I see all the comments, folks, coming through on Facebook. Ms. Kim says, Trump for a third term? That is a wild notion. Joseph says, Dr. Johnson, please stop talking Trump in 2028. His own people want that office next. Rubio, Vance, etc. Yeah, just to be clear here, folks, I don't think that Jason Johnson was saying he wants Trump to run again in 2028. I think what he was saying that there are great political minds like Stacey Abrams, Sarah Kendzior, who we've had on this program a couple times. In fact, Terry Tillman, it's time for us to get Sarah Kendzior back on here. They're pretty sharp political minds that are tracking the Trump administration through its progress along an autocratic path. dictator-like playbook, and that they are far along on that in their short under 2 years in this iteration of Trump, and that we shouldn't be surprised if this guy tries to run in 2020. I don't think he wants him to run. I think he's just pointing out that is not off the table, given how they're talking about it. And Miss Lucy Liu says the only way they will win again is if they cheat. That's right. The only way that's exactly, Miss Lucy Liu. But do we think these guys are not prepared to cheat to win? They've been cheating all along. They are not afraid to cheat, to change the rules, break the rules, to do what they want to do. They're not scared. They're not scared. Ms. Kim says, congrats and continued success, Dr. Johnson. Yes, sir. Support WRD. Yes, support WRD. And folks, I if I'm not already subscribed to Jason's channel, Dr. Johnson's channel, I will be subscribed very soon. He really is one of the great political analysts that we have. I don't want to get him into trouble, but I think he's severely underused on MS Now. Severely underused. That's just me, folks. That's just my opinion. Please don't go run tell nobody. That's just my opinion. Miss Cynthia says, really intriguing political conversation. Dr. Johnson is fire. Totally enjoyed every word. Yeah, I mean, he's a smart boy. I can tell you that. And again, like, he's a trained political scientist. But honestly, in addition to his training, his research, his writing, his publications, his teaching, keeping that mind sharp, it takes a sharp mind to do that on TV on a regular basis. And he does that. I feel like I think he and I have a huge sports conversation coming on too. I can't believe he's on the get rid of Nick Sirianni camp. I can't believe it, bro. I got to give him some of the data on Sirianni, bro. Yo, he's with you. Yo, he's with some of the folks like you. Who are like, yo, Sirianni, I don't know, bro. Sirianni's numbers speak for themselves, bro. Okay, his numbers speak for themselves. But he is right. We got to see if Sirianni can commit to playing airball. That is legit. And correct me if I'm wrong, but with all these speedy receivers, it looks like they're going to try to play a little bit more air ball.
17: Oh yeah, I would expect it for sure. Okay. I would expect it like a lot. I would want to expect a lot of slant routes because these receivers are pretty quick, quick change of direction, so they could like get really good separation. So yeah, I'm expecting that, and expect a lot of deep balls too.
1: That, I mean, again, we'll see, Dr. Johnson coming at the birds and are not a sports show. Harry says this administration is thugs and Republicans are punks. Yes. Joseph says Trump in 2028 means Obama in 2028. The 22nd Amendment says no one can hold the presidency more than twice. Read it, bro. Are you saying that this wannabe dictator adheres to the Constitution? That they adhere to the law? And he says, and Jason Johnson knows nothing about football. AJ Brown was a cancer to the birds, bro. Well, so this is true. This is where I could have the debate with him, because we're privy more to the more localized internal reporting on this. And what we know now is that for all AJ Brown's great talent, the different personal things that I won't even, the interpersonal things that I don't want to get into here on the line, not just between the players, but some of the off the field stuff, made it. It probably would have never got right in the locker room for the Birds with that team. Is that fair to say?
17: No, that's definitely fair to say, because I mean, it's just too much drama that was going on off the field, in the locker room and all that. So we didn't really need that around. Like we want a winning culture.
1: Yeah, and also like I don't want even a player of that caliber, if you don't want to be here, I don't want you to be here either, dude.
17: Right.
1: And so I'm happy to have that debate with Dr. Johnson when we get him back on. But like, I don't want to talk about the rumors. Please don't post any rumors on the Facebook thread or anything like that, folks. I'm just saying that the rumors themselves are evidence enough of how sour the internal culture amongst, just not the whole team, but amongst some players on that team was, and it's probably a good thing, folks, for AJ Brown. I want his talent here, but I don't want the drama, bro.
17: No drama. I mean, maybe you could say it's kind of similar to like when like Donovan and T.O. were going at with each other, but not entirely the same though.
1: I mean, ultimately, remember, folks, you know, T.O., who's like a super conditioned guy, was really frustrated with how Donovan McNabb got winded in the Super Bowl, and you know, he leaked stuff about it and all that. You know, like that was unfortunate. Situation. Also, remember, T.O.'s window was closing quicker than McNabb's was.
17: Yeah, that's true. Yeah,
1: and so just that's a frustrating thing. This is not that though. That's like on the field stuff. There's some off the field stuff that probably infected the locker room for the Birds, and also changing offensive coordinators every year. There's just a lot of things there. We have a little bit of a fresh start. No, we don't have a wide receiver that can do the things that A.J. Brown could do. Mekhi Lemon might get close to that in a couple years. He ain't that right now. But we got Devontae Smith and a bunch of great wide receivers. So no one's going to take that joy away from, not even the great political analyst, Dr. Jason Johnson. I do want to thank Dr. Jason Johnson, our sole guest for today. I want to thank all of you and all the callers to today's program. Folks, make sure you tune in tomorrow. We have guest host attorney Keir Bradford Gray sitting in the seat for me tomorrow, talking about civil rights and how our justice system can promote both public safety and public trust. She'll be interviewing Tanya McClary, the ED of Philadelphia's Citizen Police Oversight Commission, and Maryam Rashid, Associate Director of Racial Equity and Justice at the Center for American Progress. And of course, all of you, you all know Keir's going to give you a great show tomorrow, so make sure you tune into that. Right now, though, stay tuned for Tavis Smiley, folks. Stay tuned for the Tavis Smiley Show. Me, Young Mighty Jordan, Terry Tillman, we'll all be back here very, very soon. God willing.

0: This is Freedom Journeys, celebrating the lives of 250 phenomenal Philadelphians.
1: I'm Deborah Willis. I am a professor at New York University in the photography department. I write about photography, I make images, and I curate exhibitions on African-American photography. I grew up in North Philly. My mom had a beauty shop. In the beauty shop, my mom had all of the magazines of Black culture and American culture. Couldn't read, but I could read the photographs. And that's what turned my mind and interest into photography. When I studied photography, there were no Black photographers in my history book. And I asked the question, but where are the Black photographers? So fast forward in the 70s to college, and I asked one question, I asked another question, and then one of my professors, her name is Ann Tucker, encouraged me to work on a semester-long project, which ended up a lifelong project, looking and searching, writing letters in 1973 and 74 to Gordon Parks and Juanita Sleet, Morgan and Marvin Smith, all of these wonderful photographers who were in that time in their 60s to the 80s and 90s in terms of their lifetime. They responded. They were identifying Black families and not the negative family images that were seen of the struggle of a single mother. But sometimes it was the whole family that was a part of it. They were not publishing these images in magazines, but they were hired by Black families to document their lifestyles. After I discovered some of their work in the WPA federal files and FSA files, I decided to go to the Schomburg Center to look to see other names and other photographers. And I was hopeful at the time that their images would have an opportunity to circulate. And I decided to re-catalog and redefine the photographic collection. I was working full-time and at night working on the book, just going through those experiences, and it worked. You know, it really worked. I've taught a number of the photographers and image makers who are working now. My son, Hank Willis Thomas, his work has been transforming ways to look at Black culture. We have to acknowledge in this 250th anniversary the contributions of Black people in Philadelphia.
0: You've been listening to Freedom Journeys, celebrating the lives of 250 phenomenal Philadelphians. This vignette was brought to you by the Philadelphia Funder Collaborative for the semi-quincentennial.
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0: live from historic Glenmark Park in Los Angeles, California. I'm Tavis Smiley, and I'm so glad to see you and me back in stride again. Before we get started with today's show, let me invite you to follow me on Facebook and Instagram at The Real Tavis Smiley and get updates on X, that's formerly Twitter, at Tavis Smiley. 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A great show on tap for you today in our second hour conversation with the former president and CEO of the NAACP and current professor of the practice of public leadership and social justice at Harvard, Cornell William Brooks. In our third hour, we'll be joined by the editor-in-chief of the AJC, the Atlanta Journal-Constitution, and 2026 NABJ convention chair, Leroy Chapman Jr. But in this first hour, two more conversations. Today is primary day in Missouri, Kansas, the Commonwealth of Virginia, Washington State, and Michigan. So on the B side of this hour, we'll travel to Michigan virtually, that is, and talk with the first of two progressives this hour, state lawmaker Donovan McKinney, who is running for Congress in Michigan's 13th congressional district on the ballot there today. But let's go first to Washington State and speak with former Seattle Council member Shama Sawant on the ballot today in Washington State in their 9th congressional district. Before I get to her, I think this might help frame this conversation today as we talk to these two progressives in these states of Washington and Michigan and see if they can't run up the total of these progressives and DSA members who are shocking the nation, winning elections literally from California to the Carolinas. But here's what Hakeem Jeffries has to say about how the Democrats can win elections. Take a listen.
1: I think what is clear, in order for Democrats to go from the minority into the majority so we can end this national nightmare, we do have to own the center and win over centrist voters, independent voters, and swing voters. At the end of the day, that is the only way for us to be in a position to govern and to get big things done for the American people. I do think, again, that what unites all of us at this moment in time is going to be the fact that the cost of living is too high. America is way too expensive.
0: Shama Sawant, Hakeem Jeffries says the way to win elections is to own the center and to win over centrist voters. That's his advice to Democrats. You say what about that?
2: Well, my starting point is not what's good for Hakeem Jeffries and corporate Democrats like him, but what's good for the working class. And what is true is all the way from Washington State to Florida, you're seeing tens of millions of working people absolutely in misery from the cost of living crisis. In this, the richest nation in the history of humanity, we're seeing half of American households reporting that they can't even afford groceries, and gas prices are through the roof, rents are skyrocketing, healthcare is in shambles. That is why my campaign is calling for a free healthcare for all funded by taxing the rich. We're also calling for a public sector living wage jobs guarantee and for a national $25 an hour minimum wage. And as far as Hakeem Jeffries and politicians like him and my opponent, incumbent genocidal Democrat Adam Smith are concerned, what have they done? They have spent hundreds of billions of dollars, indeed trillions of dollars, in slaughtering innocent civilians in the Middle East, including in the genocide in Gaza, and they are also the politicians bankrolled by the billionaire class that benefits from the cost of living crisis. So really, you know, we can't trust politicians like Hakeem Jeffries or my opponent Adam Smith. That's why you're seeing this rebellion among tens of millions of voters, where they're voting in progressives and socialists.
0: Strategically, though, is Hakeem Jeffries right about the way for Democrats to take back control of the House?
2: Strategically, for the Democratic Party, yes. If they want to actually win over working class people, they should be putting forward a program that addresses the cost of living crisis and the anger at the forever imperialist wars and genocide. But look, let's be clear. Hakeem Jeffries is being completely dishonest. I mean, he's making an electoral calculus. This is the midterm elections. We see Democratic and Republican politicians, all of these politicians who represent billionaires and not ordinary working people, make these kinds of of pronouncements in election years, but what have they done? Hakeem Jeffries is not a new guy. He's been in Congress for years. What has he done for working class people? In reality, politicians like him and my opponent, Adam Smith, they have overseen the cost of living crisis that has exacerbated for working class people. And that is why you've seen where, even though, for example, take the example of Medicare for All, right, Tavis? Mm-hmm. It is such a popular issue, and yet, even though it has formally been brought forward, like announced 13 times in the last 20 years, it's never been brought to a vote. In Seattle, my lone socialist office 12 years ago won the nation's first major city $15 minimum wage. We had to fight against the Democratic Party to win that. We had to fight for inflation increases in that wage. And that's why today Seattle's minimum wage is the nation's highest at $21.30 an hour. But what is the federal minimum wage today? On the watch of these Democrats and Republicans, it is still at a disgraceful $7.25 an hour. So no, I don't believe Hakeem Jeffries for a single second that he wants to do anything about the cost of living crisis. In reality, working people need a new party for ourselves in order to fight for our needs. We have shown what is possible through an independent socialist office, what I was able to achieve in Seattle. For 10 years, I was a city council member, and we won, as I said, the nation's highest minimum wage. We also defeated billionaires like Jeff Bezos to win the Amazon tax to fund affordable housing. Mm-hmm. And we defeated corporate landlords to win a whole host of renters' rights victories. That is the kind of fight back we need in Congress.
0: Progressives and DSA members are winning all across the country. It's primary day in a number of states, Michigan, Missouri, Kansas, and the Commonwealth of Virginia, and Washington State. We're talking to Shama Sawant, who's on the ballot today in Washington, in the 9th Congressional District. When we come forward, given what she's already said, I got two questions for her, certainly more than two, but these two, for starters. Class warfare is what she is advancing, and what other DSA members and progressives are advancing, really just another form of class warfare, not against the poor, but against the rich. Put another way, why should the rich be forced to pay for health care for everybody else? That's on her platform. That's her agenda, as you heard her say a moment ago. And I got a question about Democrats and the minimum wage. She's absolutely right about that. For all the years that Democrats have had some power in Washington, they have not done as well as they ought to have done by now on a living wage, not just a minimum wage. We'll talk about that and more when we come forward on Tavis Smiley.
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5: 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Because what we have done is we've taken the laws of attraction and misapplied them. We don't take serious the things that we feel we deserve enough in order for them to manifest into our lives. And how do you stop that? Real simple. Monitor what you feel. What you constantly think about, that is exactly what you get.
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1: Kevin Smiley and Shama Sawant, who is a longtime member of the Seattle City Council, served there for a decade, now running for Congress in Washington State's 9th Congressional District. In case you've just tuned in, today's primary day in a number of states, including Washington State. So, Shama, how would you respond to people who suggest that you and other progressives, other DSA members running for office around the country, are really engaged in class warfare against the rich? Why should the rich be forced to pay for health care for everybody else in this country?
2: Well, we live in a capitalist system. The United States, like most other nations in the world, is a capitalist nation, meaning it's a system where, by definition, tens of millions of workers go to work every day, create the wealth in society. We are the ones who make society run. And the wages, you know, the paycheck that you get, if you're a working person, I don't care whether you're a barista or a better paid tech worker, if you are somebody who needs a paycheck in order to pay your rent or mortgage, then you are part of the working class. And what happens under capitalism, this is the everyday status quo under capitalism, which is that the paycheck that we get is a small fraction of the wealth we have created, and the overwhelming majority of the wealth we create is siphoned off by a few billionaires and multimillionaires at the top. Imagine a vacuum cleaner just taking, you know, just removing all that wealth and taking it to the top. And that is why you have a situation today where the top 1% owns nearly $55 trillion worth of wealth, which is more than what 90% of us on the bottom own combined. And so the status quo, the everyday reality of capitalism, is class warfare. We didn't make it so, it is so. So the only choices that we, tens of millions of ordinary people, are concerned, you know, the only choices we have is we roll over and accept the race to the bottom and the increasing, absolute, crushing misery that we all face, or we can go to class war back against the billionaires and multimillionaires who are exploiting us. And I think that we should proudly and unapologetically fight for the working class, which is what we did throughout our 10 years on the city council, through my city council office. And I'll tell you, the only reason we won the victories that I was mentioning is because tens of

0: district. As I said, we are fighting for free healthcare for all, funded by taxing the rich. We're also fighting for an arms embargo on the Israeli state. We're also fighting for national rent control and for a jobs guarantee and for a $25 an hour minimum wage. And I'll also say this, you know, the Democratic Party had a majority in both houses of Congress under Democratic President Clinton, under Obama, and under Biden. Mm-hmm. So they had many, many opportunities to do some really good things for working people. But instead, what happened was the exact opposite. We saw the dismantling of social assistance programs under Clinton. We saw the Holocaust of the 21st century, the genocide being started under Biden. And under Biden, the Democrats did not even repeal Trump's tax cuts to the rich or make the enhanced tax subsidies to Obamacare permanent, which is why now 22 million more people are in crisis in relation to healthcare. That is why we need a shakeup in Congress. I am not running to be a team player on team genocide or team billionaire. I'm going there to disrupt politics as usual and to actually fight for working class people. So that's why if you're in Washington State's 9th Congressional District and you're listening to this show live, please, if you haven't filled your ballot out, please do that right now. Vote for our campaign because we have an actual shot. If we can be one of the top two vote getters in this primary election today, we can advance to the November election, and it will be a head-to-head match between me, a socialist economist, and a pro-billionaire guy named Adam Smith. I mean, it's really poetic. Yeah. You know, let's see that matchup happen.
1: Let me ask you to define. I heard it. I'm sure the audience heard it. When you say a jobs guarantee, what is a jobs guarantee? What's that mean?
0: It means something akin to the New Deal that was won not by the beneficence of FDR, but by the 1934 Minneapolis general strike by the rank and file Teamsters, many of whom were socialists and militants like myself, and also the auto sit-down strikes in the Midwest, in the Rust Belt. And what it means is taxing the extremely wealthy, which is now, you know, they're, as I said, they're even wealthier than before. They are unimaginably wealthier, especially since the pandemic. And so it means fighting to take all of that wealth that they have stolen from us workers and putting all that money to work by creating living wage unionized jobs in order to rebuild our crumbling infrastructure, in order to train workers in the clean energy economy because climate catastrophe is at our doorstep, in order to train doctors, nurses, teachers, all of, you know, there's so much talent in the human society, but so many of us, millions of people, don't have the opportunity to actually make those things happen because we are either, you know, not, we don't have access to education, or we have so many people saddled with student debt. That is why we are also calling for canceling student and medical debt. And so, in other words, actually a vision for a society, for an America that actually works for tens of millions of our working class families, that is actually achievable, but not unless we fight against the billionaires and their two parties.
1: You mentioned, you did more than mention, you laid pretty aggressively, as you should have, on Democrats not doing more when they had the opportunity. You indicted Clinton, you indicted Obama, you indicted Biden, as you should, because they could have done better on the issue of minimum wage, certainly. So here's my question, no naivete here, Shama, but what is it about actually winning over the working class that Democrats don't get?
0: I'll give you a very concrete example, Tavis. That's a very important question you asked. I mean, in the 2016 Democratic primaries, remember Bernie Sanders was running as a Democrat, mm-hmm. and he was calling for a political revolution against a billionaire class. He was calling for all the demands that I'm calling for, which is, you know, universal public health care, taxing Wall Street, making universities free, canceling student and medical debt. All of these demands are hugely popular. And we saw the evidence that they are popular because his campaign electrified an entire nation. It was incredibly popular. I campaigned for him. I spoke at all his rallies. You know, we were canvassing for him And what happened in West Virginia is a very important example. In the Democratic primaries in West Virginia, which is considered a red state, it has a Republican-dominated legislature, it's a right-to-work state, which means it is really hostile to union movements. But what happened in the Democratic primary that year? Bernie Sanders won all 55 counties against Hillary Clinton. But then the Democratic establishment made sure, as I had predicted, as many others had predicted, the Democratic establishment

0: which is deeply hostile to the working class agenda of the kind that Bernie Sanders put forward in his campaign. They absolutely were not willing to countenance his campaign. They, you know, they made sure his campaign was crushed, and then they anointed Hillary Clinton as the candidate in heading into November against Donald Trump. And people hated Hillary Clinton, correctly so, because they saw her as the epitomization of the Goldman Sachs elite. And what happened in the November election? Trump took all 55 counties of West Virginia. It shows you that the working class is itching for a fight back, and they are tired of both parties. And that is why you have the situation today, Tavis, where Trump has the most abysmal approval ratings, but so do the Democratic and Republican parties as a whole. And many polls today are showing, especially young people, that they are very open to a new party for the working class. And that begins with fighting to elect independent candidates like myself. And we've already shown, like in Seattle, I'll just say concretely, many of the people who voted for me in all of my four elections in Seattle, all of which I won, they consider themselves Democratic Party supporters. In many other elections, they vote for Democrats. But in our elections, they voted for me, an independent socialist, which means that many people are winnable, working people are winnable to this type of agenda. And we have seen, as I said, so many polls showing that people across red states and blue states are open to a fight back. What's been missing is anybody to provide that kind of leadership. That is why we need to do this. And I'll also say, for those of us who are angry at Trump's agenda, which I am too, you know, I think it is an absolutely urgent necessity to defeat Trump and the right wing. But it is impossible to do that unless we also defeat the Democratic establishment's agenda, because that is what has given rise to Trump 2.0 and Trump 1.0 in the first place. Mm-hmm.
1: But let me ask you whether or not your read of these victories by progressives and DSA members across the country is simply that. How might I frame this? And I'm jumping ahead of myself, because there's a way in which the question I'm about to ask could be seen as one and the same. But I want to try to make a distinction here, if I can, draw a line of demarcation between these two thoughts. So my question is whether or not your read of these DSA and progressive victories across the country in this election season is a statement being made by voters that they want something different, something better. Is it just that? Or is it a statement about the fact that they want a more confrontational left? Do you hear that distinction in my question?
0: Yes, I do hear that distinction. And it's hard to say what exactly each person is feeling. Obviously, I would say that overall, in the consciousness of the mass of working class people, it is both. Because, you know, if you talk to ordinary people, mm-hmm. their lives, you know, they judge, their metric of judging if there's something was successful or not in politics is based on whether their lives improve or not. They don't care if some particular candidate wins the election and makes their own career. It doesn't benefit them in any way. But if you do use the approach that we have used, I still, you know, even today in the grocery stores at Goodwill, I run into working class people who come up to me and say, that minimum wage that we fought for, that really saved my family's life, or this or that renter's rights. And we won a whole host of renters' rights that really helped me make sure that my family didn't face eviction. So in other words, people are looking for both. They are looking for something decisively better than the situation today, where they are hardly able to keep a roof over their heads and put food on the table. And they also understand that that is only going to happen if we have elected representatives who are willing to and have the courage to confront the domination of the billionaires and multimillionaires, and also the Zionist lobby in Washington, D.C. So they see those two things. Mm-hmm. Yeah, they're separate, I agree, but they also see those two things as connected.
1: Yep. Finally here, the issues that you've raised and been eloquent in expressing notwithstanding, you're running against Adam Smith, as you mentioned a few times here, who is a 30-year incumbent. When is too long? Too long.
0: I think when you see somebody being an absolutely unshakable advocate for the war profiteers, it's too long. I would say it's been too long for Adam Smith for a long while, because he has been a representative of the warmongering billionaires from day one. I mean, he is one of the remaining five House Democrats who voted for the war on Iraq. So he has the blood of a million Iraqis on his hands. He also voted to slash hundreds of billions of dollars from Medicare and Medicaid all the way back in 1997, long before Trump came along. So for Adam Smith, for somebody as thoroughly pro-corporate and anti-worker as Adam Smith and pro-war, I think it's any time is too long, but certainly 30 years is too long. Tavis, so many of the volunteers on my campaign, you know, they tell me it's sort of a joke. They tell me that they've been alive for, you know, or rather he's been in office for longer than they've even been alive.
1: Yeah, yeah.
0: So I think it's time for him to go.
1: No, I appreciate you coming on the program. I'm always grateful to persons running for office who carve out any time for this program, because I know what it's like to be on the campaign trail, and especially on Election Day, to carve out 30 minutes for us is meaningful. Shama Sawant served for a decade on the Seattle City Council, accomplished a great deal there for the working class, and is now on the ballot today in Washington State running for Congress to unseat Adam Smith, who's been in Congress for 30 years now in the 9th Congressional District in Washington State. Shama Sawant, all the best on the campaign today. We'll be watching. Thank you for your time.
0: Thank you so much, Davis.
1: When we come forward, we'll travel from Washington State to Michigan and talk to another progressive on the ballot there. It's primary day, still another Tuesday in America. 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
2: Freedom is an endless meeting. So let's get back to it with Tavis Smiley.
1: All right. As I mentioned earlier at the top of the show, it is primary day across the country in places like the Commonwealth of Virginia, Kansas, Missouri. We just talked to Shama Sawant in Washington State. Let's travel now virtually to Michigan, where state lawmaker and candidate for the 13th Congressional District, Donovan McKinney, joins us. Donovan, good to have you on. How are you, sir?
7: Hey, I'm blessed, Tavis. How are you?
1: Man, if I complained, I'd be an ingrate. I'm blessed as well, and pleased to have you on the program. Let me frame this for the audience, for the national audience, right quick, and I'll let you go. So Donovan McKinney is running in Michigan, as I mentioned, for the 13th Congressional District. It has been represented for some time now by a self-funded two-term member of Congress who is named Sherry Thanadar. So he's running against Mr. Thanadar on the ballot today in this 13th district there. But here's what's fascinating about this race. The Democratic Party establishment endorsed his opponent, Congressman Thanadar, except for the fact that then a few members of the Congressional Black Caucus broke with the Democratic Party leadership to endorse Donovan in his primary bid today to unseat the incumbent. I'm talking about Stephen Horsford, former chair of the CBC, broke with the party, endorsed Brother McKinney. Latifah Simon broke with the party, endorsed him. Ilhan Omar broke with the party, endorsed him. Ayanna Pressley broke with the party, endorsed him. Say nothing of Bernie Sanders. So there are a lot of people who have broken with the Democratic Party establishment, which is very rare, and not endorsed the incumbent, but endorsed Donovan McKinney, who could win this seat today, win the primary today, and once again restore black representation to this district in Detroit. So there's the setup, Donovan. Tell me what I missed there.
7: Yeah, no, Tavis, thank you so much, man. And I'm just honored to be on your show and your listeners who are tuning in. Listen, this is because of the Voting Rights Act of 1965 and the Supreme Court decision to roll that back, pretty much gutted it and made it non-existent, essentially. You know, states overnight down south, multiple states either, you know, cancel their primary elections as people were voting or, you know, was about to vote. And or they called special sessions to, you know, call their legislatures back in to redraw the districts to eliminate majority minority districts across the country. And so Michigan's Mighty 13 district has a legacy of black representation and black leadership from the late, great John Conyers to, you know, Congresswoman, you know, Carolyn Cheese Kilpatrick to Barbara Rose Collins. I mean, you name it. A lot of black leadership coming out of the blackest major city in all of America. But this is the only seat, Michigan's Mighty 13 district, the only congressional district in the country right now not represented by a black person. And so we have to get our representation back. This is not just about restoring black representation, but getting the right representation back out of Detroit into the halls of D.C. And that's why I'm getting a lot of support, Tavis, because we are building the biggest and baddest coalition in the country, I like to say. We have over 150 plus endorsements from, you know, people you talked about, congressional black caucus members, other congressional members, to, you know, our state leaders, county, local mayors. And I'm the only non-incumbent running against an incumbent on the federal level in the state of Michigan, endorsed by the AFL-CIO, UAW, SCIU, a lot of our unions, faith leaders, you name it. So, you know, we got a big coalition because our district understands and the people of Michigan understand we deserve better leadership.
1: So I got goosebumps when you started running that list of all the greats who represented this district. I've had the honor to have known all of them, more importantly, to have interviewed all of them over the course of my career.
7: Yeah.
1: I guess I've been around a while doing this, so I've known them all, interviewed them all. John Conyers, of course, my dear fraternity brother. God rest his soul.
7: Also, you a Kappa brother.
1: Yes, sir.
7: Okay,
1: yes, sir.
7: Okay.
1: Yes, sir.
7: I'm a Sigma man. It's all
1: I ain't mad at you. I ain't mad at you. It's all love. Panhellenic love. I ain't mad about that. But let me ask, for those around the country who have not followed this particular race or know this district as well as I do, certainly not as well as you do, how did the seat, after being black for all those years, end up with non-black representation?
7: So what happened was, not the reason how my opponent, Sheree Tanadar, the current congressman, got in office the first time around, it was nine people in that race, including the current congressman. And so it was eight other black people and him. And so what happens is, because he had a competitive advantage with some money, he's a multimillionaire. He made his money in pharmaceuticals, testing, you know, these drugs on dogs and animals. And he's literally been known to like abandon over 100 beagles and monkeys as his facility got shut down and they've been in the bankruptcy. So just like he abandoned those animals, he abandoned our district. And so the reason why he won the first time, I think he only got like 28% of vote, won by a couple thousand votes, but he had the competitive advantage and the money. The black vote was split.
1: Yep.
7: This time is different, Tavis. We are in the head-to-head race, man-to-man. And so, you know, the black vote is not going to get split up this time. I think the working people's vote isn't going to get split up this time. And so people are excited about our candidacy. There's a lot of energy on the ground, and we're excited to be elected the Democratic nominee in the next few hours.
1: You mentioned the working people, and I was just talking to a candidate in Washington State. We had a lot of conversation with her about the working class. Talk to me about the working class in Detroit and how you are approaching that particular constituency.
7: Yeah, the district I'm running for, again, Michigan's 13th district, is the fifth poorest congressional district in the country. Out of 435 seats across the nation, we're the fifth poorest. And what I hear, what's top of mind for me, it's not, it doesn't matter the person's race. It doesn't matter if they live in inner city Detroit or one of the downriver suburbs in my district. It doesn't matter who they live, how they worship. All I hear from folks is that I don't have the resources to take care of me and my family. And so, you know, that's why we're running a grassroots campaign. We're not taking any corporate PAC money, special interest money, you know, from crypto to APAC to ICE contractors or monopoly utility company DTE, like my opponent is. And so my focus will always be about the working people of our district. And because you got to think about it, who is funding our campaigns as elected officials, right? We're literally, you know, beholden to our funders. And the funders of my campaign, we raised over $1 million by the grace of God. Our average donation is $30 in our campaign from folks, just individual people, regular people from across our district, across our state, and across the country who believe in a new wave and style of politics that's about working people, putting our families first. And that is resonating across the board in our district.
1: So let me tee this question up. I'm looking at the clock here. It wouldn't be fair to give you 20 seconds to answer it. So let me tee this up, and when we come forward, Donovan, I'll let you respond to this. Yeah. So people are listening across the country right now. They heard you say that of 435 seats in the House, this is the fifth poorest district in the nation.
7: Yes.
1: They also heard you say earlier in this conversation, you ran the list of all these iconic black people, including John Conyers. You see where I'm going here, who have represented this district for all these decades. How is it possible that a district could still be that poor with all that kind of rich representation for decades? Is that a statement about the system or a statement about black leadership? That's the question for Donald McKinney when we come forward on Tavis Smiley.
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2: 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Tavis Smiley continues right now.
1: Yes, indeed, with Michigan State Rep Donovan McKinney running today in Michigan's 13th Congressional District. This district represented by a long line of African-American icons. I think of the district down in Houston that had so many great representatives over the years, from Mickey Leland to Barbara Jordan to Sheila Jackson Lee. There are some districts that just have a history, of having, again, some just major African-American figures represent those districts. This is one of them in Michigan. But you heard Don McKinney say a moment ago, it is the fifth poorest district in the country. And I'm trying to juxtapose that reality with, again, all this iconic leadership that it's had. So is that a statement, Donovan, more about poverty, about the institution, institutions, or about leadership? You tell me.
7: Yeah, it's more about the institutions, right? And the systemic issues around poverty, right? Mm-hmm. And so I take the case of my grandfather, who unfortunately passed away last year, but he worked at Ford Motor Company, part of the UAW, on the line at the Rouge plant out of Detroit area for 42 years. Mm. And one of the most interesting things about him is out of that 42 years, he never missed a day of work, Tavis. Woo. Never missed a day. And I asked him before he died, I said, Grandpa, how did you do that? And he was like, listen, I took pride and I was doing every single day. I knew that the union had my back, but I also knew that Ford Motor Company had my back. Mm. And you fast forward, literally to 2026, we just had a GM plant, the first net zero plant in the country, just laid off and fired over 1,300 union members at this facility in our district, Detroit-Hamtramck border, in the 13th Congressional District. And guess what? They replaced those jobs just a few weeks later with all robots. And so the loyalty isn't there from our corporations, right? Mm-hmm. And our taxpayer dollars, which how I define politics, is the redistribution of resources. So when our taxpayer dollars have to go to corporate subsidies for, you know, these promised jobs that don't necessarily come to fruition, then what do you do when you need to really put those dollars where it should go to feed our most vulnerable populations or bring down those resources to, you know, produce skilled workers and provide that platform and those pipelines so folks can be able to work that one job to not just have disposable income, but, you know, be able to, you know, pay their bills, benefits to take care of their families and the retirement to look forward to. That's the American dream most people want, and that's what we're fighting for right here, right now, for working people.
1: Yep. So I was just, you'll appreciate this, Donovan, I was just wearing a t-shirt the other day that I love, have had it for years, and the t-shirt, you know well, it says Detroit versus everybody.
7: I love it. Tommy Walker.
1: Exactly.
7: That's Tommy Walker, man. He created that brand.
1: Yeah, I had that shirt on the other day, as a matter of fact, Detroit versus everybody, and it leads me to ask what you can share with this audience about the Detroit comeback. We've been reading so much over the last few years about Detroit coming back. I've been there a number of times since then, and I love to see the energy, and yet there are things that concern me about folk who don't look like you and me taking over major parts of this city. I see gentrification there as I see it in other places. So what's your read of the Detroit comeback?
7: No, that's a good man, Tavis, you're on it, man. I just love your show. By the way, me and my wife, we're great fans of yours.
1: I appreciate it.
7: I would say this. Over 20 years ago, just about, Detroit had the highest percentage of black home ownership out of any major city in the country. We were in the 80 percentile of black home ownership. Mm-hmm. We were the mecca of that. And you fast forward a few years after that with the housing crisis, the housing bubble. And, you know, we all know Republicans are a lost cause, right? But when it comes to the Democratic Party, we had a Democratic trifecta under the President Obama administration. But we used our tax dollars at that time to bail out in the housing crisis, the banks, instead of the people who were hurting,
1: that's right,
7: who were losing their homes. So we lost generational wealth throughout the years. You fast forward 20 years later, like literally it's the inverse of the percentage of black home ownership rate in our city. And Detroit now is a majority renter city instead of a majority homeowner city. And so like those policies back when, it's not just Democrats and not just Republicans, it's the entire system. We failed to take care of the working people, and we've forgotten them and we left them out to dry. And so we need real leaders to get back in these power positions of influence at the table, talking about that lived experience, that honest experience, and say, yo, what are we going to do for the working man? What are we going to do for the working family who has been left behind in this economy? And so that is why we're running. And I think that is why our message is resonating, not just in Detroit, but across the country.
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0: Eric Cargill's family has worked the same land for five generations.
1: If a farmer or rancher gets sick, that's downtime in harvest or planting. Animals don't care if you get sick. You know, I have type 1 diabetes. What if my blood sugar crashes and I'm out in the middle, I'm 30 miles from anywhere?
0: That changed when nurse practitioner John Hodges opened Rawls Family Medicine.
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5: It is time to speak with our next guest on the program. She is an author of the book, It's No Wonder. It's No Wonder talks about the life and legacy of the late, great Sylvia Moy. Joining us right now is Dr. Margenta Christian. Tell us who Sylvia Moy was and why she was so important.
6: She was, during the early 60s, one of Motown's first female in-house songwriters slash producers. Mm. And she was integral in being Stevie Wonder's early lyricist. There are people who make an assumption that Stevie wrote his own songs lyrically throughout his career, but early on, there was a woman who was actually the one who helped to solidify and save his early career. She also cranked out hits for the Isley Brothers, one of their first and major hits at Motown.

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4: I am grateful to Representative Donovan McKinney, Michigan State lawmaker, for this time today on primary day in his state. A lot of eyes are on Michigan today because there are some major personalities, some major progressives on the ballot there for United States Senate, for a number of House seats, including the one that Donovan's running for, the 13th Congressional District. So all eyes are on Michigan today. There are a number of states with major primaries, but because Michigan is Michigan, we're all watching Michigan. So Donovan, tell me at this moment how you're feeling about the primary today.
5: No, I feel good. I've been at polling locations all across the district, from, you know, the suburbs of Detroit to inner city Detroit. I've talked to, you know, all races of people, different colors, different religions, different backgrounds, and people are resonating with our message. It's about them. It's about the working people who have been left behind, these cities that have been long forgotten, and we're fighting for real representation to put them first.
4: I close on this note. I say we're all watching Michigan. Because if El Sayed can pull off this Senate primary, we had him on this program a number of times. Will Launch was on this program the other day. Yeah. We got you on today. So again, we're talking about, have been talking for weeks, as you well, and about all these progressives, all these DSA members who are winning elections literally across the country. If all y'all can pull this off in Michigan, it's going to advance that conversation in ways I can't even imagine today, Donovan.
5: Yeah, you're right, Tavis, because people think this is just, a wave, a political wave, that it can only happen in a few states. Well, you know, in New York or New Jersey or California, but, you know, people don't think it can actually happen in middle America, in a Midwest state like Michigan, in a purple state where it can kind of go either way in the election. And so, you know, but like, people are hurting. And, you know, we are tired of elected officials on both sides of the aisle, you know, giving us the talking points and the platitudes that we want to hear, but in reality aren't necessarily fighting for them. Like I said before, early in your program, Tavis, you know, we all know the Republican Party, at least to me, is a lost cause. But the Democratic Party, I do believe, can be the party of the people. Mm. But we can't continue to serve two masters. The scripture talks about this.
4: That's right.
5: We're either going to serve and be the party of the people and serve the working class folks that we represent, that help put us here, or we're going to serve the corporate oligarchs and the corporations. And so, you know, we got to pick one.
4: Yep.
5: And so in reality, we're getting elected, I think, across the country. I think we're going to get elected here later tonight. You'll see. I hope the numbers come up our way. I'm praying to God it does. But you'll see that this is about the working people of these districts that have been left behind.
4: All the best to you, your wife, and your family. We're watching this race and others in Michigan today on primary day. I thank you once again, Donovan, for the time on this program on a very busy day for you. Nothing but the best, my friend. You stay strong.
5: Thank you, Tavis. Look forward to seeing you, man. God bless you.
4: I look forward to seeing you. Same to you. More of Tavis Smiley when we come forward.

0: Tabby Smiley, glad you're with us in this second hour of today's program. As promised for the hour now, a conversation with the former president and CEO of the NAACP and now professor of the practice of public leadership and social justice at Harvard, Cornell William Rooks. We are used to having a Cornell on this program every Monday and Thursday, top of the second hour. We talk to a Cornell, but that Cornell is Cornell with one L. This Cornell is two L's. Cornell William Rooks, good to have you on the program, sir. How are you?
1: I'm doing well and good to be with you with two L's and much enthusiasm for the conversation.
0: No, glad to have you here, man. Let me start with a couple of broad questions here. Tell me first about your professorship at Harvard. They're blessed to have you there after all your experience, again, running the NAACP and the other great work you've done on the social justice front. But tell me, for starters, right quick, about your professorship there and what you're teaching.
1: Sure. So it's